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4: I'm Julian Edelman. 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
9: To My View with Laura Trump on Fox, lauratrump.com. She's got an incredible podcast. She's the daughter-in-law of the President of the United States. It is, of course, Laura Trump. Laura, how are you? Good to see you.
10: Good to see you, too. I feel like it's been forever. I'm doing great. It's always good to be on with you, Joe. Thank you.
9: It's been a long time. I don't

0: lot out of that. I certainly did. She's a great American, and she's unafraid to talk about exactly what's going on out there, including with people like Tucker and Candace and so on. We will post that tomorrow. The entire thing was just heard on the radio show. There isn't more to that, but we will post it tomorrow morning. Make sure you go check out joepags.com/YouTube. 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
10: Taylor Swift and Travis Kelce are married. Representatives for Swift confirm the couple have officially tied the knot in New York City. The ceremony at Madison Square Garden was officiated by Adam the Waterboy Sandler. The guest list included singer Selena Gomez, actor Hugh Grant, model Gigi Hadid, and her boyfriend Bradley Cooper, along with NFL Commissioner Roger Goodell. Page Six is reporting the reception afterwards is scheduled to run till 2 in the morning, with Stevie Nicks and Tim McGraw performing. More than 260 million people are facing extreme heat, as some cities are already shattering record-high temperatures. Local leaders throughout the eastern two-thirds of the country are advising people to be very cautious outdoors in what is the first major heat wave of the summer. The life-threatening heat dome is intensifying as millions are expected to attend outdoor events marking America's 250th birthday. According to NOAA, heat-related illnesses kill more Americans annually than any other type of extreme weather. A man was taken to a hospital today after stumbling out of the water at a Nassau County beach with a possible shark bite. Liz Warner has more.
11: It happened at a packed Jones Beach Field 6 in the early afternoon. Witnesses say a man, thought to be in his 30s, appeared to be struggling to get out of the water before he fell onto the sand. There was a large gash on his foot with blood everywhere. A Parks Department spokesperson telling NBC New York It looked like a tooth may have caused that gash. He was treated at Nassau University Medical Center and expected to be okay. Lifeguards ordered everybody out of the water for about an hour after the suspected attack. Following surveillance, people were permitted back into the water up to their waists. In New York, I'm Liz Warner.
10: Immigration officials are ramping up arrests of people who they say are illegally in the United States. According to reports from ABC News citing sources familiar with the matter, 10,000 people have been taken into custody across the country within a five-day span. Sources also noted that ICE has a new goal of arresting at least 2,000 people per day moving forward. I'm Rob Martier.
12: I'm Al Griffith with this quick check on the stories trending right now on WBZ News Radio 1030. Well, this record heat wave now heading into the weekend and the 4th of July holiday. But forecasters saying temperatures are moderating just a bit, calling for 90s on Saturday, down from triple digits, but still dangerously hot out there. Due to the heat, the 4th of July spectacular on the Esplanade has moved up the time people can get in from noon to 4 p.m. on Saturday. A family from Lynn is having a very special 4th of July holiday. Here's WBZ's Mike Macklin.
13: It was an emotional reunion at Logan Airport. The smiles and that first hug said it all. A soldier home from Fort Hood, Texas, reunited with his mother from Lynn.
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25: 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Glad to be here. We got a full house of VIPs here. Give yourselves a round of applause, guys. Happy to have you. And, you know, it's unfortunate to lead off with bad news, but it's not unexpected bad news, but it's still unfortunate. The Supreme Court today ruled that birthright citizenship, by which freeloaders can come into the country and burp out an anchor baby and then go on welfare for the rest of their lives. And it's being done. It's been done millions of times. And it's just, it's not what the people who framed that constitutional amendment back after the Civil War had any idea of. They weren't in favor of letting in all these people, you know, birth tourism from China. And it's outrageous. And I'd like to thank John Roberts, whatever they've got on him, and Amy Coney Barrett. You know, again, she bleeped the bed. You know, I mean, I don't know what's wrong with her. You know, and the Federalist Society's got a lot to answer for. They've given us some good judges like Gorsuch and Kavanaugh, but she's not good. I mean, she let the Democrat fraud go on yesterday with the mail-in ballots. She was the deciding vote. She and Roberts. Again, what do they have on him? And it's just bad. I mean, what are they thinking of? It's insane. And again, we knew it was going to go this way. But then they said, you know, the other thing was, and you know, even if they had said, okay, you can end birthright citizenship with an executive order, that would only be until the next Democrat president, who, you know, the Democrat presidents, each one is worse than the last. Clinton, Obama, Biden. Then they wanted to be Kamala Harris. I mean, you shudder to think what's ahead. And as soon as they get somebody in, they would have just, repealed it. And then they probably would have said, well, we've got to make up for lost time. And they would have started flying in express flights from Port-au-Prince and the Congo and Afghanistan, you know, bring in more terrorists. You know, I mean, the best face on all these people coming in is they're just welfare recipients. On the worst thing, they're welfare recipients and they're terrorists, like the Sarniavs who bombed the Boston Marathon. And, you know, I know there's some good ones coming in. There's some good ones coming in. Those are the ones that the Democrats want to deport. Elon Musk and Melania Trump. Those are the only two they want to deport. 508, how many illegal alien savage freeloaders are getting pregnant today? They have a great picture on the front page of the New York Post. You ought to check it out, newyorkpost.com. And they have these pregnant women at the border, you know, just like 9 months pregnant. They're just trying to sneak in. So once they get in, they never have to work again. They give birth and they never have to work again. And, you know, I mean, that's the way it is. I mean, that's the reality of it. And Trump said, well, maybe we can get something through Congress. You're not going to get something through Congress. And the worst thing of all is they said, the justices, or a majority of them said, this is not like a law. This is a constitutional amendment. So, and as we all know, the only way you get rid of a constitutional amendment is you have to first pass the repeal, and then three quarters of the state legislatures have to agree. So how are you going to get three quarters of the state? I don't think the Republicans control three quarters of the state legislatures, but even the states that they control, it's not like the Democrats where everybody's in the cult, you know, everybody's in Antifa and they have to do what they're told or they end up like Dan Goldman. You know, the Republicans, they couldn't even finish off the redistricting in Indiana or South Carolina. So you're never going to get it through as a constitutional amendment. So this is just this goes on until the country tips over. I'm afraid that's the way it is. And you know, even after the country begins to tip over, they'll still want to come in here because it's better than their third world bleep holes that they come from, you know. And they get, at least they'll get something free. 508, they must have something on Amy Coney Barrett, too. Either that or they're putting something in her food. 844-500-4242. 844-500-4242. Do you remember a time? Remember Dianne Feinstein? She was the one who said the dogma lives deeply in Amy Coney Barrett. You know what? She may be right. Only it's left-wing dogma that lives deeply in her. But back in 1993, this is what she had to say. Dianne Feinstein, she was the senator from California. This is what she had to say about birthright citizenship. Cut one.
0: Should you have a system where people can come to this country, even if they're well-to-do, get on Medicaid and give birth to a baby and then go back? The answer is no. And we know that Medicaid laws are being used and abused to do just this. In the state of California, I'd like to see that stopped. About 13% of the California prison population, costing close to $300 million a year, are illegal aliens. I've had judges in Los Angeles and Orange County tell me one half of their criminal dockets are illegal aliens. Presently, a convicted illegal alien has the option of serving their sentence in California or being returned to their country of origin. I think that option ought to be removed.
25: Can you imagine if only 13% of the inmates were illegal aliens now, and only 50% of the docket was illegal aliens? You know what you'd call that? The good old days. 844-500-4242. So during the arguments, you may remember this, you know, KBJ, I should say. She's another real brain surgeon, you know, like KJP or like Claudine Gay, the Jew-hating plagiarist, former president of Harvard, who's still making $900,000 a year. This is what she compared birthright citizenship to. Listen, you remember this? This bears repeating just by showing how ridiculous the arguments are. Cut two.
2: I was thinking about this, and I think there are various sources that say this, that you can have, you obviously have permanent allegiance based on being born in whatever country you're from. That's what everybody recognizes. But you also have local allegiance when you are on the soil of this other sovereign. And I was thinking, you know, I'm a U.S. citizen and visiting Japan. And what it means is that, you know, if I steal someone's wallet in Japan, the Japanese authorities can arrest me and prosecute me. It's allegiance, meaning can they control you as a matter of law? I can also rely on them if my wallet is stolen to, you know, under Japanese law, go and prosecute the person who has stolen it. So there's this relationship based on, even though I'm a temporary traveler, I'm just on vacation in Japan, I'm still locally owing allegiance in that.
25: I probably would understand that better if she'd spoken it in Japanese. I have no idea what she was talking about.
3: You know why? Because she's dumb.
25: .207 says they love our country because our styrofoam is in cups, not in walls of houses. Yeah, we talked about that yesterday. The earthquake in Venezuela was particularly devastating because the communists, they're too busy stealing all the money and buying horse farms in Wellington, Florida. So they were building, instead of having concrete walls, they were building styrofoam walls. By the way, there was another story. It's kind of sad, but I really find it hard to really give a bleep about it. They deported 146 Venezuelans right before the earthquake last week, and they put them up in one of these styrofoam hotels, and it collapsed, and they all got killed. All these 146 deported Venezuelans, and you know, these were TDA people. You know, they're not deporting anybody, despite what they say. It's you have to be really going out of your way to get deported just for being here. You know, these were bad people. So I mean, again, I'm not sweating it, but that's what happens. 844-500-4242-603. I'm thinking about buying and resurrecting Babies R Us, since there's apparently going to be a run on new baby stuff. Time to cash in. Yeah, you remember that movie, and a novel, The Manchurian Candidate, right? But this is, you could have a real Manchurian Candidate now. You know, someone comes in from one of these birth tourism tours and then goes back to China, gets indoctrinated, then comes back. And I mean, look who's getting elected to Congress now. They got this woman in Colorado. She's from Ethiopia. She's an Ethiopian. And she refuses to say, you remember that attack where the Muslim savage attacked the pro-Israeli rally in Boulder? Remember that? And he killed somebody? And so she was asked on a TV show, is that anti-Semitism? And I can't read into the hearts. We may never know the motives. You know, maybe it was a lone wolf. I mean, she comes into her father got in on a diversity visa lottery, and she comes into the country, gets everything handed to her, you know, everything handed to her, and she hates the country. And now she wants to knock off a Democrat who's probably a really terrible congresswoman. She's been there for 30 years, probably, is a coat holder for Nancy Pelosi. But I mean, this one will be even worse. 844-500-4242. We're going to open up the lines and let you react to this. We're not going to talk about this all day. There was also a good ruling. They allowed these states to continue to ban men from girls' sports. That's a good thing. That's a really good thing. But I mean, it doesn't quite make up for birthright citizenship. It's a silver lining in a very dark cloud. But we knew we were going to lose anyway, so don't let it disturb your weekend. Look on the bright side. We'll probably all be dead by the time the country goes down the tubes. Okay? See? I try to keep a smile on everybody's face, including my own. 844-500-4242. I'm Howie Carr.
4: Howie Carr will return.
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34: White victim, female, pretty, wealthy.
33: A white woman's murder shocks the city. A black man from the projects comes forward with information about the case.
35: He says the police are his friends.
33: But out of nowhere, he goes from star witness to prime suspect.
35: And then that's it. They turn on him.
33: The system is hungry for a conviction. Lee Harris is sentenced to 90 years.
36: I get 90 years for killing somebody I have never seen.
33: Behind bars, Lee finds an unlikely ally in his cellie, Robert. The pair are like chalk and cheese. There's no way their paths would ever cross on the outside. But as a fellow inmate, Robert sees through the lies and vows to do the unthinkable. Clear Lee's name.
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1: 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And you can buy a Byrna also at Cape Gunworks. And Toby Leary will be with us later in the day to discuss guns and also his referendum question, which hasn't been knocked off the ballot by the attorney general's incompetence. They must assume they're going to win it. You know, if they thought they were going to lose it, like the income tax or rent control, they would have knocked that off. That's the way they're operating. That's how. I mean, we haven't even been overrun by birthright citizenship states yet, and people yet, and it's already as corrupt as a third world hellhole here in Massachusetts. Jared, what is the poll question? What are the results thus far?
2: Today's poll question, which you can vote in at HowieCarrShow.com, is: will Congress ever be able to end birthright citizenship? Yes, no, or don't know.
1: No.
2: 66% of the audience says no. 23% say yes. 11% say they don't know.
1: Someone says Trump responded to the SCOTUS birthright ruling. I would like to congratulate President Xi and the great country of China on their massive birthright citizenship win.
2: Yeah, he posted that on Truth Social.
1: That's... See, you knew it. It's one thing if you know you're going to lose, right? I mean, it reduces the sting somewhat, but it's still pretty bad. Diego, you're next with Howie Carr. Go ahead, Diego.
3: Well, I want to follow up on what the president said in Truth Social, because you have talked about Jimmy Carter and James Baker having the commission in 2004 where they talked against absentee mail-in ballots. And that's what we're going to have. We're going to have all these Chinese living in China, have no loyalty to here, who will be told to vote or have their names attached to mail-in ballots. And we'll be defeated by ballots, not bullets. And these will be acting like long-range missiles, basically. And that's the big concern for me. It'll be a ballot revolution.
1: I mean, did you ever think, I mean, I keep coming back to that race in Harlem last week, the Democrat primary. The guy, the incumbent, the head of this Hispanic caucus in D.C., an illegal alien, a former illegal alien, is defeated by somebody who's even more radical than a former illegal alien. I mean, this is how bad it gets. And it doesn't take long. This is within most of our lifetimes, unless you're, you know, under the age of 30. This has all happened just very recently, Diego. You know this.
3: Oh, yeah.
1: Ugh, thanks for the call. Nick, you're next with Howie Carr. Go ahead, Nick.
4: Hey, Howie. This is about any phony battle in any human endeavor, right?
1: Yeah.
4: In any human endeavor, you need to make decisions. The answer that you get may sound like you're an imbecile and or you're corrupt. But in either case, you should have the job she has. Case in point, she's doing the election stuff, and she comes out and says, there is no election day. Then she promptly reverses course and said, well, what'll happen is any ballots that come in after the election day, whoop, wait a minute, you said there's no election day. But anything that comes after November 2nd, 3rd, you could receive on Valentine's Day, and they could be counted because they're based on what? An election day, which she says doesn't exist.
1: And of course, there's no scamming going on at the post office. You know, there's somebody is getting arrested all the time for either stealing checks, stealing credit cards, you know, just throwing mail away, like what happened a couple of weeks ago in Boston, just the stashing mail. I mean, and all these post office unions, the postal workers are not all bad, but the unions are totally 100% controlled by the Democrats. Thanks for the call, Nick. 844-500-4242.

0: Live from the Byrna Less Lethal Pistol Studio, it's Howie Carr.
1: 844-500-4242. Joining us now, as he does every month, talk about firearms and then for the next few months about the referendum question, which did not get knocked off the ballot by the Attorney General's incompetence to repeal Chapter 135, the draconian unconstitutional gun laws that were passed in the Commonwealth a couple of years ago, is Toby Leary. He's one of the co-owners of Cape Gunworks. I'm wearing the shirt right now. Again, product placement, Toby. Product placement, Cape Gunworks. And I've got the Byrna hat, which I've been wearing for the... You sell the Byrnas. You still have the Byrna range there, right, at Cape Gunworks?
2: Oh, yeah. It's going very well. We're actually giving Byrna some preferential placement in the shop. We're rejiggering some things around, so it'll actually be the first thing you see as you walk through my door. It's gonna be epic.
1: That's good, and then there's a reason why Byrna sales should be through the roof in Massachusetts, and it's because of these terrible gun laws that we have here in the Commonwealth. So if you've got a question about guns or firearms in any way, give us a call at 844-500-4242, 844-500-4242. And also you can text us, text Howie to 617-213-1066. 863 says, tell Toby that the listener's audience want him to designate himself as a major in the upcoming Civil War. Come on, we're not that far gone. He can be a leader to his customers and social media subscribers. How's social media going? Have you made up for being banned from YouTube yet?
2: We're making up on Instagram. X is a little wonky, surprisingly. Rumble today, I'm getting a whole bunch of Rumble listeners, so that's good. It's nothing like we had with YouTube, but that's okay. We're going to get the word out one way or another. And I'm on another channel, if you will, or platform called Bearing Arms. So they've picked up our stuff, so that's huge. I'm really happy to be on Bearing Arms, so...
1: How does one get onto Bearing Arms?
2: Well, you got to put out good content. You got to know some people and pay some money. That's the way it works.
1: Okay.
2: In this world, you know how it goes.
1: But I mean, how do I get

0: on as a viewer?
1: Oh, you just go to bearingarms.com.
0: Oh, okay.
1: And there's nothing on of my stuff. It's none of my stuff's behind a paywall, so that's good.
0: All right. Okay. Let's see. 207 says, Howie, I don't have time to call in, but I have a question. Can you ask him what's the best way to sell a gun that you just don't need anymore? I'm downsizing and don't need all of this. This is from a 207 area code, so I don't know if he's calling from Maine or he's calling from Massachusetts. I assume there's some different ways to sell guns in Maine and Massachusetts, right?
1: Yeah, Maine, it's pretty easy. You just sell it to your friend, make sure they're not a prohibited person or, you know, it's really not restricted per se. If you want to play it safe, you could always go to a local gun shop and let them do a background check. But honestly, if you know the person or it's a family member or something like that, you can literally just sell it to them. In Massachusetts, there's one extra step. You got to do what's known as go to the firearms transaction portal. On mymass.gov, you got to create an account and all that.
0: Oh my God. It sounds horrible. A portal on mass.gov. Nightmare time.
1: Howie, you know what's not a nightmare, though, is there's major breaking news today. I don't know if you saw it yet, but the Supreme Court of the United States has granted certiorari in the Viramontes v. Cook County case. This is an assault weapon ban case out of Illinois. And so all of the pain and suffering that the people of Massachusetts are enduring is going to be over by this time next year. I'm making a bold prediction. You heard it here first. By this time next year, Massachusetts assault weapon ban will have ceased to exist thanks to the Supreme Court of the United States.
0: Some VIPs here are very happy. They're given the clenched fist. So this will cover Massachusetts as well as Illinois and everywhere else?
1: Yes, it'll cover the entire country. This is something that we've been waiting for decades in Massachusetts. But 2 years ago, Brett Kavanaugh said that we will get this decision, that the Supreme Court will take up one of these decisions in the next term or two. And he's out at the outer edge of that. It's going to be a next term, but it's been granted. I'm sure we'll hear oral arguments next October or November, and by next, you know, April, May, or June, we'll have a decision. And it'll set this straight. The court has already tipped their hand how they're going to rule. In the last 2 weeks, we got two other major Supreme Court rulings that are pro-2A decisions. The Hamani case out of, I think that was Arizona, was a United States case, U.S. v. Hamani, and the Wolford v. Lopez came out this last week, I think it was Thursday, and that was a Hawaii case. So they're setting the record straight. They're making it very good to be a gun owner again, and they're going to make that bright line requirement, the concrete need for all gun control laws are going to fall eventually based on the way that it should. Justice Roberts, who wrote the Wolford decision, he actually said, this was very, very good language, but he said that, I'll read it to you so I don't botch it, but if a challenged law falls within the plain text of the Second Amendment, it's presumptively unconstitutional. That is huge. That is a big shift from all laws being presumptively constitutional to all laws that affect the right of to keep and bear arms being presumptively unconstitutional.
0: So does this make the referendum question moot? It doesn't, does it? I mean, that law just goes far beyond these other laws,
1: right?
0: Doesn't it?
1: The reason the referendum question is still so important is because it affects all aspects of firearms ownership. It's not just what kind of gun you can and can't own in Massachusetts, although that's a big part of it, but it also affects, you know, 18 to 20 year olds and whether or not they can buy a semi-automatic shotgun to go hunt ducks. It affects, you know, whether or not the guy without an FID card, because he got his first offense OUI 10 years ago and has never had another offense, whether or not he can buy powder to go hunt deer in his muzzle loader. You know what I mean? Stuff like that. So the law is still a bad law. It needs to go away. But eventually I see the Supreme Court course correcting so many of these infringements that have jammed up good people, that have made felons where they shouldn't be, that have just, you know, thrown the book at good, responsible people and made them prohibited
0: right.
1: From owning a...
0: Well, looking the other way at the real criminals.
1: Right, exactly. Yeah, where those, they like guys like, you know, Brown, who was shooting up Commonwealth, you know.
0: Yeah, Memorial Drive.
1: You know, Memorial Drive there. Yeah. You know, that guy who should have been doing, by my count, under the Armed Career Criminal Act of Massachusetts, he should have been in jail for 30 years without the possibility of parole for what he did, you know, in 2020. But, you know, judges just want to look
0: a judge in Brookline, a judge from Brookline. What do you expect?
1: Yep.
0: You know, one of those things. She made a lot of terrible rulings. I'd written about him, Toby, and I'd written about her so many times I'd forgotten about him. You know, just like she claimed she'd forgotten about Brown. You know, that's how bad it was.
1: Right.
0: But anyway, listen, so it's not too early to tell people if they, what do they want to vote? Yes or no on this question? I'll let you answer the question.
1: Yeah. They want to vote no. And I know it sounds counterintuitive, but
0: that's why they wrote it that way, to confuse people.
1: No doubt about it. No doubt about it. Yeah. So, but yeah, no makes the vote, makes the law go away. Let's put it that way. And, you know, whether you're for or against firearms ownership, Henry, Howie, you should be appalled that the legislature thinks that it can just vote away your rights, because they have a simple majority and a stroke of a pen by a governor. That, to me, is the most offensive part of all of this. There's no provision for that in the Constitution. And any other right that would be treated this way would be thrown out immediately, because it would be a laughingstock. It would be facially unconstitutional. But they treat the Second Amendment in the state like a privilege instead of a right. And have been for a while.
0: I've been saying that I think that they didn't screw up your referendum question because they think it's going to lose. All the ones they thought were going to win, whether it was left wing with rent control or right wing with an income tax cut or just anti-hack with the cutting the per diems, they cut everything they thought was going to prevail at the polls.
1: Mm-hmm.
0: Right?
1: Yeah. You're probably right about that, because they haven't given us a chance from the start. Michael Day laughed when asked, you know, if he's worried about whether or not we'd get enough signatures to make the ballot. He said, well, let's see how they do. You know, they never even dreamed we'd be here today. And then they never dreamed we would get enough signatures to get the law suspended until election. That's when Maura Healey had to step in, when she realized, hey, we're going to get about 100,000 signatures. I better step in and sign an emergency preamble 71 days after the fact, which has never been done in this state. It was a pure political maneuver for the convenience of the legislature, not the convenience of the public. It's unbelievable.
0: Let's take a question or two here for Toby Leary from Cape Gunworks. Sketty, you're next with Howie Carr and Toby Leary from Cape Gunworks. Go ahead, Sketty.
2: Hi, Howie. Hi, Toby. So my question is, I have handheld mace. How long does that stay okay? And I wanted to ask you about, Howie, are you coming down the Cape anytime soon? I booked a vacation in Wellfleet.
0: Yeah.
2: But it might be before or after you've been.
0: I'll be down in August, in the first week of August.
2: Oh, man. Okay.
1: And I think you'll be at Cape Gunworks on the 21st.
0: Yes. Sketty, okay. I'll see you at Moby Dick's.
2: Toby, my other question is, there was a grandfather, there was a something that I heard a few weeks back about if you own guns and it doesn't matter if you legally pass them off to somebody else, that you can't be grandfathered in, like there's this new thing. And again, I want to go back to my first question. My mace is just handheld mace. I don't know how long it's going to be good, how long should mace last? And I look forward to meeting you, honestly. Oh,
0: okay, does mace doesn't expire, does it?
1: Yeah, I think it does. It should have an expiration date right on it. It's usually about I think it's 3 or 4 years, maybe 5 at the most. I wish I had this off the top of my head, but I don't. But it does expire, and frankly, it's cheap enough that it's not worth taking a chance with. If it's 2 or 3 years old, throw it away, go buy a new one. They're like $10 or $15, you know, so just buy another one for peace of mind. So you want it to work if you need it. Let's put it that way.
0: Okay, Scotty, we'll see you down on the Cape, both Toby and I. Christine, you're next with Howie Carr and Toby Leary. Go ahead, Christine.
3: Hi, good afternoon. I have a question. If the police show up at your door with a red flag order or a restraining order, do you have to let them in and show them everything, or do they give you a list of what they want, or do you bring it down to the station? What are your rights if they show up at your door?
1: Yeah, this is another reason this law needs to go bye-bye, but because of the due process, and that's one of the things that they really talked about in the Hamani case, is that pre-deprivation of rights without due process is a thing of the past. It should never happen. But what you're talking about is when somebody does get a restraining order or a red flag law and they show up at your door, you don't have to let them in unless they come with a warrant. If they don't come with a warrant, they're not leaving until they get the guns. I personally would never let them in my house without a warrant, no matter how nice and friendly they say they are. Say, I'll go get them and I'll bring them out to you. Preferably, it would be better to just say, I'm going to transfer them to a friend or, you know, a gun shop near me to hold until this whole mess has been, you know, straightened out. But they might not let you do that. You might have to hand them over right there at the door.
0: This sounds like it could be the subject, Toby, of another column in the Boston Herald.
1: Yes, absolutely.
0: I think probably a lot of people have this question. And again, if they think that there's some of these laws are going to get overturned, whether it's by the Supreme Court or by the referendum process, which they can get around anyway, as we know, they're going to just try to, move quickly. This is the way they operate. You know how it works. Okay. Thank you for the call, Christine. We'll be right back with Toby Leary from Cape Gunworks. I'm Howie Carr.
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9: Three staccato cries of Mayday and an eyewitness report of a mid-air explosion is about all that is known this morning of the British Columbia air disaster, which yesterday claimed 52 lives.
10: I really want to know what happened, and it makes me extraordinarily angry that it's always been a big secret.
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21: Here's what you've made popular by getting your stream on. 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That's followed by the debut of Sugar Season 2 on Apple TV. Spider-Noir on Amazon Prime Video slips back to 8 this week. The final season of The Bear on FX on Hulu leaps in this week at 7. Larry David's new show Life, Larry and the Pursuit of Unhappiness on HBO Max grabs the 6th spot. 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House of the Dragon on HBO Max roars into the top 3. The new Harlan Coben mystery I Will Find You on Netflix remains at 2. 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
1: With us is Toby Leary from Cape Gunworks, and he's here to answer your questions about guns. And someone says mace lasts two to four years from date of manufacture. That's the way it's put. A guy wants to know, can he put down a deposit on an assault weapon at Cape Gunworks for next year after the Supreme Court ruling?
2: We should start taking layaways now, right? Yeah, there will be the biggest suction you have ever seen coming from California, Massachusetts, Illinois, Maryland, Connecticut, Rhode Island. There won't be enough rifles in the country to supply the demand that will be had.
1: Because business has been down a little bit since Trump returned a little bit. So this should reinvigorate the industry.
2: Definitely for, the 8 or 9 states that are dealing with these type of bans, absolutely. And California alone is such a huge market. A lot of people don't realize, but Glock Gen 3 pistols, the only reason those were still made a couple years ago was because Glock had them on their roster. And they accounted for like 60% of all Glock sales was just the market to California alone. So they weren't going to discontinue a model that attributes for the majority of their sales. It was pretty, that's how big that market is.
1: 585 wants to know, how often should you clean a gun when it's not in use?
2: When it's not in use, you don't need to clean it unless it's getting, dusty or whatever, or dirty. But honestly, I clean my guns every couple hundred rounds if I'm feeling good about myself, because sometimes I let them get a little too dirty, but every couple hundred rounds is the preferred answer. Most people want to keep them nice and clean. That's what I do.
1: 863 says, tell Toby he needs to include with his assertion of not letting cops in without a warrant, no matter how friendly they are, but also, quote, no matter how threatening they are, period.
2: Yeah, that's a good point. I know somebody who's sitting on house arrest for well over 800 days, Howie, because his wife was standing in the driveway in a T-shirt in 30-degree weather, and the police refused to leave after she asked them to leave, and they followed her into the house after she said, come back with a warrant. And this is going to be a massive civil rights case someday. But it's unbelievable.
1: So if people want to get involved with the campaign to end Chapter 135, what's the web address?
2: TheCivilRightsCoalition.com.
1: 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I'm Howie Carr.
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11: Taylor Swift and Travis Kelce are married. Representatives for Swift confirm the couple have officially tied the knot in New York City. The ceremony at Madison Square Garden was officiated by Adam Sandler. The guest list included singer Selena Gomez, actor Hugh Grant, model Gigi Hadid, and her boyfriend Bradley Cooper, along with NFL Commissioner Roger Goodell. Page Six is reporting the reception afterwards is scheduled to run till 2 in the morning, with Stevie Nicks and Tim McGraw performing. Americans are traveling to their destinations for the holiday weekend. AAA says more than 72 million Americans will travel during the Independence Day holiday period this year. The holiday travel sets another record, but it's only a 0.5% increase from last year. A warning to those planning to hit the Hudson River this holiday weekend after wastewater was released into the river. Andrew Whitman reports.
12: The problem happened around midnight Friday at the Yonkers Joint Wastewater Treatment Plant. Westchester County officials say a Con Edison power reduction triggered by the heat caused a blackout at the plant, which then released dirty water into the Hudson River. The plant, which handles 145 million gallons of wastewater a day from 22 municipalities, was back to normal Friday afternoon. People from New York City to Briarcliff Manor are urged to skip activities where river water could contact skin, eyes, or open cuts. In New York, I'm Andrew Whitman.
11: The World Cup's round of 32 is almost over. In the first game today, Egypt defeated Australia in a penalty shootout in Arlington, Texas. Later, Argentina narrowly held on in Miami, defeating Cape Verde 3-2 in extra time. Meanwhile, FIFA has made its decision on Folarin Balogun. The U.S. men's national team star will have to sit for one match following a red card during their win over Bosnia and Herzegovina. Balogun insisted the foul was totally unintentional. Next up for the U.S. men's national team, a date with Belgium on Monday. I'm Rob Martier.
13: I'm Al Griffith with this quick check on the stories trending right now on WBZ News Radio 1030. Well, this record heat wave now heading into the weekend and the 4th of July holiday, but forecasters saying temperatures are moderating just a bit, calling for 90s on Saturday, down from triple digits, but still dangerously hot out there. Due to the heat, the 4th of July spectacular on the Esplanade has moved up the time people can get in from noon to 4 p.m. on Saturday. A family from Lynn is having a very special 4th of July holiday. Here's WBZ's Mike Macklin.
14: It was an emotional reunion at Logan Airport. The smiles and that first hug said it all. A soldier home from Fort Hood, Texas, reunited with his mother from Lynn.
15: I got to go see everybody, my loved ones, my aunts, uncles, nieces, nephews. Most importantly, first, is my mother.
14: Army Specialist Augusto Robles is home for the 4th, thanks to Miles for Military.
13: I'm Al Griffith.
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32: 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So, did you jump in on Awaken 180's Lose 40 by the 4th? 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Seriously, setting a goal and actually hitting it before July 4th? 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
12: The official date has been speculated for many, many months, but now it's official. Taylor Swift and Travis Kelce are now married. Representatives for Swift confirmed the couple has officially tied the knot in New York City. The ceremony at Madison Square Garden was officiated by Adam Sandler. The guest list included singer Selena Gomez, actor Hugh Grant, Bradley Cooper, along with NFL Commissioner Roger Goodell. Page Six is reporting the reception afterwards is scheduled to run until 2 in the morning Eastern Time, with Stevie Nicks and Tim McGraw performing. President Trump is speaking at Mount Rushmore tonight for one of the nation's biggest Independence Day celebrations. Trump is attending the America 250 fireworks celebration, marking the country's 250th birthday. The event is in partnership with the U.S. Department of the Interior and the National Park Service. A rare copy of the Declaration of Independence has been found in a British archive. Rob Martier has this story.
13: A volunteer at the National Archives in London says he was cataloging 18th century letters from the British Navy last month when he came across a previously unknown copy of the U.S. Declaration of Independence, printed in 1776 in Exeter, New Hampshire, where several copies were printed, known as the Exeter Broadsides. Only a handful of the copies are thought to have survived. The archive unveiled the copy on Thursday and said the fact that it was found among the British Navy letters demonstrates how news traveled in 1776. I'm Rob Martier.
12: And severe thunderstorms are threatening July 4th and America 250 celebrations across the Northeast and Mid-Atlantic. NOAA's Storm Prediction Center has issued a level 2 out of 5 risk of severe thunderstorms across a corridor from southern Michigan to western Massachusetts and the New Jersey shore. Despite the potential for thunderstorms, it is not expected to be enough to break the historic heat wave baking the region. I'm Jim Forbes.
14: I'm Al Griffith with this quick check on the stories trending right now on WBZ News Radio 1030. Well, this record heat wave now hitting into the weekend and the 4th of July holiday, but forecasters saying temperatures are moderating just a bit, calling for 90s on Saturday, down from triple digits, but still dangerously hot out there. Due to the heat, the 4th of July spectacular on the Esplanade has moved up the time people can get in from noon to 4 p.m. on Saturday. A family from Lynn is having a very special 4th of July holiday. 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
10: It was an emotional reunion at Logan Airport. The smiles and that first hug said it all. A soldier home from Fort Hood, Texas, reunited with his mother from Lynn.
15: I got to go see everybody, my loved ones, my aunts, uncles, nieces, nephews. Most importantly, first, is my mother.
10: Army Specialist Augusto Robles is home for the 4th, thanks to Miles for Military.
14: I'm Al Griffith.
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1: 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Because remember those jobs you were looking for? 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
3: The Commander-in-Chief rings in the nation's birthday in South Dakota on Friday. President Trump says no country has done more good for the world than the United States of America. Speaking at Mount Rushmore Friday night, Trump celebrated the nation's 250th birthday.
4: And by the grace of God, the United States of America is the most successful, most accomplished, most exceptional nation ever to exist in human history.
3: Trump made the comments at the America 250 fireworks celebration. The event happened at the same time as celebrations in New York City, where the Times Square ball dropped several times to mark midnight in every U.S. time zone and territory. Taylor Swift and Travis Kelce are married. Representatives for Swift confirmed the couple has officially tied the knot in New York City. The ceremony at Madison Square Garden was officiated by Adam Sandler. The guest list included singer Selena Gomez, actors Hugh Grant and Bradley Cooper, along with NFL Commissioner Roger Goodell. Page Six is reporting the reception afterwards is scheduled to run until 2 in the morning Eastern Time, with Stevie Nicks and Tim McGraw performing. More than 260 million people are facing extreme heat as some cities are already shattering record-high temperatures. Local leaders throughout the eastern two-thirds of the country are advising people to be very cautious outdoors. And firefighters are preparing for difficult conditions in the days ahead as the Aspen Acres fire continues to burn in southern Colorado. Alaska Complex Incident Management Team Chief Brad Washa says once they took over the scene, they put their crews right to work.
5: We have had a number of hotshot crews come in. Last night we had one crew came in, and as soon as they got here, we put them on the line. And I think we have seven outstanding order for hotshot crews.
3: The fire has burned more than 81,000 acres and is still 0% contained. Hot and dry conditions remain in the forecast. I'm Jim Forbes.
6: I'm Al Griffith with this quick check on the stories trending right now on WBZ News Radio 1030. Well, this record heat wave now heading into the weekend and the 4th of July holiday, but forecasters saying temperatures are moderating just a bit, calling for 90s on Saturday, down from triple digits, but still dangerously hot out there. Due to the heat, the 4th of July spectacular on the Esplanade has moved up the time people can get in from noon to 4 p.m. on Saturday. A family from Lynn is having a very special 4th of July holiday. 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
7: It was an emotional reunion at Logan Airport. The smiles and that first hug said it all. A soldier home from Fort Hood, Texas, reunited with his mother from Lynn.
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30: 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Glad to be here. We got a full house of VIPs here. Give yourselves a round of applause, guys. Happy to have you. And, you know, it's unfortunate to lead off with bad news, but it's not unexpected bad news, but it's still unfortunate. The Supreme Court today ruled that birthright citizenship, by which freeloaders can come into the country and burp out an anchor baby and then go on welfare for the rest of their lives. And it's being done. It's been done millions of times. And it's just, it's not what the people who framed that constitutional amendment back after the Civil War had any idea of. They weren't in favor of letting in all these people, you know, birth tourism from China. And it's just, it's outrageous. And I'd like to thank John Roberts, whatever they've got on him, and Amy Coney Barrett. You know, again, she bleeped the bed. You know, I mean, I don't know what's wrong with her. You know, and the Federalist Society's got a lot to answer for. They've given us some good judges like Gorsuch and Kavanaugh, but she's not good. I mean, she let the Democrat fraud go on yesterday with the mail-in ballots. She was the deciding vote. She and Roberts. Again, what do they have on him? And it's just bad. I mean, what are they thinking of? It's insane. And again, we knew it was going to go this way. But then they said, you know, the other thing was, and you know, even if they had said, okay, you can end birthright citizenship with an executive order, that would only be until the next Democrat president, who, you know, the Democrat presidents, each one is worse than the last. Clinton, Obama, Biden. Then they wanted to be Kamala Harris. I mean, you shudder to think what's ahead. And as soon as they get somebody in, they would have just, repealed it. And then they probably would have said, well, we've got to make up for lost time. And they would have started flying in express flights from Port-au-Prince and the Congo and Afghanistan, you know, bring in more terrorists. You know, I mean, the best face on all these people coming in is they're just welfare recipients. On the worst thing, they're welfare recipients and they're terrorists, like the Sarniavs who bombed the Boston Marathon. And, you know, I know there's some good ones coming in. There's some good ones coming in. Those are the ones that the Democrats want to deport. Elon Musk and Melania Trump. Those are the only two they want to deport. 508, how many illegal alien savage freeloaders are getting pregnant today? They have a great picture on the front page of the New York Post. You ought to check it out, newyorkpost.com. And they have these pregnant women at the border, you know, just like 9 months pregnant. They're just trying to sneak in. So once they get in, they never have to work again. They give birth and they never have to work again. And, you know, I mean, that's the way it is. I mean, that's the reality of it. And Trump said, well, maybe we can get something through Congress. You're not going to get something through Congress. And the worst thing of all is they said, the justices, or a majority of them, said, this is not like a law. This is a constitutional amendment. So, and as we all know, the only way you get rid of a constitutional amendment is you have to first pass the repeal, and then three quarters of the state legislatures have to agree. So how are you going to get three quarters of the state? I mean, I don't know how. I don't think the Republicans control three quarters of the state legislatures. But even the states that they control, it's not like the Democrats where everybody's in the cult. You know, everybody's in Antifa, and they have to do what they're told, or they end up like Dan Goldman. You know, the Republicans, they couldn't even finish off the redistricting in Indiana or South Carolina. So you're never going to get it through as a constitutional amendment. So this is just this goes on until the country tips over. I'm afraid that's the way it is. And, you know, even after the country begins to tip over, they'll still want to come in here because it's better than their third world bleep holes that they come from, you know, and they get, at least they'll get something free. 508, they must have something on Amy Coney Barrett, too. Either that or they're putting something in her food. 844-500-4242. 844-500-4242. Do you remember a time? Remember Dianne Feinstein? She was the one who said the dogma lives deeply in Amy Coney Barrett. You know what? She may be right. Only it's left-wing dogma that lives deeply in her. But back in 1993, this is what she had to say. Dianne Feinstein, she was the senator from California. This is what she had to say about birthright citizenship. Cut one.
0: Should you have a system where people can come to this country, even if they're well-to-do, get on Medicaid and give birth to a baby and then go back? The answer is no. And we know that Medicaid laws are being used and abused to do just this in the state of California. I'd like to see that stopped. About 13% of the California prison population, costing close to $300 million a year, are illegal aliens. I've had judges in Los Angeles and Orange County tell me one half of their criminal dockets are illegal aliens. Presently, a convicted illegal alien has the option of serving their sentence in California or being returned to their country of origin. I think that option ought to be removed.
30: Can you imagine if only 13% of the inmates were illegal aliens now and only 50% of the docket was illegal aliens? You know what you'd call that? The good old days. 844-500-4242. So during the arguments, you may remember this, KBJ, I should say. She's another real brain surgeon, you know, like KJP or like Claudine Gay, the Jew-hating plagiarist, former president of Harvard, who's still making $900,000 a year. This is what she had. This is what she compared birthright citizenship to. Listen, you remember this? This bears repeating just by showing how ridiculous the arguments are. Cut two.
1: I was thinking about this, and I think there are various sources that say this, that you obviously have permanent allegiance based on being born in whatever country you're from. That's what everybody recognizes. But you also have local allegiance when you are on the soil of this other sovereign. And I was thinking, you know, I, a U.S. citizen, am visiting Japan. And what it means is that, you know, if I steal someone's wallet in Japan, the Japanese authorities can arrest me and prosecute me. It's allegiance meaning, can they control you as a matter of law? I can also rely on them if my wallet is stolen to, under Japanese law, go and prosecute the person who has stolen it. So there's this relationship based on, even though I'm a temporary traveler, I'm just on vacation in Japan, I'm still locally owing allegiance in that.
30: I probably would understand that better if she'd spoken it in Japanese. I have no idea what she was talking about.
2: You know why? Because she's dumb.
30: .207 says they love our country because our styrofoam is in cups, not in walls of houses. Yeah, we talked about that yesterday. The earthquake in Venezuela was particularly devastating because the communists, they're too busy stealing all the money and buying horse farms in Wellington, Florida. So they were building, instead of having concrete walls, they were building styrofoam walls. By the way, there was another story. It's kind of sad, but I really find it hard to really give a bleep about it. They deported 146 Venezuelans right before the earthquake last week, and they put them up in one of these styrofoam hotels, and it collapsed, and they all got killed, all these 146 deported Venezuelans. And you know, these were TDA people. You know, they're not deporting anybody. Despite what they say, you have to be really going out of your way to get deported just for being here. You know, these were bad people. So, I mean, again, I'm not sweating it, but that's what happens. 844-500-4242-603. I'm thinking about buying and resurrecting Babies R Us, since there's apparently going to be a run on new baby stuff. Time to cash in. Yeah, you remember that movie, and a novel, The Manchurian Candidate, right? I mean, you could have a real Manchurian Candidate now. You know, someone comes in from one of these birth tourism tours and then goes back to China, gets indoctrinated, then comes back. And I mean, look who's getting elected to Congress now. They got this woman in Colorado. She's from Ethiopia. She's an Ethiopian, and she refuses to say. You remember that attack where the Muslim savage attacked the pro-Israeli rally in Boulder? Remember that? And he killed somebody? And so she was asked on a TV show, is that anti-Semitism? And, I can't read into the hearts. We may never know the motives. You know, maybe it was a lone wolf. I mean, she comes in, her father got in on a diversity visa lottery, and she comes into the country, gets everything handed to her. You know, everything handed to her. And she hates the country, and now she wants to knock off a Democrat who's probably a really terrible congresswoman. She's been there for 30 years, probably, is a coat holder for Nancy Pelosi. But, I mean, this one will be even worse. 844-500-4242. We're going to open up the lines and let you react to this. We're not going to talk about this all day. There was also a good ruling. They allowed the states to continue to ban men from girls' sports. That's a good thing. That's a really good thing. But I mean, it doesn't quite make up for the birthright citizenship. It's a silver lining in a very dark cloud. But we knew we were going to lose anyway. So don't let it disturb your weekend. Look at it. Look on the bright side. We'll probably all be dead by the time the country goes down the tubes. Okay? See, I try to keep a smile on everybody's face, including my own. 844-500-4242. I'm Howie Carr.
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1: 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And Toby Leary will be with us later in the day to discuss guns and also his referendum question, which hasn't been knocked off the ballot by the attorney general's incompetence. They must assume they're going to win it. You know, if they thought they were going to lose it, like the income tax or rent control, they would have knocked it off. That's the way they're operating. That's how. I mean, we haven't even been overrun by birthright citizenship states yet, and people yet, and it's already as corrupt as a third world hellhole here in Massachusetts. Jared, what is the poll question? What are the results thus far?
2: Today's poll question, which you can vote in at HowieCarshow.com, is: will Congress ever be able to end birthright citizenship? Yes, no, or don't know.
1: No.
2: 66% of the audience says no. 23% say yes. 11% say they don't know.
1: Someone says Trump responded to the SCOTUS birthright ruling. I would like to congratulate President Xi and the great country of China on their massive birthright citizenship win.
2: Yeah, he posted that on Truth Social.
1: It's one thing if you know you're going to lose, right? I mean, it reduces the sting somewhat, but it's still pretty bad. Diego, you're next with Howie Carr. Go ahead, Diego.
3: Well, I want to follow up on what the president said in Truth Social, because you have talked about Jimmy Carter and James Baker having the commission in 2004 where they talked against absentee mail-in ballots. And that's what we're going to have. We're going to have all these Chinese living in China, have no loyalty to here, who will be told to vote or have their names attached to mail-in ballots, and we'll be defeated by ballots, not bullets. And these will be acting like long-range missiles, basically. And that's the big concern for me. It'll be a ballot revolution.
1: I mean, did you ever think, I keep coming back to that race in Harlem last week, the Democrat primary. The guy, the incumbent, the head of this Hispanic caucus in D.C., an illegal alien, a former illegal alien, is defeated by somebody who's even more radical than a former illegal alien. I mean, this is how bad it gets. And it doesn't take long. This is within most of our lifetimes, unless you're, you know, under the age of 30. This has all happened just very recently, Diego. You know this.
3: Oh, yeah.
1: Ugh, thanks for the call. Nick, you're next with Howie Carr. Go ahead, Nick.
4: Hey, Howie. This is about any phony ballot in any human endeavor, right?
1: Yeah.
4: In any human endeavor, you need to make decisions. The answer that you get may sound like you're an imbecile and or you're corrupt. But in either case, you should have the job she has. Case in point, she's doing the election stuff, and she comes out and says, there is no election day. Then she promptly reverses course and said, well, what'll happen is any ballots that come in after the election day, whoop, wait a minute, you said there's no election day. But anything that comes after November 2nd, 3rd, you could receive on Valentine's Day. And they could be counted because they're based on what? An election day, which she says doesn't exist.
1: And of course, there's no scamming going on at the post office. You know, there's somebody is getting arrested all the time for either stealing checks, stealing credit cards, you know, just throwing mail away, like what happened a couple of weeks ago in Boston, just the stashing mail. I mean, and all these post office unions, the postal workers are not all bad, but the unions are totally 100% controlled by the Democrats. Thanks for the call, Nick. 844-500-4242. I'm Howie Carr.
5: I'm Al Griffith with this quick check on the stories trending right now on WBZ News Radio 1030. A record heat wave now heading into the July 4th holiday weekend. A forecaster saying temperatures are turned down a little bit, calling for 90s on Saturday. That's down from triple digits, but still dangerously hot out there. Due to the heat, the 4th of July spectacular on the Esplanade has moved up the time people can get in the gate from noon to 4 p.m. Saturday. Authorities say the extreme hot weather may be to blame for a transformer fire at New Hampshire's nuclear power plant Friday afternoon. Police say there was no danger to the public after a transformer failed and caught fire at Seabrook Station. No injuries reported. And the driver who led state police on a high-speed chase into Falmouth on Thursday is in custody. The suspect was reportedly involved in a hit-and-run on Gifford Street. The suspect's vehicle was eventually located on Sidewinder Road, and the arrest was made by state police. I'm Al Griffith.
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9: We are in a war with cancer. We have been for years, and it's not going particularly well.
10: Despite all the progress that we're making in understanding the disease, we really aren't translating that into speedy treatments for those at an individual level.
9: Journalist Clifton Leaf, author of the book, The Truth in Small Doses.
10: 75% of the drugs, the cancer drugs that we have approved, do not actually keep people alive longer, according to the FDA. When it comes right down to the bottom line, we aren't reducing the burden of cancer, and that's where the challenge really is.
9: When you compare the year-to-year rate of change in cancer deaths to the rate of change in heart disease deaths, it's not even close.
10: We have each year about 138,000 fewer deaths from heart disease. We're older, we're fatter, and yet fewer of our hearts are breaking down with deadly consequence. And the same could be said for many, many other diseases. But in cancer, we keep getting more and more people dying of this disease.
9: One bright spot in the war against cancer is in early detection.
10: You know, when we catch breast cancer or colorectal cancer early, or prostate cancer, it's you know, we are in the 90 to 100% survival rates. We've also made genuine progress in childhood cancers. I mean, this is life-changing progress in childhood cancers.
9: I'm Mike Carruthers, and that's something you should know.
11: I knew I had a problem, but I didn't know what to do about it.
12: I tried counting calories, I took pills,
13: eating and eating, and then more eating.
14: I really wanted to stop, but nothing could make me stop.
13: At one point, it was so bad that I just felt like giving up.
11: I felt so alone.
14: Like nobody else could possibly understand.
15: We understand. We're Overeaters Anonymous, and we have helped thousands of people just like you. People who want to stop their compulsive eating and start living a healthy, rewarding life. Overeaters.

0: to repeal Chapter 135, the draconian, unconstitutional gun laws that were passed in the Commonwealth a couple of years ago is Toby Leary. 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And I've got the Byrna hat, which I've been wearing for the you sell the Byrnas. You still have the Byrna range there, right, at Cape Gunworks?
1: Oh, yeah. It's going very well. We're actually giving Byrna some preferential placement in the shop. We're rejiggering some things around, so it'll actually be the first thing you see as you walk through my door. It's going to be epic.
0: That's good. And then there's a reason why Byrna sales should be through the roof in Massachusetts, and it's because of these terrible gun laws that that we have here in the Commonwealth. So if you've got a question about guns or, you know, firearms in any way, give us a call at 844-500-4242, 844-500-4242. And also you can text us, text Howie to 617-213-1066. 863 says, tell Toby that the listener's audience want him to designate himself as a major in the upcoming Civil War. Come on, we're not that far gone. He can be a leader to his customers and social media subscribers. How's social media going? Have you made up for being banned from YouTube yet?
1: We're making up on Instagram. X is a little wonky, surprisingly. Rumble today, I'm getting a whole bunch of Rumble listeners, so that's good. It's nothing like we had with YouTube, but that's okay. We're going to get the word out one way or another. And I'm on another channel, if you will, or platform called Bearing Arms. So they've picked up our stuff, so that's huge. I'm really happy to be on Bearing Arms. So
0: how does one get onto Bearing Arms?
1: Well, you got to put out good content. You got to know some people and pay some money. That's the way it works
0: okay.
1: in this world. You know how it goes.
0: But I mean, how do I get on as a viewer?
1: Oh, you just go to bearingarms.com.
0: Oh, okay.
1: And there's nothing of my stuff. None of my stuff's behind a paywall, so that's good.
0: All right. Okay. Let's see. 207 says, Howie, I don't have time to call in, but I have a question. Can you ask him what's the best way to sell a gun that you just don't need anymore? I'm downsizing and don't need all of this. This is from a 207 area code, so I don't know if he's calling from Maine or he's calling from Massachusetts. I assume there's some different ways to sell guns in Maine and Massachusetts, right?
1: Yeah, Maine, it's pretty easy. You just sell it to your friend, make sure they're not a prohibited person or, you know, it's really not restricted per se. If you want to play it safe, you could always go to a local gun shop and let them do a background check. But honestly, if you know the person or it's a family member or something like that, you can literally just sell it to them. In Massachusetts, there's one extra step. You got to do what's known as go to the firearms transaction portal. On mymass.gov, you got to create an account and all that.
0: Oh, my God. It sounds horrible. Portal on mass.gov. Nightmare time.
1: It is. Howie, you know what's not a nightmare, though, is there's major breaking news today. I don't know if you saw it yet, but the Supreme Court of the United States has granted certiorari in the Vera Montes v. Cook County case. This is an assault weapon ban case out of Illinois. And so all of the pain and suffering that the people of Massachusetts are enduring is going to be over by this time next year. I'm making a bold prediction. You heard it here first. By this time next year, Massachusetts assault weapon ban will have ceased to exist thanks to the Supreme Court of the United States.
0: Some VIPs here are very happy. They're given the clenched fist. So this will cover Massachusetts as well as Illinois and everywhere else?
1: Yes, it'll cover the entire country. This is something that we've been waiting for decades in Massachusetts. But 2 years ago, Brett Kavanaugh said that we will get this decision, that the Supreme Court will take up one of these decisions in the next term or two. And he's out at the outer edge of that. It's going to be a next term, but it's been granted. I'm sure we'll hear oral arguments next October or November, and by next

0: you know, April, May, or June, we'll have a decision. And it'll set this straight. The court has already tipped their hand how they're going to rule. In the last 2 weeks, we got two other major Supreme Court rulings that are pro-2A decisions. The Hamani case out of, I think that was Arizona, was a United States case, U.S. v. Hamani. And the Wolford v. Lopez came out this last week. I think it was Thursday. And that was a Hawaii case. So they're setting the record straight. They're making it very good to be a gun owner again. And they're going to make that bright line requirement, the concrete need for all gun control laws are going to fall eventually based on the way that it should. Justice Roberts, who wrote the Wolford decision, he actually said, this was very, very good language, but he said that, I'll read it to you so I don't botch it, but if a challenged law falls within the plain text of the Second Amendment, it's presumptively unconstitutional. That is huge. That is a big shift from all laws being presumptively constitutional to all laws that affect the right of to keep and bear arms being presumptively unconstitutional.
1: So does this make the referendum question moot? It doesn't, does it? I mean, it's that law just goes far beyond these other laws,
0: right?
1: Doesn't
0: yeah,
1: it?
0: The reason the referendum question is still so important is because it affects all aspects of firearms ownership. It's not just what kind of gun you can and can't own in Massachusetts, although that's a big part of it. But it also affects, you know, 18 to 20 year olds and whether or not they can buy a semi-automatic shotgun to go hunt ducks. It affects, you know, whether or not the guy without an FID card, because he got his first offense OUI 10 years ago and has never had another offense, whether or not he can buy powder to go hunt deer in his muzzle loader. You know what I mean? Stuff like that. So the law is still a bad law. It needs to go away. But eventually I see the Supreme Court course correcting so many of these infringements that have jammed up good people, that have made felons where they shouldn't be, that have just, you know, thrown the book at good, responsible people and made them prohibited from owning a...
1: Well, looking the other way at the real criminals.
0: Right, exactly. Yeah, where those, they like guys like, you know, Brown, who was shooting up Commonwealth, you know.
1: Yeah, Memorial Drive.
0: You know, Memorial Drive there. Yeah. You know, that guy who should have been doing, by my count, under the Armed Career Criminal Act of Massachusetts, he should have been in jail for 30 years without the possibility of parole for what he did, you know, in 2020. But, you know, judges just want to look
1: a judge in Brookline, a judge from Brookline. What do you expect?
0: Yep.
1: You know, one of those things. She made a lot of terrible rulings. I'd written about them, Toby, and I'd written about her so many times I'd forgotten about them. You know, just like she claimed she'd forgotten about Brown. You know, that's how bad it was.
0: Right.
1: But anyway, listen. So it's not too early to tell people if they what do they want to vote, yes or no, on this question. I'll let you answer the question.
0: They want to vote no, and I know it sounds counterintuitive, but
1: that's why they wrote it that way, to confuse people.
0: No doubt about it. No doubt about it. Yeah. So, no makes the vote makes the law go away. Let's put it that way. And you know, whether you're for or against firearms ownership, Henry, Howie, you should be appalled that the legislature thinks that it can just vote away your rights. Because they have a simple majority and a stroke of a pen by a governor. That, to me, is the most offensive part of all of this. There's no provision for that in the Constitution. And any other right that would be treated this way would be thrown out immediately because it would be a laughingstock. It would be facially unconstitutional. But they treat the Second Amendment in the state like a privilege instead of a right. And have been for a while.
1: I've been saying that I think that they didn't screw up your referendum question because they think it's going to lose. All the ones they thought were going to win, whether it was left wing with rent control or right wing with an income tax cut or just anti-hack with the cutting the per diems, they cut everything they thought was going to prevail at the polls.
0: Mm-hmm.
1: Right?
0: Yeah. You're probably right about that, because they haven't given us a chance from the start. Michael Day laughed when asked, you know, if he's worried about whether or not we'd get enough signatures to make the ballot. He said, well, let's see how they do. You know, they never even dreamed we'd be here today. And then they never dreamed we would get enough signatures to get it, the law suspended until election. That's when Maura Healey had to step in when she realized, hey, we're going to get about 100,000 signatures. I better step in and sign an emergency preamble 71 days after the fact, which has never been done in this state. It was a pure political maneuver for the convenience of the legislature, not the convenience of the public. It's unbelievable.
1: Let's take a question or two here for Toby Leary from Cape Gunworks. Sketty, you're next with Howie Carr and Toby Leary from Cape Gunworks. Go ahead, Sketty.
2: Hi, Howie. Hi, Toby. So my question is, I have handheld mace. How long does that stay okay? And I wanted to ask you about, Howie, are you coming down the Cape anytime soon? I booked a vacation in Wellfleet.
1: Yeah.
2: But it might be before or after you've been.
1: I'll be down in August, in the first week of August.
2: Oh, man. Okay.
0: And I think you'll be at Cape Gunworks on the 21st.
1: Yes. Sketty, okay. I'll see you at Moby Dick's.
2: Toby, my other question is, there was something that I heard a few weeks back about if you own guns, and it doesn't matter if you legally pass them off to somebody else, that you can't be grandfathered in, like there's this new thing. And again, I want to go back to my first question. My mace is just handheld mace. I don't know how long it's going to be good, how long should mace last? And I look forward to meeting you. Honestly. Oh,
1: okay. How long does mace doesn't expire, does it?
0: I think it does. It should have an expiration date right on it. It's usually about, I think it's 3 or 4 years, maybe 5 at the most. I wish I had this off the top of my head, but I don't. But it does expire, and frankly, it's cheap enough that it's not worth taking a chance with. If it's 2 or 3 years old, throw it away, go buy a new one. They're like 10 or 15 bucks, you know, so just buy another one for peace of mind. So you want it to work if you need it. Let's put it that way.
1: Okay, Sketty, we'll see you down on the Cape, both Toby and I. Christine, you're next with Howie Carr and Toby Leary. Go ahead, Christine.
3: Hi, good afternoon. I have a question. If the police show up at your door with a red flag order or a restraining order, do you have to let them in and show them everything, or do they give you a list of what they want, or do you bring it down to the station? What are your rights if they show up at your door?
0: Yeah, this is another reason this law needs to go bye-bye, but because of the due process. And that's one of the things that they really talked about in the Hamani case, is that pre-deprivation of rights without due process is a thing of the past. It should never happen. But what you're talking about is when somebody does get a restraining order or a red flag law and they show up at your door, you don't have to let them in unless they come with a warrant. If they don't come with a warrant, they're not leaving until they get the guns. I personally would never let them in my house without a warrant, no matter how nice and friendly they say they are. Say, I'll go get them and I'll bring them out to you. Preferably, it would be better to just say, I'm going to transfer them to a friend or, you know, a gun shop near me to hold until this whole mess has been, you know, straightened out. But they might not let you do that. You might have to hand them over right there at the door.
1: This sounds like it could be the subject, Toby, of another column in the Boston Herald.
0: Yes, absolutely.
1: I think probably a lot of people have this question. And again, if they think that there's some of these laws are going to get overturned, whether it's by the Supreme Court or by the referendum process, which they can get around anyway, as we know, they're going to just try to move quickly. This is the way they operate. You know how it works. Okay, thank you for the call, Christine. We'll be right back with Toby Leary from Cape Gunworks. I'm Howie Carr.
4: Howie Carr will return. When you think about all the emails, texts, memos, and everything else you write, you probably write a lot. So what makes writing good writing?
5: Good writing is when the idea is communicated swiftly, clearly, and without a doubt about what you're saying.
4: Mary Kate Mackey, author of the book Write Better Right Now, says when you're writing anything, ask yourself,
5: what's the point? Can you name the point? And the second thing you can do is you can jack up your verbs. You can go back to a piece of writing and look at all the verbs, because sometimes they're simply a better verb, a stronger verb, a more descriptive verb.
4: Also, when writing, beware of the passive voice.
5: You go through and you look at your sentence and you say, okay, would it make sense if I added the phrase by zombies? For instance, the hedge was clipped by zombies. If you can add that and it makes sense, you're in the passive voice. Being in the passive voice is usually not good. You want to be in the active voice. You want to have things that move, verbs that go places and push the thinking along.
4: And be careful how you use punctuation, like exclamation marks.
5: There was a famous professor who basically said, you have, I don't remember the number of exclamation points, for your lifetime. Use them wisely.
4: I'm Mike Carruthers, and that's something you should know.
6: Hey, is that a faucet running?
7: Nope, that's not a faucet. That's a river rushing through the forest.
6: It is?
7: Yeah, forest rivers provide over 100 million people with clean water to drink. 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
1: 844-500-4242. With us is Toby Leary from Cape Gunworks, and he's here to answer your questions about guns. Someone says mace lasts two to four years from date of manufacture. That's the way it's put. A guy wants to know, can he put down a deposit on an assault weapon at Cape Gunworks for next year after the Supreme Court ruling?
2: We should start taking layaways now, right? Will be the biggest suction you have ever seen coming from California, Massachusetts, Illinois, Maryland, Connecticut, Rhode Island. There won't be enough rifles in the country to supply the demand that will be had.
1: Because business has been down a little bit since Trump returned a little bit. So this should reinvigorate the industry.
2: Definitely for, the 8 or 9 states that are dealing with these type of bans, absolutely. And California alone is such a huge market. A lot of people don't realize, but Glock Gen 3 pistols, the only reason those were still made a couple years ago was because Glock had them on their roster. And they accounted for like 60% of all Glock sales was just the market to California alone. So they weren't going to discontinue a model that attributes for the majority of their sales. It was pretty, that's how big that market is.
1: 585 wants to know, how often should you clean a gun when it's not in use?
2: When it's not in use, you don't need to clean it unless it's getting, dusty or whatever, or dirty. But honestly, I clean my guns every couple hundred rounds if I'm feeling good about myself, because sometimes I let them get a little too dirty. But every couple hundred rounds is the preferred answer. Most people want to keep them nice and clean. That's what I do.
1: 863 says, tell Toby he needs to include with his assertion of not letting cops in without a warrant, no matter how friendly they are, but also, quote, no matter how threatening they are, period.
2: Yeah, that's a good point. I know somebody who's sitting on house arrest for well over 800 days, Howie, because his wife was standing in the driveway in a T-shirt in 30-degree weather, and the police refused to leave after she asked them to leave. And they followed her into the house after she said, come back with a warrant. And this is going to be a massive civil rights case someday. It's unbelievable.
1: So if people want to get involved with the campaign to end Chapter 135, what's the web address?
2: TheCivilRightsCoalition.com.
1: 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Thank you, Toby Leary from Cape Gunworks. I'm Howie Carr.
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4: Here's a question I bet you've asked yourself. At my funeral, what will people say about me?
5: I think the quest to be remembered for leading life of significance is something that every human being wants. And when we come to a funeral or have a brush with mortality, it's a bit of a wake-up call.
4: Rabbi Daniel Cohen, author of the book What Will They Say About You When You're Gone, says what people will remember is how you led your life.
5: When I wake up in the morning, I truly feel grateful for the blessings that I have. It means I'm asking myself, what can I do today to make somebody else's day? So it's just living life with a greater sense of awareness, passion, and purpose.
4: Which we would all like to think we do, but
5: a mystic said many years ago, my job in life is not to resurrect the dead, it's to resurrect the living. People just walk through life and don't really think about what they're doing and aren't present. There's a wonderful book called Time and the Art of Living by Robert Gruden. And he says, ask yourself every day, what are you doing today that is worthy of future memory? I mean, that question alone is like a head check.
4: It's often the little moments that people will remember.
5: That could just be a moment's encounter in a supermarket or in any location, in your office, in your home, where you really say, what am I going to do to help lift up that person? And in that moment, you're going to feel more alive and you're going to feel more purposeful.
4: I'm Mike Carruthers, and that's something you should know.
6: Hi. I found a toy dinosaur over on the playground by Smith Street. It had this phone number on it, and, I just wanted to make sure the dinosaur made it back to its little owner.
7: Yeah. Hi.
0: I think I found your kid's stuffed animal near the swing set. Just want to call. I'm sure she misses it.
6: I know my son gets super attached to the smallest things, even a fire truck, and I'd be happy to drop it off. The toy was a little muddy, so I cleaned it up, and it's good to go whenever you're around.
0: When I found the little sippy cup, I just had to give you a call. It's for a kid, you know?
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11: I'm Al Griffith with this quick check on the stories trending right now on WBZ News Radio 1030. Well, this record heat wave now hitting into the weekend and the 4th of July holiday, but forecasters saying temperatures are moderating just a bit, calling for 90s on Saturday, down from triple digits, but still dangerously hot out there. Due to the heat, the 4th of July spectacular on the Esplanade has moved up the time people can get in from noon to 4 p.m. on Saturday. A family from Lynn is having a very special 4th of July holiday. Here's WBZ's Mike Macklin.
12: It was an emotional reunion at Logan Airport. The smiles and that first hug said it all. A soldier home from Fort Hood, Texas, reunited with his mother from Lynn.
13: 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Most importantly, first, is my mother.
12: Army Specialist Augusto Robles is home for the 4th, thanks to Miles for Military.
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1: Thank you for tuning in. A great show ahead for you, so stay tuned. 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Can you name this nutrient? Now, nutritionists love it because clinical research shows it fights fatigue while promoting muscle strength and endurance. By one antioxidant measurement, it's 6,000 times more powerful than vitamin C. It's 800 times stronger than CoQ10. It can improve your depth perception. And millions of people in Japan use it every day to fight wrinkles and fine lines from the inside out. So what is it? What nutrient are we talking about? Well, Sherry Torkos is here to reveal the secret. She's a practicing pharmacist and author. She's written more than a dozen books on health, including the Canadian Encyclopedia of Natural Medicine. Welcome to the program, Sherry Torkos. Good to have you here.
17: Hey there, Mark. Thanks so much for having me. This secret nutrient that we're going to be talking about is called astaxanthin. Mm-hmm. And Reader's Digest, they featured it brilliantly in an article called The Latest It Antioxidant. Astaxanthin is a fountain of youth. As you mentioned, very popular in Japan, used mainstream for promoting beauty from within as a capsule. But here in North America, people just aren't as familiar with it. But listen to this. It has 60 human studies validating its efficacy. And as a pharmacist, this really caught my attention. And this nutrient is not something that you can get enough of in diet. It's found in salmon, mm-hmm. but you'd really have to eat a lot of salmon, like 5 pounds, just to get a good daily dose.
18: Well,
17: so
18: as much as I
17: do that.
18: Yeah, I love salmon, but I'm not going that far. Sherry, I didn't know that there were 60-plus human clinical studies in this specific natural form of astaxanthin that happens to be in Purity's Asta-FX formula. Talked about Japan. Now, this is a capsule. This particular astaxanthin is all the rage for skin health, as they've been finding in Japan. Very, very interesting on so many fronts here, right?
17: Yeah, for sure. I mean, astaxanthin at just a 4 milligram dose, and that's the clinical dose that is in Purity's AstaFX formula, mm-hmm. it's clinically tested and shown to fight fine lines and wrinkles from the inside, and millions in Asia take it daily just for that. And I don't want to get too technical here, but just one human study that I'd like to mention to back up these benefits. They used the exact same dose and the type of astaxanthin that's in Purity's product, and they discovered significant benefits for skin hydration, skin texture, smoothness, elasticity, reduction of skin spots. And there was even a reduction of redness and an improvement in the evenness of skin tone. So we're talking about big beauty benefits, and it works from the inside out, which is fabulous. Men love it, women love it, and it's really catching on here in North America.
18: It sure is. It's a really impressive list of clinical benefits for beautifying skin from the inside out. No wonder they love it there in Japan, and now we're learning about it here. But Sherry, I know you like to say the wrinkle-reducing benefits and the skin tone benefits are just part of this. That's just kind of the cherry on the top. What do you mean by this?
17: Well, you know, I talk to a lot of people in the pharmacy every week. So I work as a pharmacist, and I also get a lot of friends and family and colleagues asking me about their health. And many people are, you know, in their 50s, 60s, 70s, and they really like the idea of a supplement mm-hmm. that can help to improve the appearance of their skin. I mean, we all want beautiful, youthful skin, but for most people, this really isn't the key benefit. What's at the top of the list when you ask people, like, what do they most want to achieve in their health and their wellness? They want something that will help to promote muscle strength, and they want stamina. They want to be able to do the activities they enjoy: golf, tennis, hiking, playing with their kids and grandkids. And this is actually patented for muscle strength. You know, people want energy to fight fatigue. They want to feel sharp. They're also concerned about their vision. They want to keep their eyes healthy. People are concerned about heart health, circulation, mm-hmm. immunity. Right. All of these areas, really, we're talking about staying healthy from the inside out. So, you know, when you think of it, the skin benefits are compelling, but to me, it's really just the cherry on the top.
18: Yeah, well, Sherry, you were saying that astaxanthin helps with endurance and performance against salmon loaded with astaxanthin. They perform these amazing feats of endurance. Astaxanthin is also found in high levels in the eyes of seagulls. Now, that's interesting. Humans bike faster when they supplement with a specific form of astaxanthin. So is there a common denominator in all of this, these kinds of bits of information?
17: Well, the research here is really clear. Astaxanthin is a molecule that fuels healthy performance, energy, stamina, strength. That's what we see in nature, and that's what we see in humans, too. It's like if you're getting older and you want an edge for strength, for energy, for youthful skin, to fight wrinkles from the inside out, but also to promote endurance and healthy vision, this is what you take. You take this AstaFX formula with the clinical dose of the right type of astaxanthin, and you really feel it. By one measure of antioxidant activity called singlet oxygen quenching activity, astaxanthin is 800 times stronger than CoQ10. And this was published in 2007 in a journal called Carotenoid Science. Another study found that astaxanthin is 6,000 times stronger than vitamin C as an antioxidant, again, in its singlet oxygen scavenging capacity. So it's incredible.
18: Well, I know Purity has a free bottle of AstaFX, just two little liquid capsules a day. That's all you need. And we're going to give out a special 800 number in just a moment for our listeners to take advantage of the free bottle offer. But before we do that, Sherry, Purity uses this natural form of astaxanthin, not that synthetic, cheaper form like you find out there in the market. This is really important as well, correct?
17: Yeah, you definitely need to do your homework when choosing supplements. And that's what I did. AstaFX uses 4 milligrams of the world's most clinically researched natural form of astaxanthin, called Astareal.
18: Sherry Tarkos, pharmacist and author, is with us here on the program. Sherry, we learned today that astaxanthin is 6,000 times more powerful by this one measurement of antioxidant activity when compared to vitamin C. This AstaFX has so much power. Purity has something like 100 plus unsolicited testimonials on their website, and I found a couple that I especially enjoy. If I could read a couple of those, I think this is very Very interesting, if it's okay with you.
17: Sure, I think it's great to share feedback from people that are really taking the product.
18: Yeah, here's one from Ava in Texas. She gives AstaFX 5 stars, and she writes, quote, after taking AstaFX, my son was visiting us and said, Mom, you look youthful. I'm a Purity Products customer for the last 3 years and will never go back. That's from Ava. Here's one from Nina in Ottawa, Ontario. She's in the age group 45 to 54, gives it another 5-star review. She says this, quote, since taking AstaFX, I've felt so much better. My energy level, I would say, has gone from a 3 to a 10. How about that? She says, so I feel energized whenever taking. My husband even noticed I no longer complain about housework. Well, I've talked about this amazing product to all my family and friends. I'm sure they see how well I look because I feel great from the inside out. I've even noticed my skin appears healthier, too. I feel like a fountain of youth. Now, that's pretty good stuff from actual customers who've been trying AstaFX. And, Sherry, you mentioned before we started the show, you've been taking this product for yourself. And I know, knowing you for some time, it's worked very well for you, hasn't it?
17: It has. You know, I've been taking it for about 2 years now, and people are often surprised to hear that I'm 50. They tell me that I look more like I'm 35, which is nice to hear.
18: Yep.
17: I do eat healthy. I exercise regularly, but I'm also a strong believer in the benefits of taking research-based supplements. And I take AstaFX every day to stay strong, healthy, to keep my energy levels up, and for my skin. I mean, I want to do everything I can to stay youthful and to keep my body sharp and also to prevent some of those issues that can arise as we age.
18: Great information with Sherry Tarkos. We'll get back to her in just a moment. We're talking about AstaFX exclusively from Purity Products. 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We'll give you the number and the special offer again at the end of the show in a few minutes, but lots to cover today. We'll get back to it here with Sherry Tarkos. She's an author and pharmacist, and always great to have you on the show. Such great information, Sherry. Can you share with us a quick study or two to sort of back this up, highlight the science behind the elite astaxanthin that's found in AstaFX? Because I know there are, what, dozens and dozens of studies. Maybe you can pull out and highlight a couple of your favorites.
17: Yeah, for sure. So Dr. Mark Miller, he's a PhD, a biomedical researcher, he explains it well, and he's talking here about how free radicals compromise and undermine function and cellular performance in the body. He says astaxanthin is simply superb at negating this, as evidenced by clinical trials showing improved performance and accelerated recovery. In fact, research published in the Journal of Medicine and Science in Sports and Exercise found that those who took 4 milligrams of astaxanthin daily over 28 days scored better cycling times with greater output than those who did not take it. So they biked faster. Mm-hmm. I mean, remember this. Astaxanthin is one of the few fat-soluble antioxidants that can actually neutralize free radicals even at the site of the mitochondrial membrane. It's like cellular body armor protecting your cells, your joints, blood vessels, brain, heart, and organs on many levels. So listen to this, Mark. Mm-hmm. There are 14 clinical studies on astaxanthin for brain health, 7 studies on skin health, 14 studies on eye health, including research for depth perception and focus, 6 studies showing astaxanthin supports cardio function, 42 studies on healthy aging and cellular health. I mean, there's a ton of research on human performance, too, showing benefits for energy, stamina, and endurance. I mean, this AstFX, it's incredibly powerful and versatile. It helps you stay in the game of life, stay energized, active, alert, healthy, and even stronger.
18: That is impressive on so many levels. So much great information there. And I know this astaxanthin has about a dozen patents, too. I'm looking here. I see there's a patent for promoting eye health and reducing eye fatigue. There's a patent for inhibiting the expression of cytokines in cells, and a patent, get this, on composition for body fat reduction. There's one for improving muscle atrophy in older adults. Sherry, I'd like to be a little bit of a skeptic here. How can this one simple nutrient magically do all of this? How can this AstaFX give us so many benefits? I mean, really?
17: Yeah, I know. It sounds amazing, too good to be true, but it really is true. Many of the studies that I'm referencing here, they're available on PubMed. These are reputable clinical studies conducted by leading researchers around the world that really back the benefits of astaxanthin. By the way, muscle output is better with astaxanthin, too. And this comes from astaxanthin research published in the International Journal of Sports Nutrition, November 2011. This was another study done with cyclists. They took 4 milligrams of astaxanthin. It was a small study, but very positive, showing that cyclists improved their trial time by 2 minutes in a 20-kilometer bike race. I mean, that's a meaningful improvement in a race like this. And the researchers said that they also burned fat more efficiently, which makes sense. Based on this research, Purity can actually make the claim that AstaFX will promote and improve power output in your muscles. I mean, I tell people, AstaFX in, strength and power out. It's transformative if you like energy. And this was found in other studies, too, like one that looked at hand grip strength.
18: Oh, so much great information. If you're just tuning in, we're talking with pharmacist and author Sherry Tarkos here. I'm your host, Mark Larson. Now, in this hand grip study that you mentioned, I understand this involved, a 12-milligram dose, and they saw a 93% boost in hand strength in people who struggled with, that tennis elbow. That's a big deal. But our listeners might be saying, maybe I don't play tennis. What about me? What does it mean for me, right?
17: Right. So think about this. A 93% increase in a person who has some repetitive stress in their elbow, it's an almost doubling in hand strength. So just think about all the things that you do in your daily life, picking up groceries, your kids, your grandkids, gripping the steering wheel of a car, playing golf or tennis, gardening or riding a bike. A doubling of grip strength makes a big difference. I mean, when you take astaxanthin, you get stronger, you feel stronger, you have more energy, endurance. If you play sports, you play stronger. So to me, it's really quite extraordinary.
18: That's great information, too. Now, Sherry, I want to share a couple more testimonials that caught my attention out of so many right there on the Purity website. Again, these are unsolicited. These are from real people. Here's one from Rick. He's a male, age 55 to 64, lives in Naples, Florida. He writes this: "What a great product AstaFX has been for me. After starting taking AstaFX, my workout and strength has increased as if I were in my 20s again. And I've only been on AstaFX for 2 months now. Can't wait to see the long-term effect. I look forward to taking AstaFX every morning for my afternoon workouts. I'll be taking this product for a long time." Here's Dee Dee. She's a female, age 45 to 54. She lives in Laurel Park, North Carolina. She writes this, quote, "I've been using AstaFX for a month now. I can see the difference in my energy level. I now have more energy, feel better since taking this product. I can actually see a difference in my skin as well. I'm a smoker who has smoking lines around my mouth, but the lines have diminished about 50%. Overall, I am so thrilled with my energy level. I love this product." Just a couple of samples from the real people who have responded on Purity's website. And Sherry, I'm looking at the list of patents again on this astaxanthin compound. This is where the science, the research backs up what we're talking about. This is just flat out amazing. And now, Sherry, a lot of people out there are going to think what I'm going to say here sounds a little bit odd. But you said before the show, this supplement may even help people drive a car better or use the computer more comfortably. I mean, come on, how does this happen?
17: It does sound funny, but AstaFX may actually help in these areas too, and here's why. One of the interesting things about astaxanthin is that it's a relative of vitamin A, and we know that vitamin A is good for our eyes, good for vision. Astaxanthin is too. Astaxanthin has actually been shown to fight oxidation in eye tissue. Scientists did a study where they found a 46% improvement in a measurement called depth perception. Now, depth perception, that's our ability to determine distances between objects, or basically to see in three dimensions. And researchers, they studied a handball team, specifically looking at how quickly they could change focus. And guess what? The handball team that was supplementing with astaxanthin, they were able to improve their accuracy and improve their performance in the depth perception test. Other research has also shown that astaxanthin helps reduce eye fatigue. And, you know, when you're on a computer, that's a big deal. Everyone's on computers these days and for long periods of time, and it's hard on our eyes. And we know that if you're driving a car and it's late at night and your reaction time is slow, that's not good. Astaxanthin actually helps the eyes focus and refocus. Dr. Hecht, PhD, one of the leading researchers at AstaReal, says that the product actually helps your eyes be more resilient. You see better with it. Your eyes are healthier. I mean, who doesn't love those benefits?
18: Again, we're talking with pharmacist and health author Sherry Tarkos about our free bottle offer from Purity Products, talking about AstaFX. So much ground to cover. Sherry, I want to get back to the skin benefits and this issue of wrinkle reduction. Not as a cream or as a lotion, but as a capsule. You take it orally. This patent also covers this. You say this ingredient is proven to reduce wrinkles, and not just by a little. We're talking a dramatic amount. What's going on with this?
17: Yeah, I know. It's fascinating. A huge benefit. People want to look younger. I know I do. And I've noticed significant benefits since I've started taking it. But it's the science here that really shines. The whole concept of taking oral supplements to improve skin health. Relatively new concept here in North America, but in Japan, this is mainstream. Astaxanthin is already one of, if not the most successful ingredients in a new class of products called cosmeceuticals, or supplements that you take orally to enhance the cosmetic appearance of your skin. So listen to this. In one study, they gave 4 milligrams of astaxanthin, which, by the way, is the actual amount you get in Purity's AstaFX, and the skin benefits were dramatic. Within 6 weeks, every single person in the treatment group, 100% of participants in the study, reported that their skin had improved significantly. Everybody got results. Fine lines, hydration, elasticity, all improved. Listen to this. The participants experienced about 50% improvement in dryness, moisture, roughness, elasticity, fine lines, wrinkles, even age spots were significantly diminished. And this is literally in line with the best, the highest quality, and the most expensive topical products, the lotions and potions that we put on our skin. And again, AstaFX, it's exclusive to Purity Products.
18: 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By the way, limit one free offer per household, please. Now, Sherry, for people who are just tuning in, one of the many highlights we covered earlier on today's program is just how revolutionary this special Purity Astaxanthin is for redefining aging skin. And astaxanthin works its magic inside the body in areas like endurance, stamina, energy. These are so many of the inside-out benefits that people will feel. And in fact, what will they feel when they start taking AstaFX?
17: So the reason you need to get give this a try is because the benefits are real. The science is very compelling. Over 60 clinical studies and patents. I mean, the product is impressive and it really works. This is a product where you will actually see and feel the benefits after taking it a month or so. The cosmetic benefits for your skin, we just mentioned a minute ago, really incredible. I've been taking it myself and I see a huge difference. Others have noticed too. People are always saying to me, you know, what do you use on your skin? What are you taking? And, you know, I tell people what you put into your body is just as important, if not more so, than what you apply to your skin. And think about the vision benefits, really unmatched by any other nutrient or supplement out there. It targets tired eyes, eye strain, and it helps improve eye focus and depth perception. It's great for circulation, energy, muscle strength, and endurance. You can literally boost your strength. As we age, this is crucial. It helps you enjoy life and stay in the game. Mm-hmm. And it can even help with recovery after exercise. Next, astaxanthin has the ability to fight fatigue and support mitochondrial function. So that means cellular energy and ATP support.
18: Now, Sherry, didn't you mention before the show that astaxanthin has the ability to assist body burning fat for energy? I understand they're even looking at this as a weight loss and weight management ingredient. This is pretty fascinating in itself. Talk about what we're seeing in some of these initial studies on dieters.
17: Sure. You know, research has shown that astaxanthin can actually help promote and enhance fat metabolism. That's one of its unique benefits. It can actually help your cells burn fat more efficiently. Researchers did an 8-week study where they gave a group of middle-aged women 12 milligrams of astaxanthin. They had them do a little exercise, and these women experienced a reduction in body weight, and it was almost all fat, which is fantastic. Now, I don't want anybody to misunderstand here. It's not a magic weight loss pill by any means, but certainly this early research suggests that this can be a useful tool in addition to exercise to help you burn a little extra weight.
18: Now, Sherry, just a few moments left before we wrap up the program. I want to take a quick step back for a moment. I know we have this great free bottle offer today. We're talking Asta FX from Purity Products, and we'll get to that offer as we wrap up the program. Free bottle of Asta FX for all of our listeners. Again, it promotes healthy vision, skin, muscle, fights wrinkles like no other. And most of us have just never heard about all of this until today. So tell our listeners again how astaxanthin compares to other antioxidants or phytonutrients that are out there on the market right now, because this is truly unique, isn't it?
17: Well, you know, from an antioxidant perspective, the healthy aging perspective, astaxanthin is up to 6,000 times more potent than vitamin C in its singlet oxygen quenching capacity. That should be enough to get everybody excited. There's really, you know, something in this for everybody. With AstaFX from Purity here, you get to see the amazing power of astaxanthin for yourself. It's the king of the carotenoids, and very few people are aware of its benefits, and I think millions are missing out on it because they just aren't aware of this incredible evidence-based nutraceutical.
18: And I know it may sound too good to be true for some people, Sherry. What do you say to any skeptics saying, come on, does it really do all of this?
17: Well, I'm a pharmacist, and in my training as a pharmacist, I'm trained to look at the science and to see what the science says. And the science on astaxanthin is very clear, backed by over 60 clinical studies, and many of these studies are accessible on PubMed, so you can check them out yourself. But the key takeaway is this. The benefits are real, the cosmetic benefits, the endurance benefits, the strength benefits, the vision benefits, circulation, cardio. The product really works. I mean, the science is so strong. I see the difference in how it makes my skin look and how I feel. I feel stronger, healthier, and I encourage folks to give this a try. With this free bottle offer from Purity, there's nothing to lose and so much to gain.
18: Such great information, wonderful show, and always good to talk with you, Sherry. Thank you so much for joining us today.
17: Thank you.
18: Sherry Torkos, who's an author, she's a practicing pharmacist. 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
9: 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I am your host, Steve Summers, and I've got to tell you, we have got a fascinating show for you today. Now, if you're like most people, you may have noticed that when you hit 50, you kind of hit the wall. You know, between your joints, the heart, the brain, your eyes, your energy, you name it. Now, when you hit 50, you have to pay attention to your health. We all know that. So whether you're 40 or 50 or say in your 60s or 70s or even older for that matter, our guest today says he's discovered something that you can unlock the key to feeling better at any age. This is exciting. What is it? What are we talking about? Why do you need to know about this? Well, stay tuned. Dr. Neil Levin is on the line here. Dr. Neil Levin is a chiropractor. He's a nutritionist. He's a longtime advisor for Purity Products. Welcome, Dr. Levin. So great to have you back on the show today. This is a big story, isn't it?
10: Oh, absolutely, Steve. And let's cut right to the chase here. That discovery you talked about at the top there, it's krill oil, because krill oil is simply amazing for us. It's great for the heart, great for the joints, fantastic for the brain, for the eyes. I mean, I have people coming into my clinic every single day, and they want to feel better. I mean, they want to feel physically better, stronger. They want their joints to feel comfortable, but they want to stay mentally sharp. They want to keep that brain thinking like it did when they were younger. They want to protect themselves from coronary heart disease and maintain those flexible, healthy, youthful arteries for wonderful circulation. Hey, Steve, they want to boost their energy. And you know, why not? I mean, we deserve it. And that's what we're going to be talking about here today with this Krill Omega 50 Plus, which is the cutting edge combination, Steve, of krill oil, which is so fabulous for us. But we've infused the krill oil. Now, this is so important. We've infused the krill oil with the high omega 3 concentrated fish oil. You need to do that when you're dealing with krill, because krill just isn't high enough in omega 3. So many other important parameters and virtues, but you got to get that high omega 3 fish oil in there, and we've done that. So this is now the best of both worlds. But we didn't stop there. For the 50 plusers, we've added some vitamin D. We doubled the antioxidant power, and Steve, we actually increased the amount of krill by 67%. So this now becomes the finest omega 3 nutrient in the world, as far as I'm concerned.
9: This is very, very exciting. This krill oil sensation, I mean, it is all over the news, Dr. Neil Levin. Great studies are out there. Many experts are declaring that krill oil is better than fish oil. So give us this lowdown on this krill omega 50 plus formula.
10: Right. Steve, you know, if I told you, and we did talk about this before the show, that there's this one tiny pill that benefits the joints and the brain and memory, mood, coronary heart disease, wonderful for the arteries, makes your hair shine, great for the skin. I mean, what would you say to that?
9: Hey, where is it? Where can I get this stuff?
10: Right, and we have it. It's Krill Omega 50 Plus, and we're going to give it to everybody for free today. And that's really cool, because Purity wants everybody to try this, because they know they're going to see a huge difference. But get this. On top of that, for the first 1,000 people that call today, mm-hmm. we're giving away a second gift because I just demanded this. You know, when we're dealing with the 50-plusers, and hey, you know, if you're 40 and you feel like your energy is low, this is for you also. But for people 50 and over, we're also giving away free B12 energy melts. I demanded this because, hey, as we're getting a little older, we don't absorb that B12 as well, and I want you to feel the benefits from this Krill Omega 50-plus. I'm going to jack up those B12 levels for you today as well. You know, what a value proposition.

0: worried about fishy aftertaste. However, I have not burped it even once. He goes, I like it better than regular fish oil. The capsule size is smaller and it's easy to swallow. This is big, the capsule size being smaller.
1: You know, and I'm really glad you picked that one out because Safety Suzanne picks out a very important point there. I don't think we've really harped on this enough because people have trouble swallowing those huge horse pills, you know, those huge omega-3 pills, these are tiny. So this is why this is such a breakthrough. These capsules are so small and easy to swallow. Anybody can easily swallow them. But at the same time, we've increased the dosage of krill by 67%. We've boosted the antioxidant power. The vitamin D is in there. We supercharged the whole thing with the high omega-3, highly concentrated fish oil. So important for the heart. So yeah, Safety Suzanne, she really nailed it there. I want to read a couple myself. This one in front of me, Blessed. She's in the 55 to 64 age bracket, Fort Worth, Texas, 5 out of 5 stars. She writes, I was experiencing brain fog. I couldn't remember things at work. Felt I was slowing down mentally. Purity was offering a free bottle. I've been taking it for a year, and I swear by it. I have experienced a difference in my brain and body. Good for you, Blessed. Let me read one more. Odie, 54. Male in the 55 to 64 category, 5 out of 5 stars. He's from Canada. He writes, awesome experience. I started taking krill omega 50 plus about 5 weeks ago and have nothing but good things to say about it. I'm experiencing more benefits than I thought possible. The most noticeable is that I feel more mentally alert. I'm finding it easier to get out of bed in the morning. I feel satisfied with 6 to 8 hours of sleep. I wake up with an energy that I haven't felt in a long, long time. You know what? I'm not surprised at these testimonials at all because, again, I take this product myself. Mm-hmm. It's fabulous. My patients love the Krill Omega 50 Plus. They feel it in their joints. They feel it in their brain. They feel it in their energy, their circulation. They just feel better. That's what everybody tells me when they get in this Krill Omega 50 Plus.
0: Now, Dr. Neil Levin, talk for a minute, if you would, about the B12 Energy Melts, too. This is really an exciting addition.
1: So important.
0: You gave these away in our last Krill show as well. And the feedback has been absolutely overwhelming. People simply love the energy, the pep, the vigor they feel when they have their B12 levels restored with these. And now Purity's going to do it again. So 2 free bottles here today for the listeners. Tell us about this.
1: Yeah, remember, first of all the listeners today that pick up the phone and call are going to get a free bottle of this Krill Omega 50 Plus. Amazing with the krill oil, 67% more krill oil, the high omega-3 fish oil, boosting those omega-3 levels, so critical for the heart, for the skin, for the hair, for the eyes. On top of that, we added the vitamin D, so important, so pure, so pristine. But now, the B12 energy melts, why are they here? I said to Purity, I said, guys, we're dealing with the 50-plussers here. Even people of 45, 50, 60, 70, they're having more trouble absorbing the B12, and B12 is critical. You think B12, think energy. If your energy is low and you're in your 50s or 60s, I mean, it may be a B12 issue. B12 helps the body to make red blood cells. We need that to carry oxygen to the tissue, so important for energy. B12 helps us to burn carbohydrates and turn them into energy. B12 for your hair, your skin, your nails. 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
0: 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Now, Doc, I've seen these ads where they say that krill oil is 48 times stronger than fish oil. Is that true? Does that make any sense?
1: Well, you know, obviously these are the krill guys talking, right?
0: Right.
1: But you could look at it both ways. Let's get into krill in just a moment. But first, let's pat the fish oil guys on the shoulder, because, you know, you could say that the fish oil is better and stronger, but we're talking about the concentrated high omega-3 fish oil here, because it's higher in the omega-3s, the EPA and DHA that are so important for the heart, the brain, the memory, mood, your eyes, your skin, your hair, your nails. So in one sense, you could say, well, the fish oil is better. But in another sense, I have to hand it to the krill guys, because in terms of antioxidant power, krill oil is extraordinary. And it's because there's a molecule in krill oil that's naturally occurring called astaxanthin. And this astaxanthin, Steve, this is one of the most powerful antioxidants we've ever discovered. Steve, by one measure of antioxidant activity, it's 6,000 times stronger than vitamin C.
0: Wow.
1: So amazing antioxidant power in the krill. And now, as we're getting older, 50-plussers like myself, I'm 52, and we don't make as many antioxidants naturally. Our antioxidant systems are kind of slowing down, and at the same time, we're producing more free radicals naturally. This is why we call it Krill Omega 50+, extra antioxidant power and extra krill. Remember, 500 milligrams of krill instead of 300, that's 67% more, plus the vitamin D, so important for us. And this is just an incredible value proposition. I have folks, they were going out and they were getting the krill separately and the fish oil separately, the antioxidants, the vitamin. You could spend $75 doing that.
0: No kidding.
1: You're getting it all for free today. This is the best of both worlds, this combination product with the krill and the fish oil. It's not one being better than the other. They're both great. And this is the best of both worlds.
0: You know, thank God for Purity products. I'm serious. Seriously, because when you think about where our food supply is gone and where we are today, we have to have something that allows us to feel better as we age, to age gracefully. It's amazing to me as we talk about
1: this. And that's why I love the way that Purity gives away the free bottles. Because, you know, people can be skeptical.
0: Sure.
1: They should be skeptical. But now they can be skeptical and they say, okay, you know what? This sounds pretty important. I'm going to give this a go. It's only going to cost me $6.95. And they get it and they try it out. And what they start to see, because it doesn't take long, remember that joint study, 7 days, 28% more comfortable. What they start to see is, hey, I'm more comfortable. I feel better. They notice their energy is better. And they realize, hey, you know what? This is important. And they tell their friends, and they tell their relatives, and they tell their loved ones. And Purity's been doing business this way for, I don't know, 20 years now. Let's look at one more. You know, this is a great testimonial by Gracie. 5 out of 5 stars, she writes, it works. I feel a difference in my joints after only 1 week. Also, you have the nicest staff. That's what
0: Gracie
1: writes. You have the nicest staff. People are going to appreciate working with Purity. They're a fantastic company. They put their money where their mouth is. They give out free bottles, and you try it, and you're like, wow, this is great stuff. Thank God for Purity.
0: Let's talk about the heart health for a moment. It's probably the single greatest concern that people face as they age. So anything that we can do to boost heart health becomes really a top priority. You know this, I know this, and those folks out there know this as well. And I know you mentioned earlier that omega-3s literally lower our risk of coronary heart disease. Do I have that correct? Because that's a big statement.
1: You know, absolutely. I mean, protecting the heart, this is what put omega-3s on the map back in the 70s. Dr. Dierberg discovered, you know, how protective they were for the Eskimos. Mm-hmm. By the way, he's a wonderful guy. I had lunch with him a year or two ago. Great conversation. But bottom line is omega-3s protect our heart in so many ways. They promote a smooth, rhythmical heartbeat, important for the body's normal inflammatory response in the heart muscle, inside the arteries and veins. They promote those youthful, flexible arteries, so important for circulation. They promote healthy blood platelet activity, healthy red blood cell activity. They support a healthy blood pressure. That's very important. Triglycerides. So they do so much for the heart. So simply amazing cardiovascular protection with these omega-3s.
0: It just keeps getting better, doesn't it? Hey, you know, I got a reminder.
1: I have patients come in here all the time, and I'm like, are you taking your omega-3s? I hope you're still taking your omega-3s. You know, they're afraid to say no. They know I'd like the omega-3 doctor. Take your omega-3s. In fact, if there was only one nutrient that I could take, Steve, honest to God, if there was only one nutrient that I could take, hands down, it's omega-3s. That's the first most important nutrient you could take. And this krill omega-50 plus, I love the way they combine the krill oil with the fish oil, so you're getting the best of both worlds. Can't beat it.
0: I've got to remind our listeners out there about this free bottle deal that's going on, the krill omega plus and the b12. 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Doc, this study you sent me on this omega-3s and the memory is amazing. It seems that the participants taking omega-3s had some pretty incredible benefits here. When you talk about memory, that is something that kind of slips as we get older. Tell us more about this, would you?
1: Right. This was a great study, an important study, because what they did here was very interesting. This out of the journal Neurology, and what they did is they checked the omega-3 level in the red blood cells of women, 1,000 women, older women. So this is a big study, 1,000 women. Mm-hmm. But then again, 8 years later, and the women were on average 78 years old at this point, they did MRI scans of the women's brains. And what they found, Steve, this is so amazing, they found that the brain volume for the women that had higher omega-3 indexes, in other words, they had more omega-3s in their red blood cells, mm-hmm. the women that had more omega-3s in their red blood cells, they had higher brain volume. They were actually maintaining more of the youthful size of the brain. Their brains were bigger. You could see it plainly in the MRI measurements. That's really
0: great.
1: Cool. But not only that, there's a very important part of the brain known as the hippocampus, a very important part of the brain that facilitates learning, facilitates memory. And there was greater brain volume in the hippocampus for people that had more omega-3s in their red blood cells. That's how you can really measure how much omega-3 someone's taking in. So if you take omega-3s, you will raise your omega-3 index. We know this. It's a fact. You take omega-3s, you raise that up. So you want to have more omega-3s in your bloodstream. Very important. That's how it infuses into all the cell membranes, into the joints, into the brain, etc. So take the krill omega 50 plus. You get the krill oil, 67% more krill oil, so fantastic for the joints. You get the high omega-3 fish oil, vitamin D in there as well, astaxanthin for extra antioxidant power, and protect that brain, protect your memory, facilitate that quick, that youthful thinking that's so fun to have. When you feel sharp, when you feel like your brain is working great, you have that brain energy, it's more fun. It's more fun to be in a conversation. You feel better. You wake out of bed. You have that energy. You feel mentally alert. You feel alive. That's the way I want to feel. That's the way young people feel. That's why we put this in this Krill Omega 50 Plus. We want people to feel younger. We want people to maintain their youthful vigor and attitude. And that's what this Krill Omega 50 Plus is all about.
0: All right. I got to tell you, Dr. Levin, I take the Krill Omega 50 Plus. And one of the things that I absolutely love about the pill is that it's so small. I mean, it's so easy to take. and so much better than trying to swallow one of those omega-3 horse pills, you know, the bigger ones. Anyone can take these with ease, and that's what's great about it. Tell us, how did you supercharge this formula while at the same time shrinking the capsule size? How do you do that?
1: Right. It's so amazing. This is really a breakthrough, Stephen. I mean, for those of you that are picturing this huge omega-3 pill, it's not like that. These are tiny. They're so small, anybody can swallow these. My son, Corey, has trouble swallowing pills. He gets these down like they're nothing. They're much smaller. They're easy to swallow. And now with our lemon lock flavor system, which I didn't even talk about before, you open the bottle up, Steve, it smells like lemon. 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So an incredible value, and here's what I want you to do. Pick up the phone pretty quick, because believe it or not, 1,000 sounds like a lot, but it's not, Steve. On bigger radio stations, they move fast.
0: Right,
1: so
0: right.
1: 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Everybody's getting that. Don't worry. You're definitely going to get that. But if you're one of the first 1,000 callers, then you get the free B12 Energy Melt. So, no, we need to talk about that one more time. But I want you to get that, too, and I demand this, because this is Krill Omega 50 Plus. We want this for the folks. Hey, if you're in your 40s and you feel run down, it's great for you, too. But 50, 60, 70. 70s, folks in that age bracket, they're not absorbing the B12 as well because they're losing some of the intrinsic factors in the GI tract that are responsible for absorbing the B12. So now you put the B12 Energy Melt on your tongue, tastes delicious, and it just gets in there and boosts up those levels of B12. What do you feel? When you boost your level of B12, if you had been low, you feel more energy because B12 helps make the red blood cells, carry oxygen to the tissues, helps burn your carbs for energy, great for the hair, skin, and nails, great for so many things. Steve, be one of the first 1,000 callers. 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
15: From WBZ News Radio in Boston, this is New England Weekend. Each week right here, we come together, we talk about all the topics important to you and the place where you live. Thanks again for tuning in this week. I'm Nicole Davis. Well, first and foremost, happy 4th of July weekend to you. And on the show this week, we're talking about history, both personal and regional. If you want to get a little more in tune with your family's past, all you have to do is go to Newbury Street in Boston. That's where American Ancestors has its Family Heritage Experience. This is an immersive museum where people of all ages can get introduced to genealogy. This summer, military families are getting special access, all thanks to the Blue Star Museums program. Jennifer Zanoli, the manager of the experience, is here on the show this week. We'll talk about their program. We'll talk about the centuries of work they've done in the genealogy space and resources they have, too, for anybody who wants to dive into that research. After that, we're diving even deeper into local history with Derek Strahan. His personal passion for local history has resonated with a lot of people online, as he is now the man behind two very popular accounts on Facebook and Instagram. We will talk with Derek about his process, how he's able to pull together all this content that's got people talking, why it's important to document how our neighborhoods are changing, and what it's been like to take a personal hobby and turn it into something that so many of us enjoy. Now that school's out for summer, it is prime time for families to plan vacations or just jump in the car and go see what's out there. Here in New England, we have so many options when it comes to museums, cultural sites, and historic areas. Getting to each and every one, though, can add up quickly, especially when money is tight. Military families, though, are getting some help from Blue Star Families and the National Endowment for the Arts to go out there and enjoy these sites all over the country. This summer, American Ancestors says in the heart of Boston's Back Bay, its Family Heritage Experience is now on the list of those Blue Star Museums for military families. Not only do those families get to enjoy it for free, but they have a lot of resources specifically for military families to start researching their history. Let's find out more about what they have to offer with Jennifer Zanoli. She is the manager of the Family Heritage Experience at American Ancestors. Jennifer, before we dive more into the experience, let's actually talk about American Ancestors, because you over there in Boston have been around for quite some time.
16: Yeah, American Ancestors helps people connect to their family history and their heritage and their culture. So we've been around since 1845, so celebrating our 181th year. Mm-hmm. And we've been around kind of connecting and researching people's family history during that time period. And it's a really rewarding work in terms of connecting people with their family history and legacy and heritage. And I feel like every day here, people are discovering new things about their family history. And that's really exciting.
15: Yeah, it really is. And with the internet and all the different services you can use, I mean, you can really dive into this stuff pretty easily. But it's nice to have you all right there to help out in case you get stuck or go down the wrong rabbit hole. And, you know, suddenly you're like, wait a minute, am I even doing this right? What's going on here?
16: Yeah, I find that genealogy is one of those things that sometimes keeps people up at night, both with excitement as well as sometimes trying to piece all together the pieces of their family history. Mm-hmm. And so sometimes having somebody that you can bounce ideas around in terms of, does this make sense? Does this timeline make sense? Does my unique name, is it really as unique as I think it is? Which unfortunately, most likely it isn't. Mm-hmm. It's really helpful to kind of have another person that can help you and assist you. And there's so many different types of records that you can use in genealogy that it's hard to be an expert on all of them yourself. Yeah. So having a team that you can rely on to kind of ask those expert questions is really useful. Mm. And then the other thing that I always tell people to keep in mind is that while the internet makes things certainly much, much easier, not everything's available online. There's repositories around the world. And obviously we have one here in Boston that's pretty incredible. And when you come to our building to do research, all of the books that you see on our two floors of library are books that haven't been digitized either by us or anyone else in the world. Wow. So there's lots to still discover in person.
15: I'd say so. And of course, if you come from maybe an underserved community, maybe you have a past that has not been recorded. Like, I know you have your 10 million names project, which is really incredible to me. All the work you're doing to identify enslaved men and women and children. And also maybe you have a family member who passed in the Holocaust. I know you work with Jewish families as well. That is not always as cut and dry to try to find your roots that way.
16: Yeah, absolutely. So I think both of those projects, the 10 Million Names Project, as well as our collaboration with the Weiner Jewish Heritage Center, are great examples of something that we all believe here at American Ancestors, which is that every family has a story worth telling and worth preserving. And so it's just a question of how do we conduct research? Those records do exist. Sometimes it's not as easy to find, but there are ways of conducting research. And so we try to make those resources available to people as much as we can, as well as give people guidance on ways that they can conduct those types of research.
15: Mm-hmm. And a good way you're doing that is through the Family Heritage Experience. This is relatively recent. You launched this last year. Tell me a little bit about how this is different from the work you're doing overall at American Ancestors.
16: Yeah, we know that people are interested in learning about their family history, but they're oftentimes a little intimidated to get started or don't know where to start. And so the Family Heritage Experience, which opened last year, was meant and designed to give people a place to start to ask those questions. So we help people think about what types of resources are available, depending on what question you might have. We also show artifacts from our collection that help illustrate how families have told their stories over the generations. We also do temporary exhibitions about a variety of different topics related to genealogy. Right now, we have a temporary exhibition about patriots of color that served during the American Revolutionary War that we have on display, and it highlights both the patriots as well as their descendants. Mm-hmm. And it's just a really great way for people to start to think about and explore their family history and figure out what questions they have that they want to start exploring.
15: Yeah. Have you found that people are showing up? Have they started to really get that interest going?
16: Yeah, I will say, I think one of my favorite things is when we see people leave the exhibition and then they're all of a sudden calling a family member on the phone to ask questions that they have. So whether that's a parent or a grandparent or a cousin, they're like, you know, I remember this family story. What else can I, you know, am I remembering it correctly? Or, you know, where was grandma from? Yeah. You know, it's so amazing to kind of see people leave and then start to try to figure out those questions immediately after. The other thing that's really rewarding is to see families come throughout the experience and see what, you know, see grandchildren and grandparents sharing information and kind of having some of those conversations that I know for a lot of us we had wished we asked at the time period. Mm-hmm. But this is really a good vehicle for those conversations to start happening.
15: Well, the big news that we're talking about today is that you all are getting a huge boost when it comes to military families. The Family Heritage Experience has been named a participating institution in the Blue Star Museums program. So what exactly is this program and why does it matter that you're a part of this?
16: Yeah, the Blue Star Museum program is a nationwide program that provides free admission to active duty military personnel and their families at museums and cultural institutions across the country during the summer months. Okay. I'm really excited that we are participating this year in this incredible program. The newest statistic is that 70% of new recruits have a family member that served in the military. That is a lot of family history of service. Yeah. And so this is kind of American Ancestors' way of recognizing our service members today, but also recognizing the generations of service these families have given to our country.
15: And it's not just people who live around here either. Like if you are coming to town from out of town, maybe you live around here and you happen to have a family member who's in the military or connected to the military outside of New England, everybody is welcome to come and take part in this.
16: Absolutely. So American Ancestors, we have records from across the country. We have partners with different databases that include international records as well. Mm-hmm. So this is really an opportunity not for people that are just in Boston or New England, but really people from around the country and around the world to come in and find out information about their family history. And I think that's a really fantastic opportunity. And it is especially fantastic for our military families that are sometimes spending the months together and trying to find things that they can do together.
15: Well, and the kids are out of school. It's summertime.
16: Yes.
15: So I don't have kids myself, but from all the kids in my life, I know that you need something to do with the kids. Is this a kid-friendly thing? Maybe an older kid thing? What do you say?
16: Yeah, I will say we have our youngest member here at American Ancestors is 12. And I just talked to a gentleman this past weekend who is 7, who is considering becoming a member.
15: Aww.
16: So it definitely is something that younger kids might have interest in. And again, I think what's really wonderful about the Family Heritage Experience is an opportunity for families to kind of come together and start to have some of those conversations. Mm. So I would say that we're family friendly. We have scavenger hunts. There's interactives that people can have fun with. So it really is good for all ages.
15: What would you say to somebody who is listening to this and wants to get the tools together to start looking into their family history? Maybe they're not exactly sure where to start. And of course, going to see you is a great place to start. But what would you recommend that they do to get involved in this, not hobby? I don't think I consider genealogy a hobby, but, you know, something to be interested in.
16: Yeah, I would say that genealogy or being interested in your family history really starts with curiosity. And then it starts with figuring out what you already know about your family and then eventually working backwards. Mm. So, and that can be starting with yourself, starting with a parent or a grandparent, or for somebody that can go and trace their generations further back. It's really identifying what you want to learn, who you want to learn it about, and then seeing what types of resources are available. And that's something that American Ancestors can help with.
15: Well, let's talk about how people can get connected with you. So again, this is the Blue Star Museums program that we're talking about today. Tell me who is eligible here and how long this is running for and how people who are connected to these military families can get involved.
16: Blue Star Museum, anyone that is an active duty member or their family can come and visit the Family Heritage Experience for free from now until Labor Day. And what you would do is you would just show your military ID at the front desk to receive that free admission. And then within the exhibition, there are staff that can help answer questions that you have related to your family history and how to best get started.
15: Okay. And if maybe you are somebody listening who is not in the Boston area, can't make it over to Newbury Street, but you want to start learning, what are your options online?
16: Oh, we have some wonderful options online. So at AmericanAncestors.com, there are over 500 databases that you can search through to find family members and the connections to you. Mm-hmm. We also offer over 250 public programs a year. Most of them are virtual. That can get you familiar with different types of record types, different types of ways of conducting research. There's also information that connects you to different history and cultural references that can be great resources as part of your research.
15: Wonderful. Okay, so the website here is AmericanAncestors.org. If you want to go to the Family Heritage Experience, it's FHE.AmericanAncestors.org, but you can get there from the main website, correct?
16: Yes, you can. So yeah, we are lucky to be within the American Ancestors building at 97 Newbury Street in Boston. And because of our relationship with the American Ancestors, we have lots of resources for people to be able to explore, both physically at the Family Heritage Experience as well as online.
15: Beautiful. And social media, you can connect there as well, right?
16: That's correct. Yeah, we have a variety of different social medias, including a YouTube channel that's full of educational resources, Facebook, Instagram, TikTok. You'll be able to find us.
15: Well, Jennifer Zanoli from the Family Heritage Experience over at American Ancestors. Really cool stuff that you're offering up here for families. Thank you so much for the time.
16: Thank you so much. I appreciate it, Nicole.
15: Social media certainly has its problems, of course, but one of the big benefits if you're a history buff is the sheer amount of content out there. Platforms like Facebook, Instagram, YouTube, Reddit, all these accounts and groups and feeds and videos and everything else, it's all the content you could ever possibly need to go down a rabbit hole and learn about whatever you want while naturally verifying it later. A lot of that history content is being created by people like you and I, who have a niche, a special love for preserving stories. We talk about our pastimes, how our neighborhoods change over time. Derek Strahan is one of those creators. You might recognize his content. He is the man behind Lost New England and Gravestones of New England. And for years, he's been diligently comparing and researching, posting and editing content from all over New England. I wanted to talk with him and learn a bit more about why he does it, how he gets it done, how he's got the time. So Derek is here on the show with us now, and Derek, it's really great to have you. So how did you get started with all of this? Why go online with all this work?
17: Yeah, absolutely. So that's kind of how it started for me. It was growing up in New England, being surrounded by history, and really kind of from, you know, I was kind of a history geek from a young age, and I used to, when I was in elementary school, I would always check out the town history book from like the 1960s. And I remember in sixth grade, my friend and I, we had to do a history project for, it was like a final project thing in, you know, at the end of sixth grade. And so we did a town history thing. So we took that old history book and we drove around, or we rode in his dad's car. We drove around town in like 1998 or something with his camcorder. And we would record the picture of the in the book, and then record the present day scene to show how it's changed over time. And so I've always really liked that kind of sense of figuring out what did the past look like? What did these places that are so familiar to us, how did those look to previous generations? And so that really got me into this idea of doing like then and now type comparisons. Mm. So I think it was in 2013, I started the website Lost New England by looking for old photos of, I was living in Springfield at the time, and looking for old photos of Springfield, and then trying to figure out where were those photos taken? What does the scene look like nowadays? And so I'd go there and take a picture of it now, and then do a short write-up of what changed, why did it change, what buildings were there, what's there now, and all that sort of stuff. So it's continued from there, and it's, you know, really grown. And it's been great to connect with so many other people who love local history and who love New England and all that.
15: Yeah. Do they send you photos to do the comparisons with? How do you get your content? I'm assuming you're not just driving around every other day around Massachusetts taking photos of places.
17: So I do take all the now pictures myself.
15: Wow.
17: Okay. But I've accumulated over the course of, you know, now like 13 years or so. A pretty large, you know, library of photos that I've taken. And then I take my old photos from, usually from museum or library collections that are in the public domain, sometimes from old postcards or from old books. So anytime I'm out traveling somewhere, I'll try to take a few pictures. I'll plan accordingly and get some photos of either old buildings or old historic sites or things like that.
15: And then where do you find the older photos? Do you work with historical societies? How does that all work?
17: Yeah, so it's a lot of mainly libraries and historical societies, like the Library of Congress is a wonderful resource, especially the Detroit Publishing Company collection. They were a postcard company back in the early 1900s. And you can find their postcards all the time if you go to like antique stores or whatever. But the actual original glass negatives were donated to the Library of Congress after the company closed. And they're absolutely beautiful images, extremely sharp, high resolution. You can really zoom in and read all the signs and everything. And so that was the collection that I first started working with. Then I got into like the New York Public Library has a huge collection of stereoscopes. So those side-by-side images that were originally meant for like a 3D look, those usually date to like the 1860s, 1870s. So earlier than many of the other postcards that you'll find. So a great way of looking at places that there aren't really many other images that still survive.
15: When it comes to AI, I think about this sometimes when you see a lot of these accounts on Instagram and TikTok and whatever, and they almost enhance these photos to the point of, well, wait a minute, what am I looking at here? Is this really the photo? Is this, you know, just AI? How are you running into that in your work, and how are you trying to avoid that?
17: So I don't use any kind of, you know, AI cleaning up or colorizer or anything. I present the photos the way that I find them.
15: Okay.
17: Because I feel like that's an important part of having an accurate historical record. So if there are scratches on the negative or chips or whatever, I just leave it as is, because I'd rather that than invent something to put in there that might not be accurate. And the same goes for like colorization. I know there's a lot, it's very popular in a lot of other accounts where they will colorize the old photos. And a lot of times that also, not only does it add in details with the color that we don't know for sure what color they were, but a lot of times it also changes, like there'll be new buildings that'll just pop up in the background that'll be completely AI hallucinated. Mm-hmm. So I don't use any of that. I'll take the, you know, the old photos, and if I need to adjust the contrast or the lighting just to make things more visible, I'll do that. But I don't do anything that adds in new details that weren't already there.
15: When it comes to getting followers, I guess, is that a priority to you? Or is this more just like a labor of love? You said you've been doing this 13 years now. Mm-hmm. So I'm sure the followers are nice to have and all the connections that you make. But this really just seems to be like a pet project of just your own joy, I guess.
17: Yeah, I definitely started it for fun. And, you know, it was 2013. So that was before a lot of the, you know, really big kind of social media type stuff started to take off. So I started out with a blog, because everyone was blogging back in 2013.
15: Oh, yeah.
17: And it was mainly just for my own enjoyment. But I was able to make some great connections pretty early on. There's a group in Springfield, the Springfield Preservation Trust, that does walking tours every month. And someone from the organization found me and had me lead a walking tour, and then that led to me being more involved. Eventually, I was on the board of directors and the president of the organization.
15: Wow.
17: And so it was a really great way of getting to know people who, you know, have been studying local history for decades and really make those great connections. Mm-hmm. So I've made a lot of good in-person friendships through all of that. But then also, especially once I started getting into, when I started my Facebook page and then an Instagram page for Lost New England, being able to connect with a lot of other people. My Facebook page, for a long time, I would, you know, have maybe 5,000 or 6,000 followers, which was a decent amount. But then in 2022, I think it was, I posted a picture of the Ropes Mansion in Salem, then and now of that. That's the one that from Hocus Pocus, the big white mansion there. And that one just took off, and I doubled my followers in a matter of a couple of days. And then it just kind of exponentially grew from there. So it definitely went from years of me posting and maybe getting, you know, 100 people liking a post would be a good outcome, to now I've got, you know, thousands of likes on some of my posts. Mm-hmm. But I've never been overly concerned about making sure that I'm, you know, keeping a certain, you know, target of however many followers. Is more of, if people want to follow, great. If not, I'm loving what I do either way.
15: Yeah, you're still going to keep doing it. It doesn't really matter who's there. You're just doing it for the love of it. And with the 250th anniversary, too, I think about that. I mean, being around here, again, we are kind of right smack dab in the middle of everything going on. And I'm sure you've had a lot more attention because of that, too.
17: Yeah, absolutely. And I try to time certain posts, like yesterday was a Bunker Hill day. And so I posted a photo from the top of the Bunker Hill Monument back in the 1860s, and then showing the same view of Charlestown and Boston nowadays. And back last year, when it was the 250th of Lexington and Concord, I went to Concord and was there at North Bridge for the celebrations and everything. And I got a bunch of photos and then compared those to like the Doolittle drawings that were done shortly after the battles, like the famous scene from the burying ground in the town center showing the redcoats marching through town. Mm-hmm. So I climbed up to the top of the burial hill and took the same photo from the same perspective nowadays.
15: Let's talk then about your other historical venture. You are into gravestones. Again, something we have a lot of around here. We've got a lot of cemeteries dating back centuries. Where did that side of things come in? Where did you develop that love for cemeteries and old gravestones?
17: So for that, it started when I was doing some genealogy research. I think it was during COVID because I couldn't really do much except go to cemeteries because everyone's already 6 feet away.
15: Right.
17: But I was trying to find the oldest gravestone of any of my New England ancestors. And I found one in Windsor, Connecticut from 1655 for, I think, my ninth great-grandparents.
15: Wow.
17: And that's one of the oldest gravestones anywhere. Like, it's older than anything in Boston.
15: Wow.
17: Windsor has some of the oldest stones in the whole country. And so that got me then looking into this gravestone and when was it made? What's its history? And I found out that according to family tradition, it was made by my eighth great grandfather, who was the son-in-law of these two people. Matthew Griswold, and he is the earliest known gravestone carver in North America, or at least in the English colonies in North America.
15: Hmm.
17: And so that then got me reading more about him and more about other gravestone carvers. And again, the same sort of idea of like trying to solve a mystery and trying to figure out things. One of the things that I really enjoy is trying to figure out which carver made a particular gravestone. Because in the same way with paintings, where you can, you know, if you go to enough art museums, you can spot a Monet or a Picasso without even having to read the placard.
15: Mm.
17: And with gravestones, it's the same thing because each carver had their own style.
15: Mm-hmm.
17: And so it's been really interesting to try to do that detective work of figuring out, looking at the lettering, looking at the design elements, was this made by this particular carver or someone else? So I really enjoyed that. And so I started an Instagram account as a side project, Gravestones of New England. And that really took off as well. There were a lot of other, you know, fellow history nerds who like gravestones. And so that's been great to connect with that community as well, in addition to the broader kind of local history content.
15: Mm.
17: So I have a Facebook page for that as well. And then I also recently started a TikTok. After years of saying, I'm never going to get a TikTok, I finally, like, I'll give it a try. So back in the fall, I started a TikTok for my gravestones account, and it's done pretty well. And I think what people seem to enjoy the most is when I post gravestones of that have the cause of death on them.
15: Yeah.
17: That was a common thing back in the 1700s where, you know, it'll say, you know, the so-and-so died of the mortal throat distemper or something like that. And, you know, a lot, sometimes very archaic terminology like that.
15: Sure.
17: But other times it'll be like, you know, freak accidents, like someone was killed by falling clock weights in the meeting house.
15: No.
17: So they're really kind of, you know, odd, unusual causes of death. So I've been doing a series. I think I'm up to 21 parts now of taking the, you know, 10 at a time of these gravestones and highlighting different causes of death. And I've really enjoyed that and trying to, you know, find more of those types of gravestones and cemeteries.
15: All right. So where can people, are you looking for people to submit photos at this point? How can people who might be hearing this and be a fellow history buff want to contribute or help you out? What can they do to do that?
17: Certainly, I'm always interested in, you know, new tips as far as, you know, neat local history stories that I didn't know about that I can, you know, feature. Or if, what I've done in some cases, if there's a building that's an endangered structure that is, you know, either potentially being torn down or something, I'll try to highlight that. So if there are particular buildings that people you know, care about. And I know one of them is the one in Danvers, the I'm forgetting the name of it now. I haven't been up there yet to take a picture of that one, but it's one of the few remaining buildings from the witch trials. But yeah, so any kind of tips as far as, you know, suggestions of places for me to go, or also if there's other image archives that I'm not aware of that people know of, if it's a local history museum or something, I'm always interested in new sources of photos. I'm most active on Facebook for Lost New England, but I do also have the Instagram page. And then for Gravestones of New England, I'm on both Facebook and Instagram at Gravestones of New England, and then also on TikTok.
15: Cool. Well, I mean, Derek, this is, again, a labor of love, and I think we're all going to learn a lot from this. Thank you so much for the time, and I really loved learning about your process here, your love for history, and thanks for doing what you do.
17: Awesome. Thank you for having me.
15: Have a safe and healthy holiday weekend. Please join us again next week for another edition of the show. I'm Nicole Davis from WBZ News Radio on iHeartRadio.
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19: Hello there, and thanks for tuning into this week's edition of Discoveries in Health. 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And I want you to check them out when you have a chance because they really have some great products to improve your health, and you'll save some money in the process. Okay, today I'm going to start with a question, so listen up. Are you in pain? Or if not you, do you know someone who is? Okay, well, we have the great fortune of having Dr. Janet McCarroll back in the studio with us today, and she's going to be talking about why pain has become an epidemic in this country and why so many people out there are suffering day after day after day needlessly. Well, Dr. Janet, it's great to have you back on the show. Great to see you again.
20: Oh, it's good to see you too, Chris. Thanks for having me back.
19: Oh, our pleasure. And for those that may not remember, Dr. Janet is an expert in alternative health and natural pain relief. She's a published author. She's dedicated the past 20 years of her professional career to educating and empowering others to be their own health advocate. She's made appearances on television programs such as Life Today with James Robison, the Christian Television Network, and Doctor to Doctor. She's also been a guest on over 500 secular and Christian radio and TV shows, including The Daily Buzz and Fox affiliates all over the country. Dr. Janet also serves as a member of the American Association of Pharmaceutical Scientists, and she's also a member of the American Association of Nutritional Consultants, and she's created several health formulas now that are literally helping millions of people out there regain their health and wellness. And Dr. Janet, I want to get right into this. I mean, we're talking about pain today. And it always amazes me that, you know, we have the technology to put men on the moon and bring them back again.
20: We do.
19: And yet we can't seem to get a handle on pain relief. I mean, what's going on?
20: The last time I was here, it was estimated that 43 million Americans were dealing with pain in their bodies.
19: That's just astounding.
20: But now that number's doubled to an estimated 86 million American adults. And that's why I'm here today. I really want to talk to you about this epidemic.
19: Well, what kind of pain are we talking about here?
20: All the itises, rheumatoid and osteoarthritis. Mm-hmm. We got the bursitis, the tendonitis. We have fibromyalgia, neck pain and low back pain, mm-hmm. hip pain, knee pain, joint pain. And of course, we have injuries, you know, mm-hmm. and we have the mm-hmm. weekend warrior type things too. Mm-hmm. And actually, Chris, there's over 100 different types of pain syndromes. But the real issue, Chris, is we're failing to get to the root cause of the pain.
19: What's causing this pain epidemic out there? I mean, what is going on?
20: It's just the day that we live in right now. We have more stress than ever before.
19: Yeah,
20: and
19: exactly.
20: That causes pain syndromes ultimately. But I can tell you that there is a real natural solution that can help you get to the root cause of that pain. Mm-hmm. I created my glucosamine cream to take that cream, apply it exactly to where it hurts, mm-hmm. rub it in. It goes in instantly. because I wanted to give targeted relief immediately.
1: Okay, so, all right.
20: If you're in pain, you want relief now.
1: Exactly. Well, how fast does your formula work then?
20: Within 15 minutes.
1: Really?
20: 15 minutes. It's worked for me, my family, and hundreds of thousands of other people.
1: Now, for someone that may be interested in considering your glucosamine cream, I mean, what can it really do for you?
20: Okay, first of all, in 15 minutes, you're going to see reduced pain.
1: Okay.
20: And it's going to help your body to lower inflammation. And with the inflammation lowered, you're going to repair and rebuild your joints. That's going to, in turn, restore flexibility and mobility. You'll see daily, you'll begin to regain your life. You're going to play with your children and grandchildren again. You can get on the floor and get back up off the floor. You can exercise. Right. You can lose weight.
1: Right.
20: You're going to get around with more ease and comfort. And sleep, very importantly, if you can start to sleep again, because I know from personal experience that if you're in pain, you can't sleep. And that's very important when it comes to repairing, regenerating, and reclaiming your life.
1: And people out there are using your formula and getting these benefits?
20: Absolutely. They are, Chris. I hear it every single day. As a matter of fact, I have a few emails and letters that I brought with me. If you have a

0: but there are hundreds to back those up. So there is a natural way to do this, and through the course of the show, we're going to give the listeners some real help.
1: 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Okay, well, if you're just joining us, we've been talking with Dr. Janet McCarro. She's a natural health expert. She's also an expert in dealing with pain, pain relief. But we've been talking about how pain has a devastating effect on our overall health, and now how her glucosamine cream, this is a natural solution, is a way to really get to the, the root cause.
0: That's right.
1: Of pain in the body. Before we get into that, Dr. Janet, I'm going to ask you, I know this is hard for you because this is emotional, but I think it's important for people to understand how you got to where you are today or why, what's driving you. And if you could share that story, I'd sure appreciate it.
0: Well, it was birthed out of a lot of personal pain and pain that my husband had years ago. He had severe osteoarthritis throughout his body. At the same time, I had fibromyalgia.
1: Right.
0: So I was really on a quest to find something all natural to help him have a better quality of life and for myself as well. I mean, I had to function and raise three children during that time.
1: Mm-hmm. Well, let's talk a little bit about what's in your glucosamine cream.
0: Well, I did a lot of research on glucosamine. I knew how good it was. So I came across the fact that emu oil is a powerful natural anti-inflammatory and can carry most any ingredient right through your skin and deliver relief to your area of pain.
1: Okay.
0: So I took emu oil and glucosamine. I used boswellia, which is an Indian herb that's an anti-inflammatory.
1: Okay.
0: Bromelain, that's an enzyme known to be an anti-inflammatory.
1: Okay.
0: MSM, a natural organic sulfur that is also just as important as glucosamine in rebuilding and repairing our joints.
1: Yeah.
0: And so I put that all together in a cream that actually has no odor. It's greaseless. It doesn't freeze the pain. It doesn't burn the pain. It doesn't irritate your skin. Goes in 15 minutes later, you have relief. And so that's why I'm here, to share what I know and share what I have.
1: Right.
0: Because it works.
1: And I have this here, by the way, folks. Glucosamine cream, it comes in a plastic dispenser that has a pump top on it.
0: It's a pump and it's metered. You'll need 1 to 2 pumps, depending on the area of pain, of inflammation.
1: Right.
0: But sanitary, you know, no contamination. So you don't have to worry about it becoming rancid.
1: Okay. Now, in terms of this getting into your body, then you're talking about a couple things right here. Not only relieving the pain, but also
0: rebuilding
1: the rebuilding part. So, how does that work?
0: Once you apply the cream to that area that you're going to target.
1: Mm-hmm.
0: Okay.

0: you get the inflammation to go down and the body heals itself. The body heals itself provided you give it the raw materials it needs. I'm giving you what you need for your body to take over and do the job it was meant to do, and that's heal.
1: Okay. And this is safe. You did nothing you have to worry about here?
0: You don't have to worry about a thing. If you're taking drugs for pain, it won't conflict with that at all. None of these ingredients do.
1: Okay, I was going to ask that. Okay. So what is then a realistic expectation? If somebody calls today and wants to try your glucosamine cream, what would you tell them?
0: I would say within the first 15 minutes, you're going to notice that your pain is greatly reduced or even eliminated.
1: Okay.
0: And then over time, you're going to rebuild and repair your joints with that inflammation being taken down. That's going to restore flexibility and mobility and sleep. I mean, if you can sleep again, that's where our bodies get all of our recuperative, regenerative ability to heal. And then with that being taken care of, all the things that you love to do, you can start doing again, traveling, exercising, so you can lose weight,
1: right.
0: You can socialize with family and friends, you can be the life of the party.
1: Yeah. Pain really changes who you are because of all of these other things. You
0: That's
1: just
0: right.
1: can't do, or it's very difficult to deal with in terms of living a normal life.
0: That's
1: or trying
0: right.
1: to live
0: well,
1: a normal
0: life. Well, you can't.
1: Life.
0: You're right. You
1: right.
0: can't live a normal life anymore.
1: Right.
0: Your life has changed forever until
1: yeah.
0: you get this thing taken care of. And you can.
1: Yeah. And you've got people out there that are already getting great results, right?
0: I brought some more emails and letters if you'd like to hear them.
1: Sure.
0: Okay. Let's see. Chris, here's one from Beverly from California. I would love for you to know how happy I am with your product. My feet and legs are usually in pain from being overweight and on my feet all day. At night, I can hardly get to sleep from the pain. I discovered by applying glucosamine to the painful areas, I'm able to get a good night's sleep. Thank you so much for making this possible. Here's one more, Chris, from Darlene from Pittsburgh, Pennsylvania. It's a miracle in a tube that truly does take away the pain. It works as nothing else I've ever tried. It worked quickly and eliminated all of the pain. You know, so to me, you know.
1: Are these kinds of responses unusual?
0: No.
1: Really?
0: They're the usual.
1: Really?
0: They're the usual. I mean, I must say that it does my heart good to hear these things because I know what it's like to suffer and I know what it's like to get relief. And every time, you know, I get one of these emails or these letters, it just confirms it. Hundreds of thousands of people have used my cream with great results.
1: That's great. All right, folks, I want to take a moment here to let you listeners know that if you want to try Dr. Janet's Extra Strength Glucosamine Pain Relief Formula, there's a special toll-free number to call. 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And when you do call an order, you will not be enrolled in one of those automatic delivery programs. This is a one-time order. 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I'll give it to you again. It's 1-800-467-0301. So what do you think, folks? This is pretty interesting, isn't it? You know, pain obviously is something that is a huge epidemic in this country. I don't think there's many of us, or any of us for that matter, that has not experienced pain from time to time, or maybe it's more serious, more chronic. And looking for a real solution here, understanding that perhaps the pharmaceutical approach is now we know is not the best approach at this point, because there are so many side effects associated with these drugs out there.
0: That's right.
1: But looking at it from a natural standpoint, and Dr. Janice glucosamine cream maybe makes some sense here. I mean, this is again putting back into your body. We do seem to discover time and time again that when you give your body what it needs, it knows what to do with it.
0: It
1: knows how to fix the problem. It's only if it doesn't get those things
0: right. That
1: you continue to have the problem. And again, we've been talking about Dr. Janet's glucosamine cream, and this is a number of ingredients that you put together.
0: Right.
1: And is this good for any type of pain?
0: If you have pain of any kind, it's going to make a difference. I mean, I don't care how extreme it is, mm-hmm. and how minimal it is. It's going to give you relief. Now, if it's more extreme, of course, it may take a little longer. Mm-hmm. If you can take your pain from a 10 to a 5 and on down the line with continued use,
1: mm-hmm.
0: well, I'm telling you, that's very doable.
1: Yeah.
0: So this is really exciting to be able to share this with you.
1: Yeah. Again, I think one of the things that is important for people to understand, because mm-hmm. it's very unique, this is a cream.
0: Yes.
1: This is not a supplement. Yet
0: no.
1: There are lots of supplements out there.
0: Uh-huh.
1: And what do you tell someone that comes into your office and says, well, mm-hmm. Dr. Janet, you know, I've tried this, I've tried that, I've tried this, I've tried all of these things, and it did not work. So therefore, the natural approach doesn't work.
0: First of all, for glucosamine, or MSM for that matter, it takes 90 days for them to notice something, if in fact they're going to notice anything, because they may not be breaking down and absorbing and utilizing
1: if
0: you're taking it orally.
1: Mm-hmm.
0: And after 3 months, people give up. People in pain, they want relief and they want it now.
1: Right.
0: And that's why I developed this cream. Again, 15 minutes, and I am telling you, you'll notice that it's going to the good.
1: Mm-hmm.
0: And so I just give you a challenge, you know, try it. You have nothing to lose.
1: Okay, again, we're talking about Dr. Janet's glucosamine cream here. And Dr. Janet, I mean, somebody calls today, gets your cream, and tries it. What should they expect, realistically?
0: Within the first 15 minutes, as you use the cream, you'll notice the pain diminishes. And just as slowly as you got out of life,
1: mm-hmm.
0: you'll start to see yourself come back into life, and you'll see you'll want to call people again. You'll want to talk on the phone. You know, you'll want to go see your neighbors. You'll
1: mm-hmm.
0: want to go
1: mm-hmm.
0: take your kids to the park. You'll want to walk your dog again.
1: Yeah.
0: You'll want to do all these things.
1: I think they're just simple things. You'll wash the car.
0: The things other people take for granted.
1: Right, right.
0: You'll be able to do.
1: Right. But on the other hand, people want to know that this is not just you saying this. They want to know that other people out there have been in their situations and have gotten results.
0: Well, I have letters and emails from people all over the country. Does my heart good, you know, to hear back. I have an email from Kay from New York. She says, I have arthritis in too many places and recently broke my right wrist. All these aches and pains are lessened within a few minutes of using the glucosamine cream. Your dispenser is easy to use and was especially appreciated when my wrist wasn't working very well. I will not be without this product.
1: Hmm.
0: Here's one more. I've lost the pain in my knees and I can walk without any problems, climb stairs, sleep at night without pain. I'm so glad I heard about the cream. It makes me want to wake up in the morning. And that's exactly what we were just talking
1: that's
0: about.
1: Interesting. Makes me want to wake up in the morning.
0: You see what I mean?
1: All right, folks, I do want to take a moment here to let you know that if you want to try Dr. Janet's Extra Strength Glucosamine Pain Relief Formula, there's a special toll-free number you can call right now. 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Okay, well, this has been really, really enlightening. We've been talking about pain, which unfortunately is a difficult subject for so many people. And we've been talking about Dr. Janet's glucosamine cream, which contains proven pain-fighting ingredients that not only help to reduce or even eliminate your pain, but also mm-hmm. help to rebuild. And
2: that's
1: I think
2: right.
1: that's so important. There is an opportunity here to get on a path back to ultimate health.
0: You know, with pain, you have this what if thinking. What if this isn't going to get better? Am I going to wind up in a wheelchair?
1: Yeah.
0: What do I have? Is
1: right.
0: this terminal? Is this
1: right.
0: going to take me out? What's going to happen to my family?
1: Right.
0: What's going to happen to my job? So this is what America is going through. And the stress only perpetuates the pain syndrome.
1: Mm-hmm.
0: And so I'm here to tell you that help is on its way. It's time to take charge. Be proactive. Pick up the phone and try this.
1: So your glucosamine cream is all natural.
0: All natural.
1: And you just rub this right in the area
0: of
1: pain.
0: Put it right where it hurts.
1: Doesn't stink.
0: No
1: smell. Doesn't, and it's not greasy.
0: Won't ruin your clothes.
1: And this is safe. You don't have to worry about interactions.
0: No,
1: nothing
0: not
1: to be
0: at
1: concerned
0: all.
1: About there. I meant to ask you, is this something that you can continue to use or should continue to use after, you know, let's say that you don't have pain anymore, but
0: keep
1: you still
0: replenishing.
1: Keep, yeah.
0: If it happened once, it can happen again.
1: Yeah.
0: So you want to keep replenishing all those building blocks that help us remain flexible.
1: Right.
0: So
1: right.
0: there you have it. It works. It works. I'm living proof. So.
1: And what should you notice when you start using it?
0: More flexibility, less pain. You'll have more mobility. You're going to sleep better.
1: Mm-hmm.
0: You're going to get back into life.
1: Mm-hmm.
0: You know, it's funny. I have people tell me the first and second day they use it. They go, you know, I have a feeling for the first time that my well-being's returning.
1: Mm-hmm.
0: I'm going to be all right.
1: Yeah. And there are literally thousands of people that have benefited already.
0: Absolutely. We know that for a fact. The letters don't stop coming in. So
1: well, can you share a few more with us?
0: Sure. Let's see. I brought some more with me here. We've got Pam from Douglasville, Georgia. She says, my finger swelled and my doctor said it was carpal tunnel syndrome. And I couldn't get any relief, so I rubbed a glucosamine cream on my fingers and hand, and the pain was instantly gone. I keep this by my bed, in my purse, and at my workstation. Thank you, Dr. Jana. And Agnes sent this letter. I knit for hours at a time. It takes all the oil from my skin, and my hands were so bad that they were cracked, bleeding, and very itchy. Plus, my hands hurt a lot, too, sometimes waking me up at night. I would use your glucosamine cream on my hands, and I'd have to tell you that it's better than any hand cream or lotions. Plus, the aching and pain have faded, and my hands have never been so smooth. Emu oil also is an incredible skin conditioner. So that's a side benefit, too.
1: Yeah.
0: So, you know, there's just all kinds of things as the testimonies keep pouring in.
1: Yeah.
0: So.
1: Well, Dr. Jana, unfortunately, we're about out of time here. Any final words of encouragement you want to leave with our listeners today?
0: Yes, absolutely, Chris. You know, pain, it can be your friend because it alerts you to take action. But pain becomes your enemy when you fail to take action. And that's what this show is all about. I want to encourage you to become proactive and go to the root cause of your pain. And I've offered you a real proven solution that's helped hundreds of thousands of people just like you across America over the past 10 years find relief. Now you can be one of them. 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You have nothing to lose except your pain. And remember this, it works, it works, it works.
1: 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I'm Chris McKay. 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
10: A wildfire raging out of control in southern Colorado is now one of the biggest in the state's history.
8: Jim Forbes has the latest.
10: KUSA in Denver says as of Friday night, the Aspen Acres fire has burned over 81,000 acres and has destroyed nearly 200 buildings southwest of Pueblo, which are mostly homes.
11: We have had a number of hotshot crews come in. Last night we had one crew came in, and as soon as they got here, we put them on the line.
10: That was Alaska Complex Incident Management Team Chief Brad Washa. The fire is still 0% contained. Hot and dry conditions remain in the forecast, although humidity levels could tick up slightly.
8: Two people are dead and one is injured after a shooting at a Michigan mall. The shooting happened Friday at Fairlane Town Center Mall in Dearborn. Police say the shooting erupted during an altercation between two groups of young people who apparently knew each other. The victims range in age from the late teens to early 20s. As of Friday night, no suspects were in custody. A person is dead after a lightning strike on a Florida beach. Authorities in Fort Myers Beach say it happened Friday afternoon. Fire Chief Scott Worth told Gulf Coast News that four people were hit and one person was pronounced dead on scene. The other three were taken to hospitals. The World Cup's round of 32 is over. In the first game Friday, Egypt defeated Australia in a penalty shootout in Arlington, Texas. Later, Argentina narrowly held on in Miami, defeating Cape Verde 3-2 in extra time. To end the day, Colombia beat Ghana 1-0 in Kansas City. FIFA has made its decision on Falar and Balogun. Rob Martier has details.
12: The U.S. men's national team star will have to sit for one match following an incident during their win over Bosnia and Herzegovina. Balogun was given a red card after taking down the opposing player in what the referee felt was intentional. Balogun said, "It's important for me to say first and foremost, it was totally unintentional. The choice of the referee was his choice. I don't think it was the correct choice." Next up for the U.S. men's national team, a date with Belgium on Monday.
8: I'm Lisa Taylor.
13: I'm Al Griffith with this quick check on the stories trending right now on WBZ News Radio 1030. Well, this record heat wave now heading into the weekend and the 4th of July holiday, but forecasters saying temperatures are moderating just a bit, calling for 90s on Saturday, down from triple digits, but still dangerously hot out there. Due to the heat, the 4th of July spectacular on the Esplanade has moved up the time people can get in from noon to 4 p.m. on Saturday. A family from Lynn is having a very special 4th of July holiday. Here's WBZ's Mike Macklin.
14: It was an emotional reunion at Logan Airport. The smiles and that first hug said it all. A soldier home from Fort Hood, Texas, reunited with his mother from Lynn.
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16: In the midst of a brutal heat wave, the left now comes for your air conditioning. Good morning, Cooner Country. Okay, my friends, I've been meaning to do this story now for a while. It's actually a very important story. In Europe, it is everything. Here in the United States, it's now gaining serious traction. A, because we are now, especially here in the Northeast, under an absolutely sweltering heat wave. From Boston to New York City to Philadelphia, Baltimore, Washington, D.C., the entire Northeast. We are now, it's a sauna out there. It's a dangerous heat wave. Apparently, it's going to end Saturday night. I'm just going by what meteorologists are saying. So please, everybody out there, I want everyone to have a wonderful 4th of July weekend. But be careful, especially the elderly, the more vulnerable, the disabled. Please watch over your neighbors, because it is in these kinds of heat waves, tragically, that people die. They die for all sorts of reasons, but many of them either don't have air conditioning, or the power may go off because there's a power surge, or people are neglected, and you know, you're just the heat overwhelms them, and there's nobody there to take care of them. Now, what is absolutely remarkable is in Europe, they've now been, it's about a good 2 weeks,
17: they are now enduring one of the most intense heat waves in recent decades. And the Europeans, going back a long time, this is nothing new. This has been going on for at least 100, 150 years. Periodically will get scorching, absolutely scorching temperatures, way above 100 and with no relief in sight. No rain, no cooling temperatures at night. Now, what is remarkable is that in France, the left wing in France has made it very difficult for most French citizens to buy or acquire air conditioning. Paris in particular, good luck finding an AC unit. So just in this heat wave alone, there is over 1,500 deaths. Deaths, people literally dying because of excess heat. In Britain, it is illegal. In order to fight climate change, this is all part of the quote-unquote green ideology. In Britain, it is illegal to have an AC unit in your home or in your office. And if you do have an AC unit, the police will come to your house, like the, you know, the eco-green Nazi Gestapo, and they will rip the AC unit out of your home, and you will be fined. I mean, massively fined. And if you try to obstruct them from taking your AC unit, you will actually go to jail. Now, the result is, in an average heat wave across Europe, I'm giving you France and England as the biggest examples, but for example, Germany has all but banned ACs. You have Norway, Denmark, Sweden, many of the northern European countries, progressive, very much on the green environmentalist agenda. They have also practically banned AC, not completely, but very low AC use and AC consumption. In a typical heat wave in Europe, I want you to listen to this, 61,000 Europeans die. 61,000. Many of them, frankly, elderly. Take Paris. As I said, about 1,500 deaths now and counting. Many of them are older people who live in apartments, old apartments, and the heat is too much for them. And literally, they bake to death. Or people who are disabled. And what you see in Paris is in the River Seine, which is one of their famous rivers, you just see Parisians jumping into the river, swimming. You know, whatever, going into fountains and they just drench themselves in water, whatever they can do to refresh themselves and stay cool. Well, if you're 85, 90 years old, you can't do that. If you're disabled and you're in a wheelchair, you can't do that. Babies sometimes are left in a room. Their parents go to sleep. It is so hot, the baby is dead the next morning. And what is shocking is that Europeans will put up with these excess deaths. This is all completely and utterly unnecessary. And the reason why they put up with it is because they have been indoctrinated by their ruling elites, led by the European Union, but it's the left in general, in country after country, that air conditioning is dangerous. That air conditioning is an existential threat to the planet. That air conditioning is something to be ashamed of. According to the many on the European left, European liberals, they say that it's a needless self-indulgence. And by emitting so much CO2 and consuming so much power, electricity is emitting all of this carbon dioxide and greenhouse gas emissions that they say is threatening the planet itself. In fact, they say it's the use of air conditioning that is leading to these record temperatures and causing so-called global warming. Okay, even though there's no evidence for that. And so it's almost a point of pride among European liberals. I swear to you. Yeah, we're sweating like pigs. It's sweltering. We're incredibly uncomfortable. In fact, people are dying. They're dropping like flies, especially the elderly, the vulnerable, and some babies. But we're not like you Americans who are consuming so much electricity and, you know, having the AC on, blasting it at 72 or 70 or 68 or whatever people have their thermostat to. Because we care about the planet and you don't. A sane policy, a rational, sane response would be if people are dying from excess heat, if it's causing death and discomfort on a massive scale, then put on the AC. Get an air conditioner. Have a unit installed in your house. Cool yourself off and stay comfortable and live. Hello. It's not that hard. And what I was shocked as I was doing research and show prep for this show, I had no idea the deaths in Europe to heat waves, excess heat, or excess cold, because they also save on energy by keeping apartments cool and limiting heat in the wintertime. So you also have the exact opposite. In the wintertime, thousands of Europeans will die from excess cold. Again, the elderly, the vulnerable, again, children, because they want to save energy, stop greenhouse gas emissions, stop CO2. And so, you know, the apartments are freezing in the wintertime. You combine the excess deaths, listen to this, from excessive heat or excessive cold. It is way more. It's not even close than the homicide deaths by guns in the United States. European green ideology kills more people in France, individually. I'm talking not collectively. I'm not saying you add all these European countries together. I'm saying in France alone, more people die because of climate deaths, i.e. they're, you know, roasting and sweltering and they die in the heat, in a heat wave, or in the wintertime when it's cold and they won't put the heater on, than Americans killed by guns every single year. And that's the same for England. That's the same for Germany. That's the same for Italy. That's the same for the Northern European countries. So they are so fanatically pro-green and pro-radically environmentalist that they are willing to allow thousands of their own citizens to bake to death, to die at rates, forget our gun violence, and the Europeans are always, you know, lifting their noses and pointing their fingers, wagging, oh, look at you Americans, how dare you allow these guns to kill people in America? You won't even put in a freaking air conditioner. You just put in air conditioning, and that's going to save 90 to 95% of all these people from dying. The scary part is that Mamdani, the radical left, the democratic socialists of America, the radical eco-fascists who have now captured the Democratic Party, are now calling for the same European green ideology to be imposed here in America. And as we're now about to enter a mother heat wave, in fact, we're in it for at least the next couple days, you know what the left's answer now is in America? Take away your AC, ban air conditioning, or at a minimum, force you to use as little AC as possible. They want us to die like they're dying in Europe.
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23: 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Yes, that is the New England Business Report, heard exclusively here on WRKO. 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
28: 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Kelly, how are you?
29: Good morning, Jeff. 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
28: 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And it's in reference to, you know, National Grid, Eversource, whatever, these power companies with their smart meters saying you're using too much power, or you're using more power than your neighbor is, or energy. And, you know, here are tips on how to, you know, use less power and less energy and lower your costs. And 603 to me makes an absolutely stupendous point. Jeff, so a power company is telling you you're using too much energy? Question mark. I thought they were in the business of selling electricity and making money? Question mark. Would McDonald's tell you you're eating at their restaurants too much and giving them too much of your money? Would Walmart tell you that? Or would they encourage you to spend as much money as possible at their businesses? High electricity use equates high electricity bills. Isn't that the business model that keeps their businesses afloat? Question mark. Am I missing something, Jeff? That's a great question. Like, you know, I'm thinking, like, why is Eversource, in this case, National Grid, why is National Grid, in my case, sending me, you know, apparently Grace says it's all the time. You're using more power than your neighbors. You're using much more electricity. Apparently, she says they even break it down by hours. You know, apparently these hours during the day or these hours during at night, you're using twice as much consumption of this or that than, say, this neighbor or that neighbor. I'm like, dude, don't you want me to spend more money? I mean, don't you want my money? So what's it to you? You know, if I have the AC cranked at 73 all day and it's costing me whatever, $1,000 a month or whatever it is, and the person beside me is trying to save money and has the AC on, let's say, only half the day or whatever, well, don't you want more money? Aren't you guys in the business of making money? Or is there something else going on that you have another more nefarious agenda, which is you don't want me using electricity. You don't want me using power. 617, and by the way, brilliant analogy. Has McDonald's or Burger King or Wendy's or, hey, Cooner man, we see you every Friday here having two Big Macs, a large fry, large Diet Coke, because you're watching your waistline. I get it. But the two Big Macs, you should just have one Big Mac. Better for your health, better for your diabetes, better for your waistline. I've never heard that from McDonald's manager. Hey, Cooner, we don't go to Walmart, but the kids like Target. So sometimes I take them to Target, as they say. Cooner, I see you here with Ava or your Ashton. You guys are always buying something here at Target. Maybe you shouldn't buy so much. You know, save money. Put some money away. Keep it in the bank. I've never had that conversation. Never mind sending me a letter. A letter after letter after letter. John in Malden. Thanks for holding, John. And welcome.
0: Morning, Jeff. Morning to everybody.
28: And hi, John.
0: Callers. I remember back in the old days about going to school and being hot as ever and have to deal with that stuff. And today, I'm up in age. I'm going to go out and get some sun and try to deal with the hot weather as best as I can. You know, it's just a matter of that's what's going on right now. I know electricity, you know, all that stuff. Everybody's talking about it. It's a horror show, but what can you do? They want to kill us all. That's what climate control is. Climate control is what they want to do. Perfect movie to see is Kingsman: Secret Service. Perfect movie, and it talks about it, and it's like up to date stuff. And I'm telling you, it's scary. Some of these movies you watch, it's happening now, and it's scary. But you just got to deal with it. That's how I look at it, and that's how it goes. I'm just, you know, like I said, I'm waiting for the guy to come and service my AC unit, you know, but, you know, that's sitting here and just waiting. So, you know, but I'm in a cool house, but, you know, it's I'm going to go to the old ways.
28: Yeah, no, John, please stay cool. I mean, really, it's,
17: it's going to go up, what is it, 100 degrees, but they say with the humidity, it may be like, what is it, really 106, or that's dangerous heat. You know, I mean, yeah, look, I rarely panic over weather. I'm not even saying panic now, but that's hot. You know, you want to be careful, especially if you're older. Drink a lot of water and try to stay as cool as possible. And I do hope you get your AC unit fixed as quickly as possible. Apparently, the heat wave will end by Saturday and the temperatures will be much more normal. But look, John, I'm with you. Everybody should have AC if they want AC, obviously, but especially elderly people, because you read these horror stories in Europe, it's heartbreaking. It's truly heartbreaking. You know, you're talking about people otherwise healthy. You know, they're just 70, 75, 80 years old or whatever, and it's too hot. And one of these crazy heat waves, and now you're dead. It's so senseless. Honestly, it's insane.
26: Jeff doesn't get a day off. This request came from his wife.
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13: I'm Al Griffith with this quick check on the stories trending right now on WBZ News Radio 1030. A record heat wave now heading into the July 4th holiday weekend. A forecaster saying temperatures are turned down a little bit, calling for 90s on Saturday. That's down from triple digits, but still dangerously hot out there. Due to the heat, the 4th of July spectacular on the Esplanade has moved up the time people can get in the gate from noon to 4 p.m. Saturday. Authorities say the extreme hot weather may be to blame for a transformer fire at New Hampshire's nuclear power plant Friday afternoon. Police say there was no danger to the public after a transformer failed and caught fire at Seabrook Station. No injuries reported. And the driver who led state police on a high-speed chase into Falmouth on Thursday is in custody. The suspect was reportedly involved in a hit-and-run on Gifford Street. The suspect's vehicle was eventually located on Sidewinder Road, and the arrest was made by state police. I'm Al Griffith.
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28: Let me throw an extra log on the fire. I'd love to get all of your reaction. Are you shocked that Amy Coney Barrett crossed the aisle and not just voted in favor of counting mail-in ballots after Election Day? And basically now, as I said on X, really expanding opportunities for voter fraud. That's what this decision does. It expands opportunities for Democrats to commit voter fraud. There's no question. And it clearly now gives the Supreme Court's imprimatur legalizing cheat by mail. Are you shocked that Amy Coney Barrett would not just vote in favor of cheat by mail, but that she would write the majority opinion herself? And have you lost all confidence in her? Look, we know why Sonia Sotomayor is for it, and Ketanji Brown Jackson and Elena Kagan. These aren't judges. These are Democrat hacks. So anything that enables them to, you know, Democrats to steal elections or commit voter fraud, that's, you know, that's fine with them. Roberts, well, Roberts has always been a Judas. Okay, we know that about him. You know, as they say, it's obvious there's kompromat, as the Russians say, compromise, that he's compromised, that they have compromising information on him. But Amy Coney Barrett, what the hell? It's been a few decisions now, but this one in particular, ay, ay, ay. I mean, like I said, that's like a knife in the chest, not a knife in the back, a knife in the chest. And so are you disappointed? Do you feel betrayed? I got to ask, because I do. And now the big birthright citizenship case, it's probably going to be released today. We don't know, but it's either going to be today or tomorrow. Does that make you more or less confident? After this decision, I'm thinking if Amy Coney Barrett stabbed us on mail-in balloting, you know, I think she's going to stand up for the right of illegals to have anchor babies. And of course, so will Roberts. And there's your five right there. So I'm starting to get a little pessimistic now about, you know, what's going to happen with the birthright citizenship case. Am I wrong? 617-266-6868 is the number. Derek in Brighton. Thanks for holding, Derek. And welcome.
11: How you doing, Jeff? Amy Coney Barrett, she did stab Trump in the back. She stabbed everybody in the back. And Trump stood up for this woman by nominating her, too. But the other thing is, you know, if they're going to have, allow mail-in ballots, why doesn't Trump, you know, his supporters he told the supporters, okay, you want mail-in ballots, then we're going to, you know, have mail, you know, well, I'm going to tell my supporters to, you know, to go do mail-in balloting too. And, you know, and you know, just, you know, go do it that way. You know, if you want to have mail-in ballots, so you keep counting and counting until after the polls close. But the other thing also is, why can't Trump go to Thune, what's his name, Thune, the Senate Majority Leader, and say, well, hey, let's make a deal to pass this Save America Act thing. What do you want? You know, why can't he go to him and these other rhinos and say, we got to get this thing passed before the midterms? You know, because the Democrats are going to try and steal it like they stole that mayor's race, that primary, what was it, in California?
28: You nailed it. Derek, you nailed it. On every point, you nailed it. Derek, please don't go, because I do want to ask you a question. But just to answer your two questions very quickly, look, that's what

0: corrupt it is, how rife with voter fraud. I mean, he annihilated him. It's, to me, I hope he takes that dissent and turns it into a book, you know, a small, thin book, because the whole country should buy it and read it. But that's Alito's point, Derek, exactly what you said so eloquently and powerfully. He's basically saying you're going to turn elections into a free-for-all. He goes, I'll tell you what's going to happen. The other side is going to do what you guys do, because they're going to have no other choice. So they're going to start ginning up as many mail-in ballots as possible, and there's going to be ballot harvesting and ballot trafficking. And they're going to, and by the way, it's easy, and I'm going to get to this a little bit later. This stuff that it's postmarked means nothing. It's nothing. You can fake a postmark. I mean, that's the easiest thing to do. So he says, you're going to see now a slurry. That's the word that he used, S-L-U-R-R-Y. He said, you're going to now see a slurry of all of these mail-in balloting procedures explode. And he's basically saying Republicans are going to do it too, and Trump is going to do it too. And then what happens when you have so many freaking ballots that there are more ballots than people? Then what do you do with an election? Then the whole country is plunged into a constitutional crisis. So you're absolutely correct, Derek. They're forcing Trump now to play the Democrats' game and to basically beat the Democrats at their own game. So voter fraud is now going to be part of the American way. There's no other way. If you don't, you get wiped out. You're Spencer Pratt. You just get, I mean, you win on election night, and before you know it, they keep counting and counting, and suddenly you're gone. You've been defeated. Now, to your second point, which is just as good as your first point, Derek, look, this is what Trump is now starting to realize. There are these rhinos in the Senate, Lisa Murkowski, you've got Tom Tillis now, you've got Bill Cassidy, you've got Susan Collins. They will not vote for the SAVE Act because they are determined to defeat Trump in November. They're not thinking as Republicans. They're thinking as anti-Trumpers. And so you can offer Thune the moon. That's what Thune is telling Trump. He goes, look, buddy, you can offer me $1 trillion. I can't move them. I can't move them because they hate you so much. And they want to undermine and destroy you so much. They know that the SAVE Act means the Democrats can't cheat. And if they can't cheat, they can't win. But they want Trump to go down. And so they're willing to lose the House and the Senate. In other words, their power just to sink President Trump. And the question is, how much has Murkowski been bought off? Because she has been bought off. I don't know if it's by Soros. I don't know if it's by this guy, Neville Roy Singham, the Chinese communist billionaire. I don't know if it's Alex Soros. I don't know if it's Bill Gates. Someone is paying her a lot of money. She is out to bring Trump down. McConnell is out to bring Trump down. You know, I could run to you. There's about four or five of them. They will not vote for the SAVE Act. Their constituents in Alaska, the SAVE Act is 95-5. Derek, 95% of the constituents in Alaska, 95% support the SAVE Act. Murkowski's still against it. That's how determined she is to bring Trump down. So that's the box that he's in. And so my question to you, Derek, in the wake now of this decision, in the wake of this entrenched, corrupt opposition, and they are corrupt, they're bought off, what does Trump need to do? Does he need to declare a national emergency? And by declaring a national emergency, he can then say, you know what? No more voting fraud, no more cheat by mail. That's it. You vote in person, or if you're going to do a mail-in ballot, it has to arrive on election day. Anything after election day, it's not counted. What say you?
1: I say, well, I'm not too, when you say he should declare a national emergency, I don't quite understand that part.

0: Jeff, but I don't know. What about primarying these rhinos like Froome, Murkowski, Collins, McConnell? He's on his way out the door, isn't he? I mean, what about? I don't know if you can primary these people.
1: No, you can. Oh, Derek, you're right. You can, except, you know, you have to wait till. I mean, McConnell's on his way out. Tom Tillis is on his way out. Bill Cassidy from Louisiana, he got primaried. He's on his way out. But their replacement's only going to be installed. You know, they're going to sit him in January of next year. The midterms are in November. And the concern is the Democrats are going to use cheat by mail. They're going to steal the midterms. That's the question. So Trump's got to cut him off at the pass now.
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1: All right, joining me now, as she always does at this time, Dr. Grace, putting liberals in their place, Grace Vuoto. And yes, I always say I married up, but many of you are saying that I should say that she married down. So let me say she married down. She's my wonderful wife. And thank the Lord she married me. Grace, I know you are spitting mad about this decision. I saw your Italian temper yesterday. Steam was practically coming out of your ears. Let me start off with this. Amy Coney Barrett, had she just sided with the conservatives, then we wouldn't have had this decision and birthright citizenship would have been struck down. Instead, she sided with Roberts and the three liberals. Amy Coney Barrett, is she a traitor to Trump? Is she a traitor to conservatives? Is she a traitor to those who fought for her tooth and nail to get on the bench? What say you?
17: Jeff, you know, we were an inch away from President Trump having one of the biggest victories of his presidency. His signature achievement has been securing the border. And also, he's done more than any other president when it comes to, you know, attempting to deport, non-citizens, illegals. And so it is his signature achievement, and it would have been just an absolutely huge victory. Instead, one of the comments I made to you is I said, Jeff, I never thought when President Trump would be elected that the result of him being elected, not due to his efforts, but due to other things, would tilt the country to the left. And what Amy Coney Barrett has done is tilt the country to the left for generations to come. Because what this means is not only can illegals who have children here, now they are rooted here through the fact that their children become citizens, right? If the child is born here, they're citizens. Their children are citizens. Remember, Dreamers, the court blocked Dreamers from being deported, but Dreamers are children who came here. But their children are automatically citizens now. So the entire country is going to be tilted toward the left if this generation of arrivals embraces the Democratic Party, which they tend to do. So it is a huge defeat for the United States. And if you think about this, when you go back to her confirmation hearing, the one thing she said now that seems to be the truth is that she said that she wasn't going to be a puppet of Donald Trump. She phrased it that way. At the time, we thought, well, wait a minute. You're just saying that because you need to skate and we applaud you and we want you to get in. And, you know, you can't tip your hand. But in reality, she had told the right that she's a originalist, but she had said again and again that she was going to follow her own design. And that ended up being the truth. She's following her own ideological pathway.
1: What do you think accounts for her? She was a conservative, an originalist. People were saying she was going to be a female Clarence Thomas, maybe even with the intellectual firepower to eventually become a female Scalia. I remember professor at Notre Dame, some of the articles she wrote, the lectures she gave. She came across as a staunch constitutionalist conservative. And now she's a different woman on the Supreme Court. What happened to Amy Coney Barrett?
17: Well, you know, there's a lot of speculation. She did adopt two Haitian children. They're now teenagers. You know, I think that maybe, I'm just speculating, Jeff, because we don't know what's in somebody else's head. She decided that the kind of country she wants for those children would require her to tilt the country that way. to do these rulings, like the mail-in ballot ruling and this one. It could be that that's what swayed her, what she perceives as in the best interest of those two children that she adopted. But it's not 100% surprising to me, Jeff, because one of the things that struck me at the confirmation hearing, and I remember you and I talked about it, people were raving about her intellect, but I had said to you I didn't see enough conviction even in that confirmation hearing. She was too evasive. And I remember saying to you, and I believe I even mentioned it on the air, that I feared that she would end up being a conventionalist in the sense that she didn't have enough strong convictions to withstand a massive peer pressure. That's the vibe I got from her, that ultimately she was weak. Regardless of what she really deep down thinks, was she strong enough to withstand massive public pressure? And that's where I think explains her the best. I just don't think she's a strong person. So she caves. So if the prevailing public opinion is in one direction, she's likely to cave there.
1: Do you think she's intimidated? A lot of people are saying that she's scared. Her family has been threatened. She saw what happened to Justice Kavanaugh, how a Democrat terrorist broke into his home, looking to murder him, his wife, and his children. And she's very afraid the same thing could happen to her if she rules too much in favor of conservatives. And so she's been moderating her votes and going more and more with the left and with Roberts. Is she just too frightened and intimidated to do her job on the Supreme Court?
17: That's my reading, Jeff. I think she's too frightened. She's too intimidated. I think she's also too weak. She's just psychologically weak. It takes a tremendous amount of strength. You know what you do, what Cooner Country does on a daily basis, that takes a lot of strength. It takes a lot of character and personal strength to withstand the barrage of a conventional, opinion and peer pressure. And at her level, it would take a tremendous amount of courage. She just doesn't have it. She doesn't have the character, the fortitude to stand up like Thomas and Alito. Look at them. I mean, they are two rocks, those two. They are unbelievable. But aren't they perceived more or less as pariahs in this country, right? Jeff, how would you describe how they're looked at, Alito?
1: Well, they're loved in middle America, but you're right. In Washington, D.C., among the cocktail elite, the cocktail set and the elites, I mean, they're pariahs. They're hated. They're despised. Yeah, you're completely right. Grace, I've got to ask you, overall, what do you think now is the long-term ramifications of this decision? In other words, Alito said it's one of the most historic, important decisions the Supreme Court has ever made. And he says they've made, his words, a, quote, very serious mistake. Do you agree with Alito?
17: I agree with Alito. I think it is the biggest mistake that the Supreme Court has made in our lifetime. That's how serious a mistake this is. And it's not the president's fault. Of course, it's not the president's fault. I mean, he did everything he could. But this is such a blow to the nationalist movement. Any attempt to try to have an America for Americans, basically, for citizens that were born here, that have all of the deep regard for this country that goes from generation to generation, that's going to be wiped out. Because now you can just claim to be rooted here on the flimsiest of being here. Just being here, and now you have the same rights as somebody who goes down generations as a citizen. So this basically means that the country becomes open to the world. The globalist project has had a huge victory because of this ruling, and the nationalists have been dealt a really, really big, big body blow.
1: I'm just curious. J.D. Vance says we can come back from this. This is going to be a cause now that's going to resonate with conservatives, with middle America, with MAGA, with patriots, and it's going to now become a cause célèbre to overturn birthright citizenship. We're going to get it on ballots. We're going to push it in state legislatures. We're eventually going to have an amendment process. And through a constitutional amendment, this decision will be reversed. We've got 1 minute left. Is JD right, or is he being overly optimistic?
17: This is just happy talk, Jeff. It would be extremely difficult to bring about a change. And so that's why today everybody who's upset about this has every right to be upset. It's going to be extremely difficult to transform this. We have been betrayed. The nationalist movement has really been hit hard by this ruling. There's no sugarcoating this.
1: We have been talking with a very depressed Dr. Grace, putting liberals in their place. You know, I started the show, you know, literally at 6:01, and I came in saying I'm depressed. Well, Grace is still depressed, and I don't blame her. All right, Grace Vuoto, thank you so much for coming on the Kuhner Report. We will definitely talk to you next week, same time, same place. Okay, thank you so much, Grace. All right, you heard Grace. She says this is a massive blow to the United States. It is a blow to the entire MAGA America First movement, the nationalist patriotic movement. This clearly delivers the globalists a huge victory. Do you agree?
16: Jeff doesn't get a day off. This request came from his wife. The Kuhner Report Weekend Edition on the Voice of Boston, WRKO. WRKO.
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27: Severe thunderstorms are threatening July 4th celebrations across the Midwest and Northeast. The Federal Storm Prediction Center has declared a risk of severe thunderstorms from southern Michigan to western Massachusetts and to the New Jersey shore. The potential for thunderstorms, however, is not expected to break the historic heat wave baking the region, though it is likely to disrupt nighttime fireworks celebrations and cause travel delays. The Department of Justice says it will not release additional unredacted records from its probe into convicted sex offender Jeffrey Epstein. Department officials declined the release on Thursday and told a federal judge that it has adequately complied with the law. The department said it was allowed to withhold records containing victims' identities and information that could jeopardize a federal investigation. The response came in the final hours of a court-ordered deadline to remove redactions in at least a dozen documents or show cause why it could not. Team USA's World Cup victory over Bosnia-Herzegovina was the most-watched English-language soccer broadcast in history. Fox Sports says more than 24 million people tuned in Wednesday night to watch the U.S. men advance to the round of 16. The Americans' first knockout round in over two decades surpassed the audience for the FIFA Women's World Cup final in 2015.

0: The reception continued into the night following the Taylor Swift wedding at New York's Madison Square Garden. The pop star married NFL star Travis Kelce Friday night in a ceremony that was officiated by movie star Adam Sandler. Celebrity guests included Selena Gomez, Bradley Cooper, and NFL Commissioner Roger Goodell. Music icons Stevie Nicks and Tim McGraw were expected to perform at the wedding reception. I'm Lisa Taylor.
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2: Each week on Safe Money Strategies, we take a moment to step back from the headlines and have a real conversation, the kind you might have around the kitchen table. This is the part of the show we call Forever Young. It's where I sit down with my son, William Kelly Jr., and we talk about life, what's going on in the world, in our family, and what really matters most when you're planning for the future. Sometimes it's light, sometimes it's thoughtful, but it's always real. Good morning, William.
3: Good morning, Mom. How are you?
2: I'm doing great. How about yourself?
3: I'm doing fantastic because it's our 250th 4th of July.
2: I know. Happy birthday, America.
3: Agreed. We made it this far and it seemed to work out just fine.
2: I know.
3: So thank you to all the men and women who have fought and died for our country. Thank you to everybody who contributes to this country so that we can live this life that we live. Our family is so grateful. And we undoubtedly have the greatest nation in the entire world, without question. Nobody can beat us. We're the best.
2: Amen, William.
3: Speaking of beating things, USA men's team in soccer has been on a streak during the rounds. They played a pretty good game a couple days ago against Bosnia. I know Bosnia loves America. It was kind of a tough match, but man, it was absolutely wild. But the craziest thing of all is that one of our players got a red card. Now, you might not know what a red card means. You know that there's a yellow card and a red card in soccer. And a yellow card is given to somebody when they do something that's intentionally fouling somebody else. Or let's say, if you're speaking disrespectfully to the referee, okay. It's sort of a penalty. And so you can get a penalty kick, etc. A red card is really bad because that means you did something really bad. And not only are you ejected, you're ejected, your team is limited to how many players they could have on the field, and you can't play for the next game. Now, why this is like such a crucial concept is because in the next game, it'll be a knockout round for the United States. And so if you have a red card, that means one of our really good players who got the red card can't play in the next game. Now, here's the issue. Was it worthy of a red card? Unfortunately, it wasn't. I think it was like a kick in the ankle type of thing. It was just kind of blown out of proportion and people were not happy with the referee. So we're also going to play Belgium, which is a pretty strong team. And the numbers wise, I believe is a stronger team than us. And since we're in the knockouts rounds, if we want to keep pushing forward, we kind of got to give it our all, especially against Belgium. So we will see how that goes. But the World Cup has been pretty awesome. Bringing Europe, especially Europe, and you know, a lot of African countries as well, but basically the eastern side of the world, and western, if you want to consider like Japan and South Korea, to the United States.
2: Okay.
3: So all these folks are coming to the U.S., and they're realizing, oh my gosh, we've got it all wrong. This place is awesome. Look at the brisket, the air conditioning. The people are so friendly and nice. They're blown away because their media has told them that we're not good.
2: Right.
3: They're telling them that we're a bad country. And a lot of these people are realizing that it's quite the opposite. And it makes me really happy because we love having our guests over here, especially the Scottish in Boston. It was such a fun time having them in Boston. Previously, I wasn't that big into soccer. I know growing up, you guys might have wanted me to play a little bit. I know
2: you were never interested.
3: No, and it wasn't until my good buddy got me into it and really showed me the spirit of the game that I realized, wow, this is an incredible sport. My wrestling coach was a soccer coach, or he is a soccer
2: coach. Well, you know what? When you, during your gap year, when you visited Rob in London.
3: That's right. I got to watch FC Barnet.
2: Yes.
3: It was a very, it was kind of a small time club. The best league is the Premier League, which has England's best teams playing that. And then it sort of goes, falls below that. Think of it like the NCAA divisions, D1, D2, D3, and then the rest. They moved up a division because of their winning streak from that match. It was a very, very important match. And I mean, Barnet just, they just took the storm. It was like a 3-1 game. They just did fantastic. But then you're sitting there and the English, they don't mess around with football, as they call it. They have the chance, the spirit. It's such an important sport. Honestly, it was more, the fans were more involved in the game than American football. It was incredible. Like, I just...
2: Was it like Ted Lasso?
3: It was like Ted Lasso. Watch Ted Lasso, ladies and gentlemen. Incredible show.
2: I love that series.
3: Yeah, it's great. It's like that. It's just, it's a different culture and it's a different level of fans. You know, the fans are fighting outside. The cops are breaking out. Fight for this small team. This small team. It's incredible to me. I'm just thinking to myself, geez, I mean, like if my high school, and it's like if my high school and some other high school were having a football match, you know?
2: Yeah.
3: It's like, wow, my gosh, they really care. So I really enjoyed, because you see it online and you see the English chants and stuff like that. And like, oh, that looks like a lot of fun. Until you actually go to one yourself, you're like, wow, I was not expecting this. We're going to have a lot of fun today. We're going to go see a good family friend of ours.
2: Yes, we go every year.
3: That's right. We do. And you get to have a glass of wine, talk with the parents. I get to hang out with my good friend that I've known since I was probably like 6 years old.
2: Yes.
3: And Mary Madeline and her boyfriend will be there as well. And so they'll get to see.
2: They're coming in soon.
3: Bristol, Rhode Island's magnificent fireworks show down the street. The neighborhood gets together. They buy the fireworks and you see some incredible fireworks. What my friend and I will do is we'll swim out on a surfboard and we'll watch and we'll look up and the ash will fall on us because we're literally right there. Allegedly, it might rain, but what they're probably going to do is they'll tarp the wood because they have a bonfire, and then they'll probably also protect the fireworks as well when they set them up.
2: And you should tell our listeners about the parade. Some may already know about it.
3: Oh my gosh, ladies and gentlemen.
2: It's the oldest.
3: The oldest parade, the oldest 4th of July parade ever was in Bristol, Rhode Island, or is in Bristol, Rhode Island. So on top of that, we're getting the 250th or 200 and somethingth 4th of July parade, the oldest one. This is going to be a big one. I already know they're going to go all out. This is a huge deal. And it's just going to be an incredible time.
2: I know.
3: So I'm looking forward to that.
2: Me
3: today.
2: Too.
3: We're going to have a lot of fun. And you had a successful trip in Georgia.
2: I did.
3: I took care of the house for 9 grueling days.
2: Yes, you did.
3: I noticed they're a lot calmer now that you're back. It's like you level it out a little bit.
2: It's always good to get home.
3: I'm sure it is.
2: But everything was good. You know, the flight going there into Jacksonville was perfect.
3: Yeah.
2: I love it. It was nonstop. Yeah. You know, I still have a little bit of a drive, you know, once I get to Jacksonville.
3: Yeah,
2: but coming back, it was same thing.
3: Yeah,
2: no issues at all.
3: Yeah.
2: So, yeah.
3: That's pretty incredible.
2: Yeah. I got a lot done that week.
3: I know. Yeah. You were busy.
2: Worked as well. Worked virtual. But but I got a lot taken care of.
3: As long as mom has a MiFi and a laptop, ladies and gentlemen, she is running the company. I swear. It's incredible.
2: The MiFi, the hotspot.
3: I usually have to drive.
2: But so no, the jetpack. It's a jetpack.
3: Yeah, the jetpack. Yes.
2: There are no more MiFis.
3: when I'm chauffeuring, I have to chauffeur a mom. She has to have, she has her, her whole setup. She has her cards that she's writing to all of you. That's on the side. She has her giant water bottle. She has her phone, her jetpack, her laptop.
4: Yes.
3: She is just like, she's a machine, oh, yeah, ladies and gentlemen.
4: Well, I even had my workouts scheduled. I found a trainer there, and I worked out with him 3 times.
3: Yeah.
4: And so I'm still a part of that boot camp.
3: Yes.
4: Since May 2nd.
3: Mom is an inspiration to us all. Nothing but pride for you, Mom.
4: Oh, thank you, William. Do keep us on your dial. We've got a lot of great content coming your way. Mike Doucette and Greg Workman will discuss the path to financial independence and why building a successful retirement starts with having the right information and a well-designed plan. Mary Madeline Kelly and Greg Murray will share why doing less can sometimes be the smartest financial decision of all. When William and I return, we'll talk about practical ways to turn your retirement dreams into a plan you can actually live. And of course, we'll close the hour with some wit and wisdom from the late Bill Kelly. His words continue to inspire and guide us. That's a wrap for Forever Young. Thank you for listening. And William, thank you for joining me. We'll be back with more great content. I love you, honey.
3: I love you too.

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1: 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Greg, today's show is airing over the 4th of July holiday weekend, and when most people think about Independence Day, they think about freedom. Time with family and friends, barbecues, fireworks, celebrating the freedom that we enjoy as Americans. But there's another kind of independence that many of our listeners are working toward as well. Financial independence.
2: That's right, Mike. And for many people, retirement is really about achieving a different type of freedom. It's the ability to make decisions because you want to, not because you have to. It's having confidence that your bills are covered, your income plan is in place, and your financial future isn't dependent upon a paycheck showing up every 2 weeks.
1: And I think that's an important distinction. Because when people hear the phrase financial independence, they often think of a dollar amount. Maybe it's $1 million. Maybe it's $2 million. Maybe it's some number they've had in their head for years.
2: Exactly. But financial independence isn't really a number. It's a condition. It's having the resources, income, and planning in place to support the lifestyle you want to live. I've seen people retire comfortably with less money than they thought they needed because they had a well-designed plan. And I've seen people with significant assets who still worried constantly because they didn't have clarity around income, expenses, taxes, and overall retirement strategy.
1: So today, we want to talk about something that sits at the foundation of every successful retirement plan. Not investments, not market predictions, not interest rates, information.
2: That's right. Because before we can create a retirement plan, before we can build an income strategy, and before we can discuss investments, we need accurate information. At Kelly Financial, we often say that the output is only as good as the input.
1: And that's really the theme of today's show. The output is only as good as the input. What exactly do we mean by that?
2: Simply put, if the information going into the planning process is incomplete, inaccurate, or based on assumptions, the recommendations that come out of the planning process can be affected as well. Think about building a house. If the foundation isn't level, everything built on top of it will have issues. Retirement planning works much the same way. Good decisions require good information.
1: Let's talk about what we see when prospective clients first come into our office. Many people have done a great job saving. They've accumulated assets. They've worked hard. But often, they don't have everything organized into a comprehensive retirement plan.
2: That's very common. Many people have retirement accounts from previous employers, current retirement accounts, investment accounts, Social Security benefits that they'll be eligible for someday, maybe a pension, insurance policies, different income sources, but they've never put all the pieces together to see how they fit into one overall strategy.
1: And that's where assumptions can start to creep in.
2: Absolutely. Someone might assume they're on track because their account balance has grown. Someone else may assume they'll spend significantly less in retirement. Others may assume they'll simply claim Social Security as soon as they're eligible, without understanding the long-term impact of that decision. The problem isn't that people make assumptions. The problem is that major financial decisions are often being made based on those assumptions. And remember, individual needs and circumstances will vary.
1: Let's use an example. Suppose we have a hypothetical couple, Tom and Susan. They're both 62 years old. Tom thinks they're ready to retire because they've accumulated a little over $1 million in retirement savings. Susan agrees, but neither one has actually sat down and built a retirement income plan. What happens next?
2: The first thing we'd want to know is whether that $1 million actually supports the retirement lifestyle that they envision. How much income will they need? What are their expenses? When do they plan to claim Social Security? Do they have pensions? What are their health care costs likely to be? What are the tax implications of drawing income from their various accounts? Without those answers, the account balance by itself doesn't tell us very much.
1: That's probably surprising to some listeners.
2: It is. Many people focus almost exclusively on the size of their portfolio. But retirement isn't really about account balances. It's about income and cash flow. At the end of the day, retirees don't spend account balances. They spend income. That's why understanding expenses, income sources, taxes, and investment strategy is so critical.
1: And that's really where the Safe Money Strategies process begins.
2: Exactly. After an introductory phone conversation with you, we provide prospective clients with our Safe Money Strategies workbook. The purpose of the workbook isn't to create paperwork. The purpose is to gather quality information. We want to understand their goals, their concerns, their assets, their income sources, their retirement objectives. The more complete the information, the more meaningful the planning process becomes.
1: And that's one of the reasons we spend so much time on the front end. We're not trying to rush people into recommendations. We're trying to understand their situation first.
2: That's exactly right. Good planning starts with understanding the facts. The recommendations we provide should be based on the client's actual circumstances, not guesses, assumptions, or incomplete information.
1: I think that's one of the reasons people are often surprised when they go through the process. Sometimes they discover they're in better shape than they thought.
2: That happens all the time.
1: And sometimes they discover there are opportunities they hadn't considered.
2: That happens too. Maybe there's a better Social Security strategy. Maybe there are tax planning opportunities. Maybe there's a way to improve the efficiency of their retirement income plan. The point is that once we have accurate information, we can begin evaluating options and making informed recommendations.
1: And that's really what financial independence comes down to, having the information necessary to make informed decisions.
2: That's right. Confidence doesn't come from guessing. Confidence comes from understanding. Understanding where you stand today, understanding your options, and understanding how those decisions may affect your future.
1: When we come back, we're going to talk about some of the most common assumptions people make when planning for retirement and how those assumptions can sometimes lead to costly mistakes. We'll also discuss why one of the least exciting parts of retirement planning may actually be one of the most important. And while we're at the break, if you'd like a complimentary copy of our Safe Money Strategies workbook, give us a call or visit our website. 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
1: Joining me today is Mary Madeline Kelly, one of our wealth advisors. How are you doing today?
6: Hi, Greg. I'm doing great. And happy 4th of July. Not only is it our country's 250th birthday, but it's also my sweet Melly's first birthday. And I can't believe how fast time flies. As much as I've loved the puppy stage, I am very happy she's becoming a little more mature. Although William clearly doesn't agree because he refused to babysit her last weekend.
1: Well, I can't say I blame him. A one-year-old dog still has plenty of puppy energy, but happy birthday to Melly and happy Independence Day to everyone listening. Hopefully everyone is enjoying some time with friends and family and maybe even a little relaxation on this holiday weekend.
6: That's true. And speaking of slowing down and not feeling like you always have to be on the go, I think today's topic might surprise some of our listeners. Most people think being financially successful means taking constant action. But today we're going to explain why sometimes the best financial decision you can make is actually doing nothing.
1: That's right. And to be clear, we're not talking about ignoring your finances or failing to plan. We're talking about resisting the urge to make unnecessary changes simply because markets are moving or headlines are changing.
6: Exactly. We live in a world where we're constantly encouraged to react. Every day there's a new headline, a new market prediction, or a new investment that's getting everyone's attention. It can make people feel like they always need to be doing something.
1: But successful investing isn't about constant activity. In fact, some of the biggest mistakes investors make happen because they feel they have to react.
6: We often say that activity and progress aren't always the same thing. Just because you're making changes doesn't necessarily mean you're improving your financial situation.
1: That's especially true during periods of market volatility. When markets move sharply, either up or down, there's often a temptation to adjust your portfolio based on emotion rather than your long-term plan.
6: And that's where patience becomes one of the most valuable investing skills you can have.
1: Of course, investing involves risk, including the potential loss of principal. Market fluctuations are a normal part of investing.
6: Exactly. A well-designed financial plan should already anticipate that markets won't move in a straight line. Volatility isn't necessarily a signal that something is wrong.
1: One of the hardest things for investors is accepting that sometimes no action is actually the correct action.
6: Think about planting a tree. You don't dig it up every week to check if the roots are growing. You water it, give it time, and trust the process.
1: I like that analogy because investing often works the same way. Once you've built a thoughtful plan, constantly changing it can actually interfere with long-term success.
6: We also see this with retirement planning. Sometimes people want to completely overhaul their strategy every time interest rates change or the market has a rough month.
1: When in reality, their long-term goals haven't changed at all.
6: Exactly. Your financial plan should be driven by your life, not by the news cycle.
1: Now, that doesn't mean you never make adjustments.
6: Right. There are absolutely times when action makes sense. Retirement, changes in income, selling a business, receiving an inheritance, changes in your family, or shifts in your financial goals are all good reasons to revisit your plan.
1: The key is making changes because your life has changed, not simply because markets have changed.
6: That is such an important distinction.
1: One thing I've noticed over the years is that people often confuse motion with control.
6: Making a change can feel productive. It gives us the feeling that we're taking control of the situation.
1: But in investing, discipline often produces better long-term results than constant decision-making.
6: Sometimes the hardest advice an advisor gives is, let's stay the course.
1: And ironically, that's often the advice clients remember most years later.
6: Because it's usually during uncertain times that patience feels the most uncomfortable.
1: Another thing to remember is that markets have recovered from difficult periods throughout history. While no one can predict future performance, long-term investors have generally been rewarded for staying invested rather than reacting emotionally.
6: That's why one of the most valuable roles an advisor plays isn't necessarily picking investments. It's helping clients avoid emotional decisions that could derail a well-thought-out plan.
1: So for our listeners, if you ever find yourself wanting to make a big financial decision because of a headline or a bad day in the market, take a step back and ask yourself a simple question.
6: Has my financial plan changed or have my emotions changed?
1: Because if your goals, timeline, and financial situation are the same, there's a good chance your plan doesn't need to change either.
6: And that's not always the easiest answer, but it's often the right one.
1: 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Investment decisions should be made based on your individual goals, risk tolerance, and time horizon. And investing involves the risk of loss.
6: But the key takeaway today is simple. Don't mistake activity for progress. Sometimes the most disciplined and most rewarding financial decision is having the confidence to do nothing at all.
1: Well said, that's going to wrap things up for today. If you'd like help building a financial plan you can stick with through all kinds of market environments, give us a call. We'd be happy to help.
6: Thank you, Greg. Enjoy the long weekend.
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4: Welcome back to Safe Money Strategies. I'm Kelly Kelly alongside my son, William. You know, William, when most people hear the phrase bucket list, they immediately think about taking a cruise through Alaska, walking the streets of Italy, or finally seeing the Grand Canyon. And while those are wonderful goals, a retirement bucket list is really much bigger than travel. It's about living intentionally. It's about deciding what you want your retirement to look like while you still have the health, energy, and freedom to enjoy it.
7: I think that's such an important distinction because retirement isn't simply the end of a career. It's the beginning of an entirely new chapter. After decades of working, raising a family, paying the mortgage, and meeting responsibilities, many people suddenly wake up one morning and realize that they have something they've really never had before, time. And while that sounds exciting, having unlimited free time can actually feel overwhelming if you haven't thought about how you want to spend it.
4: That's exactly right. For years, our lives revolve around calendars, meetings, deadlines, children's activities, and responsibilities. Then retirement arrives, and for the first time in decades, no one's telling you where you have to be on Monday morning. That freedom is wonderful, but without purpose, it can also become surprisingly empty. That's one of the reasons I encourage people to think about retirement as more than just accumulating enough money. Money gives you choices, but you still have to decide how you're going to use those choices.
7: And that's really where a bucket list comes in. It gives direction to all that freedom. It changes vague thoughts like, maybe someday we'll do that, into intentional goals. It gives you something to anticipate, something to plan for, and something that keeps life moving forward.
4: One thing I've learned over the years is that the happiest retirees aren't necessarily the wealthiest retirees. They're the ones who stay engaged. They continue learning. They stay curious. They make plans. They build memories. They volunteer. They spend time with family. They keep looking ahead instead of looking backward. Retirement shouldn't be about slowing down. It should be about deciding what matters most.
7: And unfortunately, that's where so many people get stuck. They spend years saying, we'll do that someday. Someday we'll visit Yellowstone. Someday we'll learn to play golf. Someday we'll write that family history. Someday we'll take the grandchildren on that special trip. But someday has a way of turning into next year. And then 5 years later, people are still saying the same thing.
4: That's why I often remind people that one of the biggest risks in life isn't trying something and failing. It's never trying at all. We all assume there will be more time later. The reality is none of us knows exactly what tomorrow will bring. Life has a way of changing our plans. Health changes, family situations change. Sometimes we are caregivers. Sometimes unexpected challenges appear that nobody could have predicted.
7: And those changes don't necessarily mean your dreams disappear. They just may become more difficult. If hiking through one of our national parks has always been on your list, that's probably easier at 65 than it is at 85. If you've dreamed at taking a river cruise through Europe or exploring America's national parks, it's worth asking yourself, why am I waiting?
4: Exactly. And I think sometimes people misunderstand what we are saying. We are not suggesting people spend recklessly or abandon a financial plan. Quite the opposite. A good retirement plan should actually help make those experiences possible. That's why financial planning and life planning go hand in hand. You don't save your entire life simply to look at your account balance. You save so you can enjoy the life you work so hard to build.
7: Something else that's important is realizing that not every bucket list item requires a passport or an airplane ticket. Some of the most meaningful goals happen right where you live. It could be learning photography, taking art classes, joining a community theater, writing your memoir, researching your family history, or finally learning to play the piano you've always admired.
8: I love that because retirement is one of the few seasons in life where you finally have permission to explore interests that may have been sitting on the back burner for decades. Personal growth doesn't stop because your career ends. In many ways, it finally begins. Some people discover talents they never knew they had simply because they finally had the time to pursue them.
7: And the other thing we see is that the most meaningful bucket list goals often involve other people. Families tell us their favorite retirement memories aren't necessarily the destinations. They're the people they shared those experiences with. Multi-generational vacations, recording family stories, mentoring younger people, volunteering in the community. Those are often the experiences people treasure the most.
8: That's so true. At the end of the day, most people don't measure a successful retirement by how many places they visited. They measure it by the relationships they strengthened, the memories they created, and the lives they touched. Those are the memories that stay with us.
7: So maybe one of the best questions our listeners can ask themselves this weekend, especially as we celebrate Independence Day, is this. If I had more freedom tomorrow, how would I choose to spend it? Because retirement is really about having the freedom to live intentionally.
8: And that's exactly the message behind my book, Retire Your Fear, Plan Your Future. 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It's about creating a life that reflects your values, your priorities, your relationships, and your purpose. The best retirements don't happen by accident. They happen because people intentionally decide how they want to live.
7: We'll be right back.
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2: 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I'm Kelly Kelly alongside my son, William. Before the break, we talked about why retirement bucket lists matter and why waiting for someday can sometimes mean missing opportunities. Now let's talk about how to actually build a retirement that's meaningful to you. Because here's the thing, there's no one-size-fits-all retirement.
3: That's exactly right. Sometimes people feel like they're supposed to retire a certain way because that's the way they see other people doing it. One couple is traveling around the world. Another is buying a vacation home. Someone else is spending every weekend on the golf course. Those may all be wonderful choices, but they may not be your choices.
2: And that's an important distinction. Your retirement should reflect your values, your interests, and the life you want to live, not someone else's highlight reel. We've worked with families who couldn't wait to see every national park in America, while others were perfectly happy spending time with grandchildren, volunteering in their church, or simply enjoying quiet moments with a good book. Neither approach is right or wrong, is personal.
3: That's why I think the first step is asking yourself a simple question. What would make me excited to get out of bed each morning? Once work is no longer setting your schedule, you have the opportunity to design your own. That's a tremendous gift, but it also requires intentional thinking.
2: It certainly does, and don't assume your bucket list has to involve expensive international travel. Some of the most rewarding experiences happen much closer to home. Maybe you've always wanted to explore the historic towns throughout New England, visit museums you've driven past for years, attend concerts, learn to sail, or finally take that cooking class you've talked about for decades. Adventure doesn't always require a passport.
3: Sometimes it's the small adventures that become the most memorable. Learning a new hobby, joining a walking group, taking photography lessons, or volunteering with an organization you care about can create friendships and experiences that enrich your life every bit as much as a trip across the ocean.
2: Another thing we encourage people to do is prioritize their list. Not every dream belongs at the same place on the timeline. If there's something physically demanding, whether it's hiking, skiing, biking, or taking an active vacation, you may want to move that closer to the top of the list. There may be plenty of time later for taking relaxing cruises or slower paced travel.
3: That's good advice because our health and mobility naturally change over time. That doesn't mean life becomes less enjoyable, but it does mean some experiences are easier when we're younger and more active. Having a timeline gives your goals a much better chance of becoming a reality.
2: Another area people sometimes overlook is legacy. Retirement offers wonderful opportunities to mentor younger people, volunteer in your community, teach a skill you've developed over a lifetime, or preserve your family's history. Those experiences often become some of the most meaningful parts of retirement.
3: And many of those moments don't cost much at all. They simply require time, experience, and the willingness to give back. It's amazing how fulfilling it can be to know you've made a positive difference in someone else's life.
2: One thing we've seen over the years is that people who remain engaged tend to enjoy retirement the most. They continue learning. They stay connected with family and friends. They keep looking forward to what's next. Retirement isn't about stepping away from life. It's about embracing it in a new way.
3: And don't forget to enjoy it. After decades of hard work and responsibility, retirement should include joy, curiosity, and time with the people who matter most. There's no single right way to retire.
2: That's one of the central themes in my book, Retire Your Fear, Plan Your Future. 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
3: 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I'm Mike Doucette, Chief Operating Officer of Kelly Financial, joined as always by investment advisor Greg Workman. Before the break, we discussed financial independence and why we often say that the output is only as good as the input. We talked about how a successful retirement plan begins with accurate information and how assumptions can sometimes create problems. Greg, let's pick up right there. What are some of the most common assumptions people make when it comes to retirement planning?
4: One of the biggest assumptions we hear is, I'll spend less in retirement. Now, for some people, that may be true. The mortgage may be paid off. Commuting expenses may disappear. Retirement plan contributions may stop. But what often happens is that spending shifts rather than disappears. People travel more. They take up hobbies. They spend more time with their family. They help their children or grandchildren. And healthcare expenses often become a larger part of the budget.
3: So the question isn't necessarily whether expenses go down. It's whether people have a realistic understanding of what their expenses will actually be.
4: Exactly. And that's one of the reasons retirement planning can be challenging. If someone underestimates their future spending needs, they may believe that they're more prepared than they really are. If they overestimate their spending needs, they may delay retirement unnecessarily. Either way, assumptions can lead to decisions that don't align with reality.
3: Another assumption we hear quite often involves Social Security.
4: Absolutely. Many people know that they'll receive Social Security, but they haven't looked closely at their benefit estimates or considered how claiming decisions affect their long-term income. The difference between claiming early and waiting can be significant, and yet, many people make those decisions without fully understanding the long-term impact.
3: Which brings us back to information.
4: Exactly. The better the information, the better the decision-making process. That's true for Social Security. It's true for taxes. And it's true for investments. It is certainly true for retirement income planning.
3: What about investment assumptions? I think that's another area where people can get themselves into trouble.
4: It can be. Sometimes people assume that because markets have performed well recently, they'll continue performing well indefinitely. Other times, people become overly pessimistic after a difficult market period and assume that future returns will be disappointing forever. Neither assumption is particularly helpful. Successful retirement planning isn't built around guessing what the market will or won't do next. It's built around creating a strategy that can adapt to different market environments over time.
3: And that's where having a plan becomes so important.
4: Absolutely. A retirement plan should provide a framework for decision making. It should help answer questions like, how much income do I need? Where will that income come from? How much risk am I comfortable taking? What happens if markets decline? How do taxes affect my retirement income? Without a plan, those questions often go unanswered.
3: And uncertainty tends to create stress.
4: It does. One of the things we hear most often from clients after they've gone through the planning process is that they feel more confident. Not because we can predict the future. Nobody can do that. but because they have a better understanding of their situation and the options available to them.
3: And confidence is really what many people are looking for as they approach retirement.
4: I think so. Most people aren't expecting perfection. They're looking for clarity. They want to understand where they stand today and what steps they can take to improve their chances of achieving their goals.
3: Which takes us back to the idea of financial independence.
4: Exactly. Financial independence isn't about having the largest portfolio in town. It's about having the confidence that comes from knowing your situation, understanding your options, and having a strategy in place. For some people, financial independence means traveling more. For others, it means spending time with grandchildren. For another set of folks, it simply means they won't have to worry about whether their income will last throughout retirement.
3: As Americans, we celebrate Independence Day every year, but financial independence is something that doesn't happen overnight.
4: That's right. It's the result of years of saving, planning, and making informed decisions. And those informed decisions begin with good, solid information. That's why we spend so much time understanding a client's goals, assets, income sources, expenses, and overall financial picture before making recommendations.
3: Because the output is only as good as the input.
4: That's right. The more accurate the information, the more meaningful the planning process becomes.
3: As we wrap up today's show, I'd encourage listeners to ask themselves a few questions. Are your retirement decisions based on facts or assumptions? Do you have a clear understanding of your future spending needs? Have you reviewed your Social Security benefits recently? Do you understand how your investments fit into your overall retirement strategy? And perhaps most important, do you have a written plan that ties all of those pieces together?
4: Those are important questions, because before you can build a successful retirement plan, you need a solid foundation. And that foundation starts with understanding your current situation.
3: If you'd like to learn more about our Safe Money Strategies process, request a complimentary copy of our Safe Money Strategies workbook, or schedule an introductory call with me. 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During that conversation, I'll explain our process, answer any questions you may have, and help determine whether it makes sense to take the next step. For Greg Workman, I'm Mike Doucette. We hope you and your family have a safe and enjoyable 4th of July weekend. Thank you for joining us for another edition of Safe Money Strategies with Kelly Financial. 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
0: As we celebrate the 4th of July, we're reminded of the freedoms we've been blessed to enjoy and the opportunities this country has made possible. Bill believes one of the greatest ways to show our gratitude for those blessings is by making sure the people we love are cared for long after we're gone. This week, he shares his thoughts on gratitude, embracing positive change, and why protecting your family's legacy through thoughtful planning may be one of the most important decisions you'll ever make. Here's Bill Kelly.
6: It's the 4th of July, and I'm sure most of you will equate Independence Day with freedom. One thing that's free, ladies and gentlemen, doesn't cost anything, is gratitude, which I have a lot of in my life. And I hope you do too. I hope if you're listening and you have wonderful people in your life, people you want to help, people who are special to you, and you're wondering how you can do things for them when you're no longer here, that's called estate planning. And if you're thinking there's no way to do it or it's too difficult, you might want to realize that it changes quick, ladies and gentlemen. The first phase of change is not knowing you need to change. And the second phase of change is contemplation, wondering if the difference between what's happening with you now and what it would be like if you brought forth that change in your life, and comparing the two. And if you say that you would love to have things much more organized, you'd like much less risk, you'd like much more assurance that somebody was looking out for you rather than just sort of winging it on your own or being held hostage to your statements, then that's the second stage of change, contemplation. The third stage is action. And that action is moving toward a different way. And that might be the first day on the diet. That might be the first day you decide, I'm going to do something differently today. And when that happens, for some reason, contemplating the change and moving toward action actually makes you feel better, because you've put something in motion and it's occurring and you know it's for the better. So that's the third phase of change, action toward a different outcome. Insanity is doing the same thing again and again and expecting it to turn out differently. Just going to stay in there for one more year, that I'm getting out of the market, this, that, and the other thing. And all of a sudden we find out that that was the wrong thing to do. Or it might have been too long of staying in, not taking gains, not harvesting our gains, little too much risk. Again, Kary Markowitz won the Nobel Prize for the efficient frontier of risk in modern portfolio theory, and the financial services community, for the most part, has used it as a selling technique to have clients buy different asset classes rather than for rebalancing. So rebalancing should be done on a quarterly basis, ladies and gentlemen. And if someone's not doing that for you, you might not have an advisor. You might have a salesperson or some sort of broker. So you might want to have an advisor in your life. If that's something you're wondering what it might feel like, you can call 888 800-1881 and have anything evaluated, any question answered that we're expert on, or anything that might be on your mind with which you might want to speak to one of our advisors. The first stage of change is you listening just a little bit longer than you intended to in order to find out what you might do, what it might feel like to have a balance sheet, know what's happening with all of your investments, what it might feel like to have a plan that's going to save your assets for those you love. Might want to know what it feels like to have all of your investments on a risk-reward scatter plot and know actually how to operate that. And that's important, ladies and gentlemen, for you to know those things. So we want to keep those things in mind. We most certainly do as we move ahead here. And as that happens, we want to be grateful people, if we can be, and wonder about the miracles of our ability to create wealth and the blessings that come along with that. And we don't want to feel guilty. We don't want to feel put upon, and we don't want to feel that there's some way we have to feel terribly because we've attained affluence. And affluence means having more than you need to make it on this earth. In other words, if you have more than you need, then you're really affluent. There was a gentleman who worked at the mobile station who is from Ethiopia, and he had doubt every day as to whether or not he was going to have access to fresh water. So to him, America's a miracle. And to us, it's just what we expect every day. Technological miracles, different things that happen in hospitals. So if you want to keep your family fortune in the family, you can call 888-800-1881. 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We are grateful. 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We know you're living a great life. You've sacrificed. You have made it. You've helped others. And now you want to keep your family fortune in the family.
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10: I'm Al Griffith with this quick check on the stories trending right now on WBZ News Radio 1030. Well, this record heat wave now heading into the weekend and the 4th of July holiday, but forecasters saying temperatures are moderating just a bit, calling for 90s on Saturday, down from triple digits, but still dangerously hot out there. Due to the heat, the 4th of July spectacular on the Esplanade has moved up the time people can get in from noon to 4 p.m. on Saturday. A family from Lynn is having a very special 4th of July holiday. 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
11: It was an emotional reunion at Logan Airport. The smiles and that first hug said it all. A soldier home from Fort Hood, Texas, reunited with his mother from Lynn.
12: I got to go see everybody, my loved ones, my aunts, uncles, nieces, nephews. Most importantly, first, is my mother.
11: Army Specialist Augusto Robles is home for the 4th, thanks to Miles for Military.
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0: From WBZ News Radio in Boston, this is New England Weekend. Each week right here, we come together, we talk about all the topics important to you and the place where you live. Thanks again for tuning in this week. I'm Nicole Davis. Well, first and foremost, happy 4th of July weekend to you. And on the show this week, we're talking about history, both personal and regional. If you want to get a little more in tune with your family's past, all you have to do is go to Newbury Street in Boston. That's where American Ancestors has its Family Heritage Experience. This is an immersive museum where people of all ages can get introduced to genealogy. This summer, military families are getting special access, all thanks to the Blue Star Museums program. Jennifer Zanoli, the manager of the experience, is here on the show this week. We'll talk about their program. We'll talk about the centuries of work they've done in the genealogy space and resources they have, too, for anybody who wants to dive into that research. After that, we're diving even deeper into local history with Derek Strahan. His personal passion for local history has resonated with a lot of people online, as he is now the man behind two very popular accounts on Facebook and Instagram. We will talk with Derek about his process, how he's able to pull together all this content that's got people talking, why it's important to document how our neighborhoods are changing, and what it's been like to take a personal hobby and turn it into something that so many of us enjoy. Now that school's out for summer, it is prime time for families to plan vacations or just jump in the car and go see what's out there. Here in New England, we have so many options when it comes to museums, cultural sites, and historic areas. Getting to each and every one, though, can add up quickly, especially when money is tight. Military families, though, are getting some help from Blue Star Families and the National Endowment for the Arts to go out there and enjoy these sites all over the country. This summer, American Ancestors says in the heart of Boston's Back Bay, its Family Heritage Experience is now on the list of those Blue Star Museums for military families. Not only do those families get to enjoy it for free, but they have a lot of resources specifically for military families to start researching their history. Let's find out more about what they have to offer with Jennifer Zanoli. She is the manager of the Family Heritage Experience at American Ancestors. Jennifer, before we dive more into the experience, let's actually talk about American Ancestors, because you over there in Boston have been around for quite some time.
1: Yeah, American Ancestors helps people connect to their family history and their heritage and their culture. So we've been around since 1845, so celebrating our 181th year. Mm-hmm. And we've been around kind of connecting and researching people's family history during that time period. And it's a really rewarding work in terms of connecting people with their family history and legacy and heritage. And I feel like every day here, people are discovering new things about their family history. And that's really exciting.
0: Yeah, it really is. And with the internet and all the different services you can use, I mean, you can really dive into this stuff pretty easily. But it's nice to have you all right there to help out in case you get stuck or go down the wrong rabbit hole. And, you know, suddenly you're like, wait a minute, am I even doing this right? What's going on here?
1: Yeah, I find that genealogy is one of those things that sometimes keeps people up at night, both with excitement as well as sometimes trying to piece all together the pieces of their family history. And mm-hmm. So sometimes having somebody that you can bounce ideas around in terms of, does this make sense? Does this timeline make sense? Does my unique name, is it really as unique as I think it is? Which unfortunately, most likely it isn't. Mm-hmm. It's really helpful to kind of have another person that can help you and assist you. And there's so many different types of records that you can use in genealogy that it's hard to be an expert on all of them yourself. Yeah. So having a team that you can rely on to kind of ask those expert questions is really useful. Mm. And then the other thing that I always tell people to keep in mind is that while the internet makes things certainly much, much easier, not everything's available online. There's repositories around the world. And obviously, we have one here in Boston that's pretty incredible. And when you come to our building to do research, all of the books that you see on our two floors of library are books that haven't been digitized, either by us or anyone else in the world. Wow. So there's lots to still discover in person.
0: I'd say so. And of course, if you come from maybe an underserved community, maybe you have a past that has not been recorded. Like, I know you have your 10 Million Names project, which is really incredible to me. All the work you're doing to identify enslaved men and women and children. And also maybe you have a family member who passed in the Holocaust. I know you work with Jewish families as well. That is not always as cut and dry to try to find your roots that way.
1: Yeah, absolutely. So I think both of those projects, the 10 Million Names Project, as well as our collaboration with the Weiner Jewish Heritage Center, are great examples of something that we all believe here at American Ancestors, which is that every family has a story worth telling and worth preserving. And so it's just a question of how do we conduct research? Those records do exist. Sometimes it's not as easy to find, but there are ways of conducting research. And so we try to make those resources available to people as much as we can, as well as give people guidance on ways that they can conduct those types of research.
0: And a good way you're doing that is through the Family Heritage Experience. This is relatively recent. You launched this last year. Tell me a little bit about how this is different from the work you're doing overall at American Ancestors.
1: Yeah, we know that people are interested in learning about their family history, but they're oftentimes a little intimidated to get started or don't know where to start. And so the Family Heritage Experience, which opened last year, was meant and designed to give people a place to start to ask those questions. So we help people think about what types of resources are available depending on what question you might have. We also show artifacts from our collection that help illustrate how families have told their stories over the generations. We also do temporary exhibitions about a variety of different topics related to genealogy. Right now, we have a temporary exhibition about patriots of color that served during the American Revolutionary War that we have on display, and it highlights both the patriots as well as their descendants. And it's just a really great way for people to start to think about and explore their family history and figure out what questions they have that they want to start exploring.
0: Yeah. Have you found that people are showing up? Have they started to really get that interest going?
1: Yeah, I will say, I think one of my favorite things is when we see people leave the exhibition and then they're all of a sudden calling a family member on the phone to ask questions that they have. So whether that's a parent or a grandparent or a cousin, they're like, you know, I remember this family story. What else can I, you know, am I remembering it correctly? Or, you know, where was grandma from? You know, it's so amazing to kind of see people leave and then start to try to figure out those questions immediately after. The other thing that's really rewarding is to see families come throughout the experience and see what, you know, see grandchildren and grandparents sharing information and kind of having some of those conversations that I know for a lot of us we had wished we asked at the time period, but this is really a good vehicle for those conversations to start happening.
0: Well, the big news that we're talking about today is that you all are getting a huge boost when it comes to military families. The Family Heritage Experience has been named a participating institution in the Blue Star Museums program. So, what exactly is this program, and why does it matter that you're a part of this?
1: Yeah, the Blue Star Museum program is a nationwide program that provides free admission to active duty military personnel and their families at museums and cultural institutions across the country during the summer months. I'm really excited that we are participating this year in this incredible program. The newest statistic is that 70% of new recruits have a family member that served in the military. That is a lot of family history of service. And so this is kind of American Ancestors' way of recognizing our service members today, but also recognizing the generations of service these families have given to our country.
0: And it's not just people who live around here either. Like, if you are coming to town from out of town, maybe you live around here and you happen to have a family member who's in the military or connected to the military outside of New England, everybody is welcome to come and take part in this.
1: Absolutely. So, American Ancestors, we have records from across the country. We have partners with different databases that include international records as well. So, this is really an opportunity not for people that are just in Boston or New England, but really people from around the country and around the world to come in and find out information about their family history. And I think that's a really fantastic opportunity. And it is especially fantastic for our military families that are sometimes spending the months together and trying to find things that they can do together.
0: Well, and the kids are out of school. It's summertime. So I don't have kids myself, but from all the kids in my life, I know that you need something to do with the kids. Is this a kid-friendly thing? Maybe an older kid thing? What do you say?
1: Yeah, I will say we have our youngest member here at American Ancestors is 12. And I just talked to a gentleman this past weekend who is 7, who is considering becoming a member.
0: Aww.
1: So it definitely is something that younger kids might have interest in. And again, I think what's really wonderful about the Family Heritage Experience is it is an opportunity for families to kind of come together and start to have some of those conversations. So I would say that we're family friendly. We have scavenger hunts, there's interactives that people can have fun with. So it really is good for all ages.
0: What would you say to somebody who is listening to this and wants to get the, I suppose, get the tools together to start looking into their family history? Maybe they're not exactly sure where to start. And of course, going to see you is a great place to start. But what would you recommend that they do to get involved in this, not hobby? I don't think I consider genealogy a hobby, but, you know, something to be interested in.
1: Yeah, I would say that genealogy or being interested in your family history really starts with curiosity. And then it starts with figuring out what you already know about your family and then eventually working backwards. So, and that can be starting with yourself, starting with a parent or a grandparent, or for somebody that can go and trace their generations further back. It's really identifying what you want to learn, who you want to learn it about, and then seeing what types of resources are available. And that's something that American Ancestors can help with.
0: Well, let's talk about how people can get connected with you. So again, this is the Blue Star Museums program that we're talking about today. Tell me who is eligible here and how long this is running for and how people who are connected to these military families can get involved.
1: Blue Star Museum, anyone that is an active duty member or their family can come and visit the Family Heritage Experience for free from now until Labor Day. And what you would do is you would just show your military ID at the front desk to receive that free admission. And then within the exhibition, there are staff that can help answer questions that you have related to your family history and how to best get started.
0: Okay. And if maybe you are somebody listening who is not in the Boston area, can't make it over to Newbury Street, but you want to start learning, what are your options online?
1: Oh, we have some wonderful options online. So at AmericanAncestors.com, there are over 500 databases that you can search through to find family members and the connections to you. Mm-hmm. We also offer over 250 public programs a year. Most of them are virtual that can get you familiar with different types of record types, different types of ways of conducting research. There's also information that connects you to different history and cultural references that can be great resources as part of your research.
0: Wonderful. Okay, so the website here is AmericanAncestors.org. If you want to go to the Family Heritage Experience, it's FHE.AmericanAncestors.org, but you can get there from the main website, correct?
1: Yes, you can. So yeah, we are lucky to be within the American Ancestors building at 97 Newbury Street in Boston. And because of our relationship with the American Ancestors, we have lots of resources for people to be able to explore, both physically at the Family Heritage Experience as well as online.
0: Beautiful. And social media, you can connect there as well, right?
1: That's correct. Yeah, we have a variety of different social medias, including a YouTube channel that's full of educational resources, Facebook, Instagram, TikTok. You'll be able to find us.
0: Well, Jennifer Zanoli from the Family Heritage Experience over at American Ancestors. Really cool stuff that you're offering up here for families. Thank you so much for the time.
1: Thank you so much. I appreciate it, Nicole.
0: Social media certainly has its problems, of course, but one of the big benefits if you're a history buff is the sheer amount of content out there. Platforms like Facebook, Instagram, YouTube, Reddit, all these accounts and groups and feeds and videos and everything else, it's all the content you could ever possibly need to go down a rabbit hole and learn about whatever you want while naturally verifying it later. A lot of that history content is being created by people like you and I, who have a niche, a special love for preserving stories. We talk about our pastimes, how our neighborhoods change over time. Derek Strahan is one of those creators. You might recognize his content. He is the man behind Lost New England and Gravestones of New England. And for years, he's been diligently comparing and researching, posting and editing content from all over New England. I wanted to talk with him and learn a bit more about why he does it, how he gets it done, how he's got the time. So Derek is here on the show with us now, and Derek, it's really great to have you. So how did you get started with all of this? Why go online with all this work?
2: Yeah, absolutely. So that's kind of how it started for me. It was growing up in New England, being surrounded by history, and really kind of from, you know, I was kind of a history geek from a young age, and I used to, when I was in elementary school, I would always check out the town history book from like the 1960s. And I remember in sixth grade, my friend and I, we had to do a history project for, it was like a final project thing in, you know, at the end of sixth grade. And so we did a town history thing. So we took that old history book and we drove around, or we rode in his dad's car, who drove around town in like 1998 or something with his camcorder. And we would record the picture of the in the book, and then record the present day scene to show how it's changed over time. And so I've always really liked that kind of sense of figuring out, what did the past look like? What did these places that are so familiar to us, how did those look to previous generations? And so that really got me into this idea of doing like then and now type comparisons. So I think it was in 2013, I started the website Lost New England by looking for old photos of, I was living in Springfield at the time, and looking for old photos of Springfield, and then trying to figure out, where were those photos taken? What does the scene look like nowadays? And so I'd go there and take a picture of it now, and then do a short write-up of what changed, why did it change, what buildings were there, what's there now, and all that sort of stuff. So it's continued from there, and it's, you know, really grown. And it's been great to connect with so many other people who love local history and who love New England and all that.
0: Yeah. Do they send you photos to do the comparisons with? How do you get your content? I'm assuming you're not just driving around every other day around Massachusetts taking photos of places.
2: So I do take all the now pictures myself.
0: Wow.
2: Okay. But I've accumulated over the course of, you know, now like 13 years or so, a pretty large, you know, library of photos that I've taken. And then I take my old photos from, usually from museum or library collections that are in the public domain, sometimes from old postcards or from old books. So anytime I'm out traveling somewhere, I'll try to take a few pictures. I'll plan accordingly and get some photos of either old buildings or old historic sites or things like that.
0: And then where do you find the older photos? Do you work with historical societies? How does that all work?
2: Yeah, so it's a lot of mainly libraries and historical societies. Like the Library of Congress is a wonderful resource, especially the Detroit Publishing Company collection. They were a postcard company back in the early 1900s. And you can find their postcards all the time if you go to like antique stores or whatever. But the actual original glass negatives were donated to the Library of Congress after the company closed. And they're absolutely beautiful images, extremely sharp, high resolution. You can really zoom in and read all the signs and everything. And so that was the collection that I first started working with. Then I got into like the New York Public Library has a huge collection of stereoscopes. So those side-by-side images that were originally meant for like a 3D look, those usually date to like the 1860s, 1870s. So earlier than many of the other postcards that you'll find. It's a great way of looking at places that there aren't really many other images that still survive.
0: When it comes to AI, I think about this sometimes when you see a lot of these accounts on Instagram and TikTok and whatever, and they almost enhance these photos to the point of, well, wait a minute, what am I looking at here? Is this really the photo? Is this, you know, just AI? How are you running into that in your work, and how are you trying to avoid that?
2: So I don't use any kind of, you know, AI cleaning up or colorizer or anything. I present the photos the way that I find them.
0: Okay.
2: Because I feel like that's an important part of having an accurate historical record. So if there are scratches on the negative or chips or whatever, I just leave it as is, because I'd rather that than invent something to put in there that might not be accurate. And the same goes for like colorization. I know there's a lot, it's very popular in a lot of other accounts where they will colorize the old photos. And a lot of times that also, not only does it add in details with the color that we don't know for sure what color they were, but a lot of times it also changes, like there'll be new buildings that'll just pop up in the background that'll be completely AI hallucinated. So I don't use any of that. I'll take the, you know, the old photos, and if I need to adjust the contrast or the lighting just to make things more visible, I'll do that. But I don't do anything that adds in new details that weren't already there.
0: When it comes to getting followers, I guess, is that a priority to you, or is this more just like a labor of love? You said you've been doing this 13 years now. So I'm sure the followers are nice to have and all the connections that you make, but this really just seems to be like a pet project of just your own joy, I guess.
2: Yeah, I definitely started it for fun. And, you know, it was 2013, so that was before a lot of the, you know, really big kind of social media type stuff started to take off. So I started out with a blog, because everyone was blogging back in 2013.
0: Oh, yeah.
2: And it was mainly just for my own enjoyment. But I was able to make some great connections pretty early on. There's a group in Springfield, the Springfield Preservation Trust, that does walking tours every month. And someone from the organization found me and had me lead a walking tour, and then that led to me being more involved. Eventually, I was on the board of directors and the president of the organization.
0: Wow.
2: And so it was a really great way of getting to know people who, you know, have been studying local history for decades and really make those great connections. So I made a lot of good in-person friendships through all of that. But then also, especially once I started getting into, when I started my Facebook page and then an Instagram page for Lost New England, being able to connect with a lot of other people. My Facebook page, for a long time, I would, you know, have maybe 5,000 or 6,000 followers, which was a decent amount. But then in 2022, I think it was, I posted a picture of the Ropes Mansion in Salem, then and now of that. That's the one that from Hocus Pocus, the big white mansion there. And that one just took off, and I like doubled my followers in a matter of a couple of days. And then it just kind of exponentially grew from there. So it definitely went from years of me posting and maybe getting, you know, 100 people liking a post would be a good outcome, to now I've got, you know, thousands of likes on some of my posts. But I've never been overly concerned about making sure that I'm, you know, keeping a certain, you know, target of however many followers. Is more of, if people want to follow, great. If not, I'm loving what I do either way.
0: Yeah, you're still going to keep doing it. It doesn't really matter who's there. You're just doing it for the love of it. And with the 250th anniversary, too, I think about that. I mean, being around here, again, we are kind of right smack dab in the middle of everything going on. And I'm sure you've had a lot more attention because of that, too.
2: Yeah, absolutely. And I try to time certain posts. Like yesterday was a Bunker Hill day, and so I posted a photo from the top of the Bunker Hill Monument back in the 1860s, and then showing the same view of Charlestown and Boston nowadays. And back last year, when it was the 250th of Lexington and Concord, I went to Concord and was there at North Bridge for the celebrations and everything. And I got a bunch of photos and then compared those to like the Doolittle drawings that were done shortly after the battles, like the famous scene from the burying ground in the town center showing the redcoats marching through town. So I climbed up to the top of the burial hill and took the same photo from the same perspective nowadays.
0: Let's talk then about your other historical venture. You are into gravestones. Again, something we have a lot of around here. We've got a lot of cemeteries dating back centuries. Where did that side of things come in? Where did you develop that love for cemeteries and old gravestones?
2: So for that, it started when I was doing some genealogy research. I think it was during COVID because couldn't really do much except go to cemeteries because everyone's already 6 feet away. But I was trying to find the oldest gravestone of any of my New England ancestors. And I found one in Windsor, Connecticut from 1655 for, I think, my ninth great grandparents. And that's one of the oldest gravestones anywhere. Like, it's older than anything in Boston. It's some Windsor has some of the oldest stones in the whole country. And so that got me then looking into this gravestone and when was it made, what's its history. And I found out that according to family tradition, it was made by my eighth great grandfather, who was the son-in-law of these two people, Matthew Griswold. And he is the earliest known gravestone carver in North America, or at least in the English colonies in North America. And so that then got me reading more about him and more about other gravestone carvers. And again, the same sort of idea of like trying to solve a mystery and trying to figure out things. One of the things that I really enjoy is trying to figure out which carver made a particular gravestone. Because in the same way with paintings, where you can, if you go to enough art museums, you can spot a Monet or a Picasso without even having to read the placard. And with gravestones, it's the same thing because each carver had their own style. And so it's been really interesting to try to do that detective work of figuring out, looking at the lettering, looking at the design elements, was this made by this particular carver or someone else? So I really enjoyed that. And so I started an Instagram account as a side project, Gravestones of New England. And that really took off as well. There were a lot of other, fellow history nerds who like gravestones. And so that's been great to connect with that community as well, in addition to the broader kind of local history content. So I have a Facebook page for that as well. And then I also recently started a TikTok. After years of saying I'm never going to get a TikTok, I finally was like, I'll give it a try. So back in the fall, I started a TikTok for my gravestones account, and it's done pretty well. And I think what people seem to enjoy the most is when I post gravestones of that have the cause of death on them, because that was a common thing back in the 1700s, where it'll say, so and so died of the mortal throat distemper or something like that. And a lot sometimes very archaic terminology like that. But other times it'll be like, freak accidents, like someone was killed by falling clock weights in the meeting house. So they're really kind of, odd, unusual causes of death. So I've been doing a series. I think I'm up to 21 parts now of taking the 10 at a time of these gravestones and highlighting different causes of death. And I've really enjoyed that and trying to, find more of those types of gravestones and cemeteries.
0: All right, so where can people, are you looking for people to submit photos at this point? How can people who might be hearing this and be a fellow history buff want to contribute or help you out? What can they do to do that?
2: Certainly, I'm always interested in, new tips as far as, neat local history stories that I didn't know about that I can, feature. Or if, what I've done in some cases, if there's a building that's an endangered structure that is, either potentially being torn down or something, I'll try to highlight that. So if there are particular buildings that people, care about, and I know one of them is the one in Danvers, I'm forgetting the name of it now. I haven't been up there yet to take a picture of that one, but it's one of the few remaining buildings from the witch trials. But yeah, so any kind of tips as far as, suggestions of places for me to go, or also if there's other image archives that I'm not aware of that people know of, if it's a local history museum or something, I'm always interested in new sources of photos. I'm most active on Facebook for Lost New England, but I do also have the Instagram page. And then for Gravestones of New England, I'm on both Facebook and Instagram, at Gravestones of New England, and then also on TikTok.
0: Cool. Well, I mean, Derek, this is, again, a labor of love, and I think we're all going to learn a lot from this. Thank you so much for the time, and I really loved learning about your process here, your love for history, and thanks for doing what you do.
2: Awesome. Thank you for having me.
0: Have a safe and healthy holiday weekend. Please join us again next week for another edition of the show. I'm Nicole Davis from WBZ News Radio on iHeartRadio.
3: I'm Sherry Small in with a quick check of the stories trending right now on WBZ News Radio 1030. The search is on for a missing person following a boat crash in the waters off Salisbury. The boat crashed on the jetty at the Salisbury Beach State Reservation at about 10:30 last night. Two people were rescued, taken to local hospitals. One person still unaccounted for. Taylor Swift and Travis Kelce tied the knot at Madison Square Garden last night, but not before doing some good deeds. The couple donated around $26 million to more than a dozen charities, including the Rhode Island Community Food Bank. The food bank says it's overjoyed by the donation. Tonight is the Boston Pops July 4th fireworks spectacular, and it is bigger than ever this year, honoring our nation's 250th birthday. The concert starts at 7. The fireworks start at 9:15. I'm Sherry Small.
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8: Hi, this is Russ Hackman, author of the book Wall Street Is Not Your Friend. Coming up next on the Wall Street Sweeper, here's an acronym you never want to hear, IRMA. 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In addition, how can you benefit from a continuing AI boom without losing your shirt if the bubble pops? Let's be smarter investors in 2026. It all starts now.
9: Hackman Wealth Partners presents The Wall Street Sweeper with Russ Hackman.
8: When you come in, we review the big six retirement risks, which is the things that can go wrong in retirement financially.
9: Russ is the president of Hackman Wealth
5: with four offices in Boston.
8: Great strategies for income to be sure that I have consistent income in retirement.
9: Russ Hackman is the author of the book Wall Street Is Not Your Friend, lifting the veil on the way Wall Street hides fees and conflicts of interest.
8: They say in Vegas that those casinos weren't built on winners, and neither were those fancy buildings on Wall Street.
9: Russ is a frequent contributor to CNN, Barron's, US News, CBS News, Forbes, Yahoo Finance, AARP, and other media outlets. When they need answers, they turn to Russ Hackman, and so can you. And now, Wall Street Sweeper.
10: Sweeping away the clutter of Wall Street for those in greater Boston and beyond. Welcome into the Wall Street Sweeper with Russ Hackman. Russ Hackman is president of Hackman Wealth Partners with offices convenient to you around Boston, downtown, Wakefield, Waltham, and Hingham. Well, here we go, Russ. Another week for you to review. What's going on? Is it a quieter week on the markets? What's happening? Is well, it ever quiet?
8: We're right. Happy 4th of July to everybody.
10: That's right.
8: Is for sure. 250 of these, huh?
10: 250 years young, United States of America.
8: Ain't that cool?
10: Yeah.
8: You know? So, as it pertains to the markets, yeah, look, like markets still are up decently for the year, but I'd say, you know, those cracks are showing again, and whether they're temporary cracks or not, nobody knows. Mm-hmm. But, you know, you've got your Dow, your NASDAQ up around, well, basically all three of them up sort of 8 to 11%, let's call it. The Dow's kind of a laggard, but they have kind of been converging. I was taking a fresh look at one of those things that we've looked at from time to time, Dave, and our listener friends, which is... what's the difference between the top seven stocks, the Mag 7 and the non-Mag 7, because I was noticing a lot of them, a lot of the Mag 7, even like the NVIDIA's, have sort of tailed off. And so it's like Amazon and Meta and Microsoft. And actually, then I just pulled it up. I was like, whoa, it's now back to, because that spread had kind of converged. Like, let's say the beginning of May, you had kind of most everything was up 8%. And now we're back to the Mag 7 being down 6% for the year. And the other 493 stocks up 14%. So that's pretty interesting, yeah. Right? Now, a lot of that reason, though, because is sort of, hey, what's the new magnificent thing? Well, the new magnificent thing that people can't get enough of is memory chips.
11: Oh, yeah.
8: Right? So you have this

0: and reading at 4%, right? Weren't we saying that was coming?
1: Yes.
0: Came at 4% last week. You know, that's including food and energy, but you know, still core is like 3.4, 3.5, and you know, so inflation is here. By the way, I was talking with you know, a listener the other day. He was a guy who worked very hard, always threw money in his portfolio, was in one of those target date funds. And well, gee, you know, your target date fund is now like 50% bonds, and you know, all those bond funds in there are down over the last three or 4 years. So beware if you have those hanging around in your portfolio, because you need to do something about that. Those are not, and they have a lot of international stocks and bonds. And if you listen to this show for any period of time, you know that the facts are that the USA has outperformed the foreign markets forever, right? And they might have their year or two in the sun, but then it they go back behind the clouds, right?
1: Go with the good old USA here on the 250th.
0: Yeah, it's not just, you know, it's just the facts, ma'am, right?
1: Yeah.
0: Anyway, so, yeah, we're going to be talking about valuation, all-time highs in the Buffett Index, crazy Aunt Irma, lots and lots of discussions around RMDs, taxes, Irma. Everyone is just, I mean, I can feel it out there. People are so sick of their taxes. And of course, nobody ever likes taxes, but I'm hearing it like like mad this year. Anyway, that and going out to all our friends around Boston, dude, this is your chance. Come in for a second opinion. See if you, you know, if you don't have a tax plan, because nobody does, then come in and see us. If you wonder about your asset allocation, your exposure to these stocks rolling over, all that is yours and more. Come in and see us downtown Wakefield, Hingham, and Waltham.
1: 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Again, it's 617-674-2000.
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3: 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Again, that's 617-674-2000.
1: We are sweeping away the clutter of Wall Street, and every weekend on this show, the Wall Street Sweeper. Russ Hackman is president of Hackman Wealth Partners, and Claire here is senior vice president of Hackman Wealth Partners, and Claire is a part of the show along with the other senior vice president, Jack Young, joining in with case studies and conversation. Claire, before we get into what our topic of discussion here, just congratulations on another successful seminar you had recently.
4: It was well attended, and we had lots of good information disseminated and lots of good questions. A very interactive evening, and I think people had a lot of good takeaways in terms of understanding good retirement strategies and, you know, other things that we touched on.
1: Yeah, and you were gearing towards women in finance, women in retirement, but, you know, with a lot of it involves married couples, so I'm assuming you had some interested men in attendance as well.
4: Yeah, I think not too many, but
1: a few there, right?
4: We did have some.
1: Yeah, good, good. Well, that's always a big topic to cover, and I know that you're not done with this, so we'll certainly keep everyone updated on the next one.
4: Yes, yes, in the fall.
1: You're covering a big topic here, and that is, am I ready? Do I have enough to retire? And they've got a lot of concerns here that you're going to share with us. Are their savings adequate? They're concerned about inflation. They even expressed to you concerns about, where is Medicare going to be? Where is Social Security going to be in a few years?
4: Yeah, so we do have clients coming in regularly, and they often ask, do I have enough to retire? And that is a, you know, very valid question, obviously. obviously. And many people are now kind of in that boat where they thought, gee, I thought I was going to retire 65, but now that it's getting near

0: are near, they get, you know, cold feet and think, gee, maybe I better push it out a couple of years. And so they, you know, a lot of it has to do with a person's confidence level. And Americans are definitely getting more worried about having enough money for a comfortable retirement. And we have a lot to thank to that rising cost and fears about sort of, you know, different health entitlement programs and Social Security, Medicare, et cetera. So we know that about 61% of workers are very or somewhat confident in having enough resources. That's down from a level of like 67% last year. There was a high of 72% in 2021. But this survey has been going on for a long time. But right now, this measures at the lowest point in nearly a decade. So again, many have added significantly to their wealth, and that's due to the, you know, booming stock market we've had for quite a long time. But people now are sort of more focused on inflation and other issues. So they know that the money they have isn't going to go as far as it used to, and that if inflationary effect is really kind of an unknown, like, you know, will we get that in check, or are we going to be dealing with that for a longer period of time? So that definitely contributes to people thinking about their retirement spending, and it's definitely going to be higher than they expected maybe a couple of years ago even. So if they're not, you know, very confident that they have enough money, then again, we need to figure out ways that, you know, we can help them, you know, put a plan together that will be sort of bulletproof against any of these different things that are impacting. It definitely, the, you know, Iran war, that's definitely having an impact on the domestic economy and raising prices. And again, those, you know, worrying about those cuts in Medicare and Social Security. So unless we know that Congress kind of shores up these programs, which they will probably do, then, you know, those reserves could go down or get depleted in the next decades or so. But, you know, we generally think Social Security will either be funded privately or they'll come up with a new program, but we don't see that really going away.
1: Yeah, I can get back to that. I did want to ask you one thing on confidence, because a lot of people, and you probably see this a lot, when people come to you, they've been planning financially in a whole different way that it looks different from retirement planning. Is a lot of the lack of confidence just due to the unknown of what exactly they do need, what exactly comes with retirement planning?
0: Yeah, I think there's definitely that. It contributes to their uneasiness. I mean, they're unknowns. And also, you know, how do I, you know, successfully withdraw funds in retirement? That's a big thing. So when you withdraw money from your accounts, the way you do that, the timing can have a huge impact, not only on your taxes, but how long are your savings going to last? So that withdrawal strategy is really a very important feature of your retirement. And that's something that, again, an advisor can help you with. You know, you could be fixed amounts annually. It could be different ranges that you put together depending on your investment strategies. But there used to be that old rule of 4%. You know, take out 4% and you can retire of your basic investments every year, and then that'll, you know, get you through retirement. But that's basically kind of not considered to be the best way to do that anymore. So you need to have a more customized strategy and a real plan that can help you with that.
1: Yeah, and now on the Social Security, and they hit Medicare concerns too. Social Security, for instance, the trust fund will be, the reserves will be depleted, and they're saying around 2034, which from what I've read and heard, it would be about a 20% lack of funding in Social Security. But as you said, something will be done. I've heard a lot of speculation on that, whether they slowly raise the full retirement age again a little more, and some other things that they can do to shore that up, where we're not facing any kind of cut in Social Security.
0: Yeah, I mean, it is true that, like, right now, like 99% or like close to that is funding Social Security through payroll taxes. And as we all know, the number of people that are kind of moving up to support this elder generation, like the baby boomer generation, which is quite large, is kind of decreasing.
1: Yeah.
0: So you can't really rely on those payroll taxes anymore. So, you know, we do definitely think there'll be some type of other funding method or privatization of the Social Security program that will help continue that for people for quite a long time.
1: Now, on their inflation concern, of course, inflation is just really a fact of life. We certainly have in the past few years seen a spike in that, and we've seen a temporary spike, especially in the price of gas, which hopefully is short-lived. But what's your approach normally with inflation, just the assumption it's going to be there, we need mechanisms to factor inflation in?
0: Yes, and I had a client just recently who was said, you know, I'm worried about, you know, Social Security, you know, going away, and we do sort of apply a cost of living adjustment in our plans to basically factor in the inflation effect. And so we were having a conversation like, should we just leave out Social Security altogether after a certain point, or should we still, maybe we don't want to give that cost of living adjustment increase, maybe we don't want that to be that high. It could be a lot lower. So we do see COLA increases kind of in the average of like 2 to 3% per year. There was one big adjustment during COVID. It went up like 9%, but that's very unusual. So you can just change your assumptions about what you might think, you know, the inflationary effect on Social Security is, and inflation in general, and that can impact people's expenses and their plans. But the whole idea is to assume that your budget will continue to grow by some factor, you know, over the lifetime that you live in terms of the next 20 or 30 years,
1: sure,
0: however long that might be. And so you just have to adjust your, you know, not only your spending needs, but what you're going to need to have for income to meet those increased expenses.
1: Well, the opportunity to meet with Claire and Russ, the whole team at Hackman Wealth Partners, that is now. And the great thing is no cost, no obligation.
0: Yeah, so who's ever saved over $500,000 or more in assets, not including your home, please come in and see us for a complimentary consultation.
1: 617-674-2000. 617-674-2000. Again, 617-674-2000. It is the Wall Street Sweeper. Much more to come. Russ Hackman rejoins the show and back in the studio straight ahead.
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1: Helping you get a clear picture of your financial life. That is the goal of the team at Hackman Wealth Partners. And on this show, to get out great information with Russ Hackman and his senior leadership team. Welcome back into the Wall Street Sweeper with the president of Hackman Wealth Partners. You know, we talk a lot about mistakes, and generally that's about financial mistakes that people make. And what we're going to discuss here now, Russ, it looks like it goes beyond that. Some mistakes that people make because they don't know what to expect in retirement. For instance, Russ, retiring to nothing after working all your life, that could be a bigger issue than people expect.
3: Well, we do see it from time to time. I tell you, most people that we work with up to and through and into retirement, you know, it can be a transition for a year or two. And it is important to, you know, sort of find, you know, what's my... you know, what's my path, right?
1: What defines me?
3: Right, because it's got to be something that defines you. Now, we have a client who's a truck driver, and his whole life he got up at 4 in the morning. So I think he spent about a month just enjoying sleeping as long as he wanted.
1: Yeah.
3: But after that period of time, you know, then it's he got a job that he was doing, like, logging trucks and, like, really heavy-duty stuff, and then he got into just doing, like, small delivery jobs. Uh-huh. I'm not, you know, around the neighborhood, nothing nearly as hard as what he was doing. So he got himself back to work. But you got to find something that's going to be part of your routine. And this is on the subject, as you were alluding to, Dave, of how does retirement actually feel, right?
1: Right.
3: You want it to feel meaningful. Also you want to avoid mistakes. You know, I enjoy it when people travel, you know, sort of, get on their travel bug. You know, one mistake, that people make is struggling to enjoy their money, especially for folks that have been very, disciplined savers. Mm-hmm. And, I think I was talking about this last week in a case study. You know, the question is for this couple I was talking about last week, 60 years old, they're like, okay, we got a couple million dollars, but we really don't know what we can, how much can we afford to have basically spend and have fun and travel and whatnot without sort of, you know, hurting ourselves for the future, right? And when we do the plans that we talk about, that is a key question that gets answered. You certainly, most people don't want to, you know, get to the end of their life with $3 million in the bank. Right.
1: Right. And many do deprive themselves because, but that the plan you talk about, Russ, gives them certainty and confidence in that.
3: Yeah. So. I mean, there's never 100% certainty, right. But it's a very high degree of confidence that, hey, even if the markets throw at you like a 2008 or another high inflation period, which maybe we're in now, that you're going to be okay. And you do that through the right kind of modeling and financial planning. And that's what we do when we get together with folks. You know, there's the risk of making sure you update your plan regularly, right? And if you don't have a financial plan, remember, that's one that addresses the big six retirement risks. You know, those being, I want to make sure that I'm not going to outlive my money. I'm going to be okay if the market tanks. I got a plan for Uncle Sam. I'm making sure I don't have underperforming investments. Or high fee investments, and Wall Street is great at sneaking those into your portfolio. Inflation, healthcare, and the list can even go beyond the big six retirement risks. So you want to make sure you have a written plan to address those. And if you don't, and you're just sitting there saying, I think I'm okay, or you don't have a plan for where to draw from and when, and which assets to draw from and when, that's a problem I've seen even people with a ton of money have. Just, do I draw from my IRA? Do I draw from my after-tax accounts? How does that change as a function of how assets perform? That's a complex question as well. We talk about all that and more when you come in to see us, and that's offered to the next five callers that have saved $500,000 or more for retirement.
1: 617-674-2000, 617-674-2000, again, 617-674-2000. Later in the show, investments you should and shouldn't consider.
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1: Russ Hackman, and Independence Day weekend, a big weekend for America. And of course, the show goes on. The Wall Street Sweeper. 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And again, you'll find the offices around Boston, downtown Wakefield, Hingham, and Waltham. Well, Russ, another great show with information to consider as we move forward with the country and with our financial lives.
3: Well, yeah, just kind of, you know, circling the wagons here. Like, what do we need to be thinking about? Well, again, Mr. Broken Record here, but, you know, you got your S&P up 80-90% the last 3 years. So you got 45% of the market is technology. You got stock market valuations at all-time highs. So you got to be thinking about making sure that if the market, market hath giveth, I think that's a biblical term, and the market can taketh, and you don't want your money to be taketheth.
1: I think it's more Shakespearean.
3: Maybe. Don't quit your day job, Russ. Right?
1: Well, but we need you in your day job. We need help.
3: Converting gains into something where you're locking them in but still have upside, converting them into income, looking for issues in your portfolio like hidden allocations to bonds inside. I talked to another guy who's in structured notes. Man, these things are like buying a house with uranium in the basement. And people are going to lose big money on them in the next downturn. They are... Only in only appropriate for the very wealthy, and by that I mean like 7-8 million and more.
1: And more, yeah.
3: Most people don't realize those can lock in losses of 30%, 40%, 50% relatively easily.
1: Wow.
3: So, yeah. But, and we don't know what's ahead for the markets, but, you know, I do think our usual level of caution is in order. And if the markets want to keep running, well, we want to keep benefiting too. So the right plan is about trying to have your cake and eating it too.
1: Optimistic, but cautious.
3: Yeah, what you can do as long as your piece of cake, you're not aspiring for to eat the whole cake, right? And who needs the whole cake anyway?
1: Right.
3: Right. Most people I know are content with, hey, if I could make 7-9% with a lot less downside, I'd be okay with that. And that's the kind of thing we talk about. Also, tax plans. And that's more important than ever. So happy birthday, America.
1: Yes.
3: Let's enjoy the weekend. We'll see you all next week and your last opportunity to come in and see us in one of our four convenient offices around Boston, downtown Wakefield, Hingham, and Waltham. Next five callers that have saved $500,000 or more for retirement.
1: At no cost, no obligation for this review, 617-674-2000, 617-674-2000. Again, 617-674-2000. Yes, happy birthday, America. Hope you have a great rest of the 4th of July weekend, and we'll see you next week with Russ Hackman and the Wall Street Sweeper.
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14: Hello there, and thanks for tuning into this week's edition of Discoveries in Health. 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And I want you to check them out when you have a chance because they really have some great products to improve your health, and you'll save some money in the process. Okay, today I'm going to start with a question, so listen up. Are you in pain? Or if not you, do you know someone who is? Okay, well, we have the great fortune of having Dr. Janet McCarroll back in the studio with us today, and she's going to be talking about why pain has become an epidemic in this country and why so many people out there are suffering day after day after day needlessly. Well, Dr. Janet, it's great to have you back on the show. Great to see you again.
15: Oh, it's good to see you too, Chris. Thanks for having me back.
14: Oh, our pleasure. And for those that may not remember, Dr. Janet is an expert in alternative health and natural pain relief. She's a published author. She's dedicated the past 20 years of her professional career to educating and empowering others to be their own health advocate. She's made appearances on television programs such as Life Today with James Robison, the Christian Television Network, and Doctor to Doctor. She's also been a guest on over 500 secular and Christian radio and TV shows, including the Daily Buzz and Fox affiliates all over the country. Dr. Jana also serves as a member of the American Association of Pharmaceutical Scientists, and she's also a member of the American Association of Nutritional Consultants, and she's created several health formulas now that are literally helping millions of people out there regain their health and wellness. And Dr. Janet, I want to get right into this. I mean, we're talking about pain today, and it always amazes me that, you know, we have the technology to put men on the moon and bring them back again.
15: We do.
14: And yet we can't seem to get a handle on pain relief. I mean, what's going on?
15: The last time I was here, it was estimated that 43 million Americans were dealing with pain in their bodies.
14: That's just astounding.
15: But now that number's doubled to an estimated 86 million American adults. And that's why I'm here today. I really want to talk to you about this epidemic.
14: Well, what kind of pain are we talking about here?
15: All the itises. Rheumatoid and osteoarthritis. Mm-hmm. We got the bursitis, the tendonitis. We have fibromyalgia, neck pain and low back pain, mm-hmm. hip pain, knee pain, joint pain. And of course, we have injuries, you know, mm-hmm. and we have the mm-hmm. weekend warrior type things too. Mm-hmm. And actually, Chris, there's over 100 different types of pain syndromes. But the real issue, Chris, is we're failing to get to the root cause of the pain.
14: What's causing this pain epidemic out there? I mean, what is going on?
15: It's just the day that we live in right now. We have more stress than ever before.
14: Yeah, exactly.
15: And that causes pain syndromes ultimately. But I can tell you that there is a real natural solution that can help you get to the root cause of that pain. Mm-hmm. I created my glucosamine cream to take that cream, apply it exactly to where it hurts, mm-hmm. rub it in, it goes in instantly. Because I wanted to give targeted relief immediately.
14: Okay, so, all right.
15: If you're in pain, you want relief now.
14: Exactly. Well, how fast does your formula work?
15: Within 15 minutes.
14: Really?
15: 15 minutes. It's worked for me, my family, and hundreds of thousands of other people.
14: Now, for someone that may be interested in considering your glucosamine cream, I mean, what can it really do for you?
15: Okay, first of all, in 15 minutes, you're going to see a reduced pain.
14: Okay.
15: And it's going to help your body to lower inflammation. And with the inflammation lowered, you're mm-hmm. going to repair and rebuild your joints. That's going to in turn restore flexibility and mobility. You'll see daily, you'll begin to regain your life. You're going to play with your children and grandchildren again. You can get on the floor and get back up off the floor. You can exercise. Right. You can lose weight.
14: Right.
15: You're going to get around with more ease and comfort. And sleep, very importantly, if you can start to sleep again, because I know from personal experience that if you're in pain, you can't sleep. And mm-hmm. that's very important mm-hmm. when it comes to repairing, regenerating, and reclaiming your life.
14: And people out there are using your formula and getting these benefits?
15: Absolutely. They are, Chris. I hear it every single day. As a matter of fact, I have a few emails and letters that I brought with me, if you have a moment to hear a couple
14: sure,
15: of them.
14: Sure.
15: This is one from Henry from Ohio. He says, I've been suffering from rheumatoid arthritis for many, many years. I'm 77 years old. I've been using Celebrex and Vioxx and other medications, but never had favorable results. I decided to order your glucosamine cream and have been very pleased with the results. I am now pain-free, for which I thank you. I also have an email quickly from Florence from Hollywood who wrote, it's a miracle. I'm back to working in my yard and riding my bike thanks to you. So those are just little things that I've gotten, but there are hundreds to back those up. So there is a natural way to do this. And through the course of the show, we're going to give the listeners some real help.
14: 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Okay, well, if you're just joining us, we've been talking with Dr. Janet McCarroll. She's a natural health expert. She's also an expert in dealing with pain, pain relief. But we've been talking about how pain has a devastating effect on our overall health, and now how her glucosamine cream, this is a natural solution, is a way to really get to the, I guess, the root cause.
15: That's right.
14: Of pain in the body. Before we get into that, Dr. Janet, I'm going to ask you, I know this is hard for you because this is emotional, but I think it's important for people to understand how you got to where you are today or why, what's driving right. you. And if you could share that sure. story, I'd sure
15: well,
14: appreciate it.
15: Well, it was birthed out of a lot of personal pain and pain that my husband had years ago. He had severe osteoarthritis throughout his body. At the same time, I had fibromyalgia.
14: Right.
15: So I was really on a quest to find something all natural to help him have a better quality of life and for myself as well. I mean, I had to function and raise three children during that time.
14: Well, let's talk a little bit about what's in your glucosamine cream.
15: Well, I did a lot of research on glucosamine. I knew how good it was. So I came across the fact that emu oil is a powerful natural anti-inflammatory and can carry most any ingredient right through your skin and deliver relief to your area of pain.
14: Okay.
15: So I took emu oil and glucosamine. I used boswellia, which is an Indian herb that's an anti-inflammatory.
14: Okay.
15: Bromelain, that's an enzyme known to be an anti-inflammatory.
14: Okay.
15: MSM, a natural organic sulfur, that is also just as important as glucosamine in rebuilding and repairing our joints.
14: Yeah.
15: And so I put that all together in a cream that actually has no odor. It's greaseless. It doesn't freeze the pain. It doesn't burn the pain. It doesn't irritate your skin. Goes in. 15 minutes later, you have relief. And so that's why I'm here, to share what I know and share what I have.
14: Right.
15: Because it works.
14: And I have this here, by the way, folks. Glucosamine cream, it comes in a plastic dispenser that has a pump top on it.
15: It's a pump, and it's metered. You'll need 1 to 2 pumps, depending on the area of pain, of inflammation.
14: Right.
15: But sanitary, you know, no contamination. So you don't have to worry about it becoming rancid.
14: Okay. Now, in terms of this getting into your body, then you're talking about a couple things right here. Not only relieving the pain, but also
15: rebuilding
14: the rebuilding part. So, how does that work?
15: Once you apply the cream to that area that you're going to target, you get the inflammation to go down, and the body heals itself. The body heals itself, provided you give it the raw materials it needs. I'm giving you what you need for your body to take over and do the job it was meant to do, and that's heal.
14: Okay. And this is safe. You did nothing you have to worry about here?
15: You don't have to worry about a thing. If you're taking drugs for pain, it won't conflict with that at all. None of these ingredients do.
14: Okay, I was going to ask that. Okay. So what is then a realistic expectation? If somebody calls today and wants to try your glucosamine cream, what would you tell them?
15: I would say within the first 15 minutes, you're going to notice that your pain is greatly reduced or even eliminated.
14: Okay.
15: And then over time, you're going to rebuild and repair your joints with that inflammation being taken down. That's going to restore flexibility and mobility and sleep. I mean, if you can sleep again, that's where our bodies get all of our recuperative, regenerative ability to heal. And then with that being taken care of, all the things that you love to do, you can start doing again, traveling, exercising, so you can lose weight,
14: right.
15: You can socialize with family and friends, you can be the life of the party.
14: Yeah. Pain really changes who you are because of all of these other things. You
15: That's
14: just
15: right.
14: can't do, or it's very difficult to deal with in terms of living a normal life.
15: That's
14: or trying
15: right.
14: to live
15: well,
14: a normal
15: life. Well, you can't.
14: Life.
15: You're right. You
14: right.
15: can't live a normal life anymore.
14: Right.
15: Your life has changed forever until
14: yeah.
15: you get this thing taken care of. And you can.
14: Yeah. And you've got people out there that are already getting great results, right?
15: I brought some more emails and letters if you'd like to hear them.
14: Sure.
15: Okay. Let's see. Chris, here's one from Beverly from California. I would love for you to know how happy I am with your product. My feet and legs are usually in pain from being overweight and on my feet all day. At night, I can hardly get to sleep from the pain. I discovered by applying glucosamine to the painful areas, I'm able to get a good night's sleep. Thank you so much for making this possible. Here's one more, Chris, from Darlene from Pittsburgh, Pennsylvania. It's a miracle in a tube that truly does take away the pain. It works as nothing else I've ever tried. It worked quickly and eliminated all of the pain. You know, so to me, you know.
14: Are these kinds of responses unusual?
15: No.
14: Really?
15: They're the usual.
14: Really?
15: They're the usual. I mean, I must say that it does my heart good to hear these things because I know what it's like to suffer and I know what it's like to get relief. And every time, you know, I get one of these emails or these letters, it just confirms that hundreds of thousands of people have used my cream yeah. with great results.
14: That's great.
15: Mm-hmm.
14: All right, folks, I want to take a moment here to let you listeners know that if you want to try Dr. Janet's Extra Strength Glucosamine Pain Relief Formula, there's a special toll-free number to call. 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I'll give it to you again. It's 1-800-467-0301. So what do you think, folks? This is pretty interesting, isn't it? Pain obviously is something that is a huge epidemic in this country. I don't think there's many of us, or any of us for that matter, that has not experienced pain from time to time, or maybe it's more serious, more chronic. And looking for a real solution here, understanding that perhaps the pharmaceutical approach is now we know is not the best approach at this point because there are so many side effects associated with these drugs out there.
15: That's right.
14: But looking at it from a natural standpoint, and Dr. Janet's glucosamine cream, maybe make some sense here. I mean, this is again, putting back into your body. We do seem to discover time and time again that when you give your body what it needs, it knows what to do with it.
0: It does.
14: Knows how to fix the problem. It's only if it doesn't get those things
0: right.
14: that you continue to have the problem. And again, we've been talking about Dr. Janet's glucosamine cream, and this is a number of ingredients that you've put together.
0: Right.
14: And is this good for any type of pain?
15: If you have pain of any kind, it's going to make a difference. I mean, I don't care how extreme it is mm-hmm. and how minimal it is. It's going to give you relief. Now, if it's more extreme, of course, it may take a little longer. Mm-hmm. If you can take your pain from a 10 to a 5 and on right. down the line with continued use,
14: mm-hmm.
15: well, I'm telling you, that's very doable.
14: Yeah.
15: So this is really exciting to be able to share this with you.
14: Yeah. Again, I think one of the things that is important for people to understand, because mm-hmm. it's very unique, this is a cream.
15: Yes.
14: This is not a supplement.
15: Yet no.
14: There are lots of supplements out there.
15: Uh-huh.
14: And what do you tell someone that comes into your office and says, well, mm-hmm. Dr. Janet, you know, I've tried this, I've tried that, I've tried this, I've tried all of
15: right.
14: these things, and it did not
15: right.
14: work. So therefore, the natural approach doesn't work.
15: First of all, for glucosamine, or MSM for that matter, it takes 90 days for them to notice something, if in fact they're going to notice anything, because they may not be breaking down and absorbing
14: this
15: and utilizing
14: if
15: you're taking it orally.
14: Mm-hmm.
15: And after 3 months, people give up. People in pain, they want relief and they want it now.
14: Right.
15: And that's
14: right.
15: why I developed this cream. Again, 15 minutes, and I am telling you, you'll notice that it's going to the good.
14: Mm-hmm.
15: And so I just give you a challenge, you know, try it. You have nothing to lose.
14: Okay, again, we're talking about Dr. Janet's glucosamine cream here. And Dr. Janet, I mean, somebody calls today, gets your cream, and tries it. What should they expect, realistically?
15: Within the first 15 minutes, as you use the cream, you'll notice the pain diminishes. And just as slowly as you got out of life,
14: mm-hmm.
15: you'll start to see yourself come back into life, and you'll see you'll want to call people again. You'll want to talk on the phone. You know, you'll want to go see your neighbors. You'll
14: mm-hmm.
15: want to go
14: mm-hmm.
15: take your kids to the park. You'll want to walk your dog again.
14: Yeah.
15: You'll want to do all these things.
14: I think they're just simple things. You'll wash the car.
15: The things other people take for granted.
14: Right, right.
15: You'll be
14: right.
15: able to do.
14: Right. But on the other hand, people want to know that this is not just you saying this. They want to know that other people out there have been in their situations and
15: right.
14: have gotten results.
15: Well, I have letters and emails from people all over the country. Does my heart good,
14: yeah.
15: you know, to hear back. I have an email from Kay from New York. She says, I have arthritis in too many places and recently broke my right wrist. All these aches and pains are lessened within a few minutes of using the glucosamine cream. Your dispenser is easy to use and was especially appreciated when my wrist wasn't working very well. I will not be without this product.
14: Hmm.
15: Here's one more. I've lost the pain in my knees and I can walk without any problems, climb stairs, sleep at night without pain. I'm so glad I heard about the cream. It makes me want to wake up in the morning. And that's exactly what we were just talking about.
14: That's interesting. Makes me want to wake up in the morning.
15: You see what I mean?
14: All right, folks, I do want to take a moment here to let you know that if you want to try Dr. Janet's Extra Strength Glucosamine Pain Relief Formula, there's a special toll-free number you can call right now. 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It's 1-800-467-0301. Okay, well, this has been really, really enlightening. We've been talking about pain, which unfortunately is a difficult subject for so many people. And we've been talking about Dr. Janet's glucosamine cream, which contains proven pain-fighting ingredients that not only help to reduce or even eliminate your pain, but also mm-hmm. help to rebuild. And
15: that's
14: I think
15: right.
14: That's so important. There is an opportunity here to get on a path back to ultimate health.
15: You know, with pain, you have this what if thinking. What if this isn't going to get better? Am I going to wind up in a wheelchair?
14: Yeah.
15: What do I have? Is
14: right.
15: this terminal? Is this
14: right.
15: going to take me out? What's going to happen to my family?
14: Right.
15: What's going to happen to my job? So this is what America is going through. And the stress only perpetuates the pain syndrome.
14: Mm-hmm.
15: And so I'm here to tell you that help is on its way. It's time to take charge. Be proactive. Pick up the phone and try this.
14: So your glucosamine cream is all natural.
15: All natural.
14: And you just rub this right in the area
15: of
14: pain.
15: Put it right where it hurts.
14: Doesn't stink.
15: No
14: smell.
15: Doesn't,
14: and it's
15: not greasy. Won't ruin your clothes.
14: And this is safe. You don't have to worry about interactions.
15: No,
14: nothing
15: not
14: to be concerned
15: all.
14: About there. I meant to ask you, is this something that you can continue to use or should continue to use after, you know, let's say that you don't have pain anymore, but
15: keep
14: you still
15: replenishing.
14: Keep, yeah.
15: If it happened once, it can happen again.
14: Yeah.
15: So you want to keep replenishing all those building blocks that help us remain flexible.
14: Right.
15: So
14: right.
15: there you have it. It works. It works. I'm living proof. So.
14: And what should you notice when you start using it?
15: More flexibility, less pain. You'll have more mobility. You're going to sleep better.
14: Mm-hmm.
15: You're going to get back into life.
14: Mm-hmm.
15: You know, it's funny. I have people tell me the first and second day they use it. They go, you know, I have a feeling for the first time that my well-being's returning.
14: Mm-hmm.
15: I'm going to be all right.
14: Yeah. And there are literally thousands of people that have benefited already.
15: Absolutely. We know that for a fact. The letters don't stop coming in. So
14: well, can you share a few more with us?
15: Sure. Let's see. I've brought some more with me here. We've got Pam from Douglasville, Georgia. She says, my finger swelled and my doctor said it was carpal tunnel syndrome. And I couldn't get any relief, so I rubbed a glucosamine cream on my fingers and hand, and the pain was instantly gone. I keep this by my bed, in my purse, and at my workstation. Thank you, Dr. Jana. And Agnes sent this letter. I knit for hours at a time. It takes all the oil from my skin, and my hands were so bad that they were cracked, bleeding, and very itchy. Plus, my hands hurt a lot, too, sometimes waking me up at night. I would use your glucosamine cream on my hands, and I'd have to tell you that it's better than any hand cream or lotions. Plus, the aching and pain have faded, and my hands have never been so smooth. Emu oil also is an incredible skin conditioner. So that's a side benefit, too.
14: Yeah.
15: So, you know, there's just all kinds of things as the testimonies keep pouring in.
14: Yeah.
15: So.
14: Well, Dr. Jana, unfortunately, we're about out of time here. Any final words of encouragement you want to leave with our listeners today?
15: Yes, absolutely, Chris. You know, pain, it can be your friend because it alerts you to take action. But pain becomes your enemy when you fail to take action. And that's what this show is all about. I want to encourage you to become proactive and go to the root cause of your pain. And I've offered you a real proven solution that's helped hundreds of thousands of people just like you across America over the past 10 years find relief. Now you can be one of them. 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You have nothing to lose except your pain. And remember this, it works, It works. It works.
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16: From WBZ News Radio in Boston, this is New England Weekend. Each week right here, we come together, we talk about all the topics important to you and the place where you live. Thanks again for tuning in this week. I'm Nicole Davis. Well, first and foremost, happy 4th of July weekend to you. And on the show this week, we're talking about history, both personal and regional. If you want to get a little more in tune with your family's past, all you have to do is go to Newbury Street in Boston. That's where American Ancestors has its Family Heritage Experience. This is an immersive museum where people of all ages can get introduced to genealogy. This summer, military families are getting special access, all thanks to the Blue Star Museums program. Jennifer Zanoli, the manager of the experience, is here on the show this week. We'll talk about their program. We'll talk about the centuries of work they've done in the genealogy space and resources they have, too, for anybody who wants to dive into that research. After that, we're diving even deeper into local history with Derek Strahan. His personal passion for local history has resonated with a lot of people online, as he is now the man behind two very popular accounts on Facebook and Instagram. We will talk with Derek about his process, how he's able to pull together all this content that's got people talking, why it's important to document how our neighborhoods are changing, and what it's been like to take a personal hobby and turn it into something that so many of us enjoy. Now that school's out for summer, it is prime time for families to plan vacations or just jump in the car and go see what's out there. Here in New England, we have so many options when it comes to museums, cultural sites, and historic areas. Getting to each and every one, though, can add up quickly, especially when money is tight. Military families, though, are getting some help from Blue Star Families and the National Endowment for the Arts to go out there and enjoy these sites all over the country. This summer, American Ancestors says in the heart of Boston's Back Bay, its family heritage experience is now on the list of those Blue Star Museums for military families. Not only do those families get to enjoy it for free, but they have a lot of resources specifically for military families to start researching their history. Let's find out more about what they have to offer with Jennifer Zanoli. She is the manager of the Family Heritage Experience at American Ancestors. Jennifer, before we dive more into the experience, let's actually talk about American Ancestors, because you over there in Boston have been around for quite some time.
17: Yeah, American Ancestors helps people connect to their family history and their heritage and their culture. So we've been around since 1845, so celebrating our 181th year. Mm-hmm. And we've been around kind of connecting and researching people's family history during that time period. And it's a really rewarding work in terms of connecting people with their family history and legacy and heritage. And I feel like every day here, people are discovering new things about their family history. And that's really exciting.
16: Yeah, it really is. And with the internet and all the different services you can use, I mean, you can really dive into this stuff pretty easily. But it's nice to have you all right there to help out in case you get stuck or go down the wrong rabbit hole. And, you know, suddenly you're like, wait a minute, am I even doing this right? What's going on here?
17: Yeah, I find that genealogy is one of those things that sometimes keeps people up at night, both with excitement as well as sometimes trying to piece all together the pieces of their family history. Mm-hmm. And so sometimes having somebody that you can bounce ideas around in terms of, does this make sense? Does this timeline make sense? Does my unique name, is it really as unique as I think it is? Which unfortunately, most likely it isn't. Mm-hmm. It's really helpful to kind of have another person that can help you and assist you. And there's so many different types of records that you can use in genealogy that it's hard to be an expert on all of them yourself. Yeah. So having a team that you can rely on to kind of ask those expert questions is really useful. Mm. And then the other thing that I always tell people to keep in mind is that while the internet makes things certainly much, much easier, not everything's available online. There's repositories around the world. And obviously, we have one here in Boston that's pretty incredible. And when you come to our building to do research, all of the books that you see on our two floors of library are books that haven't been digitized, either by us or anyone else in the world. Wow. So there's lots to still discover in person.
16: I'd say so. And of course, if you come from maybe an underserved community, maybe you have a past that has not been recorded. Like, I know you have your 10 Million Names project, which is really incredible to me. All the work you're doing to identify enslaved men and women and children. And also maybe you have a family member who passed in the Holocaust. I know you work with Jewish families as well. That is not always as cut and dry to try to find your roots that way.
17: Yeah, absolutely. So I think both of those projects, the 10 Million Names Project, as well as our collaboration with the Weiner Jewish Heritage Center, are great examples of something that we all believe here at American Ancestors, which is that every family has a story worth telling and worth preserving. And so it's just a question of how do we conduct research? Those records do exist. Sometimes it's not as easy to find, but there are ways of conducting research. And so we try to make those resources available to people as much as we can, as well as give people guidance on ways that they can conduct those types of research.
16: Mm-hmm. And a good way you're doing that is through the Family Heritage Experience. This is relatively recent. You launched this last year. Tell me a little bit about how this is different from the work you're doing overall at American Ancestors.
17: Yeah, we know that people are interested in learning about their family history, but they're oftentimes a little intimidated to get started or don't know where to start. And so the Family Heritage Experience, which opened last year, was meant and designed to give people a place to start to ask those questions. So we help people think about what types of resources are available, depending on what question you might have. We also show artifacts from our collection that help illustrate how families have told their stories over the generations. We also do temporary exhibitions about a variety of different topics related to genealogy. Right now, we have a temporary exhibition about patriots of color that served during the American Revolutionary War that we have on display, and it highlights both the patriots as well as their descendants. Mm-hmm. And it's just a really great way for people to start to think about and explore their family history and figure out what questions they have that they want to start exploring.
16: Yeah. Have you found that people are showing up? Have they started to really get that interest going?
17: Yeah, I will say, I think one of my favorite things is when we see people leave the exhibition and then they're all of a sudden calling a family member on the phone to ask questions that they have. So whether that's a parent or a grandparent or a cousin, they're like, you know, I remember this family story. What else can I, you know, am I remembering it correctly? Or, you know, where was grandma from? Yeah. You know, it's so amazing to kind of see people leave and then start to try to figure out those questions immediately after. The other thing that's really rewarding is to see families come throughout the experience and see what, you know, see grandchildren and grandparents sharing information and kind of having some of those conversations that I know for a lot of us we had wished we asked at the time period. Mm-hmm. But this is really a good vehicle for those conversations to start happening.
16: Well, the big news that we're talking about today is that you all are getting a huge boost when it comes to military families. The Family Heritage Experience has been named a participating institution in the Blue Star Museums program. So what exactly is this program and why does it matter that you're a part of this?
17: Yeah, the Blue Star Museum program is a nationwide program that provides free admission to active duty military personnel and their families

0: are coming to town from out of town, maybe you live around here and you happen to have a family member who's in the military or connected to the military outside of New England, everybody is welcome to come and take part in this.
1: Absolutely. So American ancestors, we have records from across the country. We have partners with different databases that include international records as well. So this is really an opportunity not for people that are just in Boston or New England, but really people from around the country and around the world to come in and find out information about their family history. And I think that's a really fantastic opportunity. And it is especially fantastic for our military families that are sometimes spending the months together and trying to find things that they can do together.
0: Well, and the kids are out of school. It's summertime.
1: Yes.
0: So I don't have kids myself, but from all the kids in my life, I know that you need something to do with the kids. Is this a kid-friendly thing, maybe an older kid thing? What do you say?
1: Yeah, I will say we have our youngest member here at American Ancestors is 12. And I just talked to a gentleman this past weekend who is 7, who is considering becoming a member.
0: Aww.
1: So it definitely is something that younger kids might have interest in. And again, I think what's really wonderful about the Family Heritage Experience is it is an opportunity for families to kind of come together and start to have some of those conversations. So I would say that we're family friendly. We have scavenger hunts. There's interactives that people can have fun with. So it really is good for all ages.
0: What would you say to somebody who is listening to this and wants to get the, I suppose, get the tools together to start looking into their family history? Maybe they're not exactly sure where to start. And of course, going to see you is a great place to start. But what would you recommend that they do to get involved in this, not hobby? I don't think I consider genealogy a hobby, but, you know, something to be interested in.
1: Yeah, I would say that genealogy or being interested in your family history really starts with curiosity. And then it starts with figuring out what you already know about your family and then eventually working backwards. So, and that can be starting with yourself, starting with a parent or a grandparent, or for somebody that can go and trace their generations further back. It's really identifying what you want to learn, who you want to learn it about, and then seeing what types of resources are available. And that's something that American Ancestors can help with.
0: Well, let's talk about how people can get connected with you. So again, this is the Blue Star Museums program that we're talking about today. Tell me who is eligible here and how long this is running for and how people who are connected to these military families can get involved.
1: Blue Star Museum, anyone that is an active duty member or their family can come and visit the Family Heritage Experience for free from now until Labor Day. And what you would do is you would just show your military ID at the front desk to receive that free admission. And then within the exhibition, there are staff that can help answer questions that you have related to your family history and how to best get started.
0: Okay. And if maybe you are somebody listening who is not in the Boston area, can't make it over to Newbury Street, but you want to start learning, what are your options online?
1: Oh, we have some wonderful options online. So at AmericanAncestors.com, there are over 500 databases that you can search through to find family members and the connections to you. Mm-hmm. We also offer over 250 public programs a year. Most of them are virtual that can get you familiar with different types of record types, different types of ways of conducting research. There's also information that connects you to different history and cultural references that can be great resources as part of your research.
0: Wonderful. Okay, so the website here is AmericanAncestors.org. If you want to go to the Family Heritage Experience, it's FHE.AmericanAncestors.org, but you can get there from the main website, correct?
1: Yes, you can. So yeah, we are lucky to be within the American Ancestors building at 97 Newbury Street in Boston. And because of our relationship with the American Ancestors, we have lots of resources for people to be able to explore, both physically at the Family Heritage Experience as well as online.
0: Beautiful. And social media, you can connect to there as well, right?
1: That's correct. Yeah, we have a variety of different social medias, including a YouTube channel that's full

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1: Well, Jennifer Zanoli from the Family Heritage Experience over at American Ancestors. Really cool stuff that you're offering up here for families. Thank you so much for the time.
0: Thank you so much. I appreciate it, Nicole.
1: Social media certainly has its problems, of course, but one of the big benefits if you're a history buff is the sheer amount of content out there. Platforms like Facebook, Instagram, YouTube, Reddit, all these accounts and groups and feeds and videos and everything else, it's all the content you could ever possibly need to go down a rabbit hole and learn about whatever you want while naturally verifying it later. A lot of that history content is being created by people like you and I, who have a niche, a special love for preserving stories. We talk about our pastimes, how our neighborhoods change over time. Derek Strahan is one of those creators. You might recognize his content. He is the man behind Lost New England and Gravestones of New England. And for years, he's been diligently comparing and researching, posting and editing content from all over New England. I wanted to talk with him and learn a bit more about why he does it, how he gets it done, how he's got the time. So Derek is here on the show with us now, and Derek, it's really great to have you. So how did you get started with all of this? Why go online with all this work?
2: Yeah, absolutely. So that's kind of how it started for me. It was growing up in New England, being surrounded by history, and really kind of from, you know, I was kind of a history geek from a young age, and I used to, when I was in elementary school, I would always check out the town history book from like the 1960s. And I remember in sixth grade, my friend and I, we had to do a history project for, it was like a final project thing in, you know, at the end of sixth grade. And so we did a town history thing. So we took that old history book and we drove around, or we rode in his dad's car. We drove around town in like 1998 or something with his camcorder. And we would record the picture of the in the book, and then record the present day scene to show how it's changed over time. And so I've always really liked that kind of sense of figuring out what did the past look like? What did these places that are so familiar to us, how did those look to previous generations? And so that really got me into this idea of doing like then and now type comparisons. So I think it was in 2013, I started the website Lost New England by looking for old photos of, I was living in Springfield at the time, and looking for old photos of Springfield, and then trying to figure out where were those photos taken? What does the scene look like nowadays? And so I'd go there and take a picture of it now, and then do a short write-up of what changed, why did it change, what buildings were there, what's there now, and all that sort of stuff. So it's continued from there, and it's, you know, really grown. And it's been great to connect with so many other people who love local history and who love New England and all that.
1: Yeah. Do they send you photos to do the comparisons with? How do you get your content? I'm assuming you're not just driving around every other day around Massachusetts taking photos of places.
2: So I do take all the now pictures myself.
1: Wow.
2: Okay. But I've accumulated over the course of, you know, now like 13 years or so. A pretty large, you know, library of photos that I've taken. And then I take my old photos from, usually from museum or library collections that are in the public domain, sometimes from old postcards or from old books. So anytime I'm out traveling somewhere, I'll try to take a few pictures. I'll plan accordingly and get some photos of either old buildings or old historic sites or things like that.
1: And then where do you find the older photos? Do you work with historical societies? How does that all work?
2: Yeah, so it's a lot of mainly libraries and historical societies. Like the Library of Congress is a wonderful resource, especially the Detroit Publishing Company collection. They were a postcard company back in the early 1900s. And you can find their postcards all the time if you go to like antique stores or whatever. But the actual original glass negatives were donated to the Library of Congress after the company closed. And they're absolutely beautiful images, extremely sharp, high resolution. You can really zoom in and read all the signs and everything. And so that was the collection that I first started working with. Then I got into like the New York Public Library has a huge collection of stereoscopes. So those two, the side-by-side images that were originally meant for like a 3D look. Those usually date to like the 1860s, 1870s. So earlier than many of the other postcards that you'll find. So a great way of looking at places that there aren't really many other images that still survive.
1: When it comes to AI, I think about this sometimes when you see a lot of these accounts on Instagram and TikTok and whatever, and they almost enhance these photos to the point of, well, wait a minute, what am I looking at here? Is this really the photo? Is this, you know, just AI? How are you running into that in your work, and how are you trying to avoid that?
2: So I don't use any kind of, you know, AI cleaning up or colorizer or anything. I present the photos the way that I find them.
1: Okay.
2: Because I feel like that's an important part of having an accurate historical record. So if there are scratches on the negative or chips or whatever, I just leave it as is, because I'd rather that than invent something to put in there that might not be accurate. And the same goes for like colorization. I know there's a lot, it's very popular in a lot of other accounts where they will colorize the old photos. And a lot of times that also, not only does it add in details with the color that we don't know for sure what color they were, but a lot of times it also changes, like there'll be new buildings that'll just pop up in the background that'll be completely AI hallucinated. Mm-hmm. So I don't use any of that. I'll take the, you know, the old photos, and if I need to adjust the contrast or the lighting just to make things more visible, I'll do that. But I don't do anything that adds in new details that weren't already there.
1: When it comes to getting followers, I guess, is that a priority to you, or is this more just like a labor of love? You said you've been doing this 13 years now. Mm-hmm. So I'm sure the followers are nice to have and all the connections that you make, but this really just seems to be like a pet project of just your own joy, I guess.
2: Yeah, I definitely started it for fun. And, you know, it was 2013, so that was before a lot of the, you know, really big kind of social media type stuff started to take off. So I started out with a blog, because everyone was blogging back in 2013.
1: Oh, yeah.
2: And it was mainly just for my own enjoyment. But I was able to make some great connections pretty early on. There's a group in Springfield, the Springfield Preservation Trust, that does walking tours every month. And someone from the organization found me and had me lead a walking tour, and then that led to me being more involved. Eventually, I was on the board of directors and the president of the organization.
1: Wow.
2: And so it was a really great way of getting to know people who, you know, have been studying local history for decades and really make those great connections. Mm-hmm. So I've made a lot of good in-person friendships through all of that. But then also, especially once I started getting into, when I started my Facebook page and then an Instagram page for Lost New England, being able to connect with a lot of other people. My Facebook page, for a long time, I would, you know, have maybe 5,000 or 6,000 followers, which was a decent amount. But then in 2022, I think it was, I posted a picture of the Ropes Mansion in Salem, then and now of that. And that's the one that from Hocus Pocus, the big white mansion there. And that one just took off, and I like doubled my followers in a matter of a couple of days. And then it just kind of exponentially grew from there. So it definitely went from years of me posting and maybe getting, you know, 100 people liking a post would be a good outcome, to now I've got, you know, thousands of likes on some of my posts. Mm-hmm. But I've never been overly concerned about making sure that I'm, you know, keeping a certain, you know, target of however many followers. Is more of, if people want to follow, great. If not, I'm loving what I do either way.
1: Yeah, you're still going to keep doing it. It doesn't really matter who's there. You're just doing it for the love of it. And with the 250th anniversary, too, I think about that. I mean, being around here, again, we are kind of right smack dab in the middle of everything going on. And I'm sure you've had a lot more attention because of that, too.
2: Yeah, absolutely. And I try to time certain posts. Like yesterday was a Bunker Hill Day, and so I posted a photo from the top of the Bunker Hill Monument back in the 1860s, and then showing the same view of Charlestown and Boston nowadays. And back last year, when it was the 250th of Lexington and Concord, I went to Concord and was there at North Bridge for the celebrations and everything. And I got a bunch of photos and then compared those to like the Doolittle drawings that were done shortly after the battles, like the famous scene from the burying ground in the town center showing the redcoats marching through town. Mm-hmm. So I climbed up to the top of the burial hill and took the same photo from the same perspective nowadays.
1: Let's talk then about your other historical venture. You are into gravestones. Again, something we have a lot of around here. We've got a lot of cemeteries dating back centuries. Where did that side of things come in? Where did you develop that love for cemeteries and old gravestones?
2: So for that, it started when I was doing some genealogy research. I think it was during COVID because couldn't really do much except go to cemeteries because everyone's already 6 feet away.
1: Right.
2: But I was trying to find the oldest gravestone of any of my New England ancestors. And I found one in Windsor, Connecticut from 1655 for, I think, my ninth great-grandparents.
1: Wow.
2: And that's one of the oldest gravestones anywhere. Like, it's older than anything in Boston.
1: Wow.
2: Windsor has some of the oldest stones in the whole country. And so that got me then looking into this gravestone and when was it made? What's its history? And I found out that according to family tradition, it was made by my eighth great grandfather, who was the son-in-law of these two people. Matthew Griswold, and he is the earliest known gravestone carver in North America, or at least in the English colonies in North America.
1: Hmm.
2: And so that then got me reading more about him and more about other gravestone carvers. And again, the same sort of idea of like trying to solve a mystery and trying to figure out things. One of the things that I really enjoy is trying to figure out which carver made a particular gravestone. Because in the same way with paintings, where you can, you know, if you go to enough art museums, you can spot a Monet or a Picasso without even having to read the placard.
1: Mm.
2: And with gravestones, it's the same thing because each carver had their own style.
1: Mm-hmm.
2: And so it's been really interesting to try to do that detective work of figuring out, looking at the lettering, looking at the design elements, was this made by this particular carver or someone else? So I really enjoyed that. And so I started an Instagram account as a side project, Gravestones of New England. And that really took off as well. There were a lot of other fellow history nerds who like gravestones. And so that's been great to connect with that community as well, in addition to the broader kind of local history content.
1: Mm.
2: So I have a Facebook page for that as well. And then I also recently started a TikTok. After years of saying, I'm never going to get a TikTok, I finally, I'll give it a try. So back in the fall, I started a TikTok for my gravestones account, and it's done pretty well. And I think what people seem to enjoy the most is when I post gravestones of that have the cause of death on them.
1: Yeah.
2: That was a common thing back in the 1700s where, it'll say, so-and-so died of the mortal throat distemper or something like that. And, sometimes very archaic terminology like that.
1: Sure.
2: But other times it'll be like, freak accidents, like someone was killed by falling clock weights in the meeting house.
1: No.
2: So they're really kind of, odd, unusual causes of death. So I've been doing a series, I'm up to 21 parts now, of taking the 10 at a time of these gravestones and highlighting different causes of death. And I've really enjoyed that and trying to, find more of those types of gravestones and cemeteries.
1: All right. So where can people, are you looking for people to submit photos at this point? How can people who might be hearing this and be a fellow history buff want to contribute or help you out? What can they do to do that?
2: Certainly, I'm always interested in, new tips as far as, neat local history stories that I didn't know about that I can, feature. Or if, what I've done in some cases, if there's a building that's an endangered structure that is, either potentially being torn down or something, I'll try to highlight that. So if there are particular buildings that people, care about, and I know one of them is the one in Danvers, I'm forgetting the name of it now. I haven't been up there yet to take a picture of that one, but it's one of the few remaining buildings from the witch trials.
1: Mm.
2: But yeah, so any kind of tips as far as, suggestions of places for me to go, or also if there's other image archives that I'm not aware of that people know of, if it's a local history museum or something. I'm always interested in new sources of photos. I'm most active on Facebook for Lost New England, but I do also have the Instagram page. And then for Gravestones of New England, I'm on both Facebook and Instagram at Gravestones of New England, and then also on TikTok.
1: Cool. Well, I mean, Derek, this is, again, a labor of love, and I think we're all going to learn a lot from this. Thank you so much for the time, and I really loved learning about your process here, your love for history, and thanks for doing what you do.
2: Awesome. Thank you for having me.
1: Have a safe and healthy holiday weekend. Please join us again next week for another edition of the show. I'm Nicole Davis from WBZ News Radio on iHeartRadio.
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8: Forecasters say the 4th of July will be a lot hotter than usual this year. It was so hot Friday that big parades in Philadelphia and Washington, D.C., celebrating America's 250th anniversary, had to be canceled because of triple-digit temperatures. And the Great American State Fair on the National Mall had to be postponed until evening. Forecasters say more extreme heat is predicted today, with highs including 108 in New York and 107 in D.C. Extreme heat is expected across the South and into the Southern Plains. A wildfire raging out of control in Southern Colorado is now one of the biggest in the state's history. Jim Forbes has the latest.
9: KUSA in Denver says as of Friday night, the Aspen Acres fire has burned over 81,000 acres and has destroyed nearly 200 buildings southwest of Pueblo, which are mostly homes.
10: We have had a number of hotshot crews come in. Last night we had one crew came in, and as soon as they got here, we put them on the line.
9: That was Alaska Complex Incident Management Team Chief Brad Washa. The fire is still 0% contained. Hot and dry conditions remain in the forecast, although humidity levels could tick up slightly.
8: Pop star Taylor Swift has married NFL star Travis Kelce at a ceremony that was officiated by movie star Adam Sandler. Hundreds of invited guests turned out for Friday's gala event at New York's Madison Square Garden. Celebrity guests included Selena Gomez, Bradley Cooper, and NFL commissioner Roger Goodell. Music icons Stevie Nicks and Tim McGraw were scheduled to perform at the wedding reception, which lasted until the early morning. Joey Chestnut will be defending his mustard belt today at the Nathan's Famous Hot Dog Eating Contest in New York City. Chestnut's looking for his 18th belt and holds the men's world record with 76 hot dogs, including buns. In the women's competition, Miki Sudo will be vying for her 5th straight championship, and she'll be trying to top her record of consuming 51 hot dogs. I'm Lisa Taylor.
11: I'm Sherry Small, in with a quick check of the stories trending right now on WBC News Radio 1030. Our extreme heat warning has been canceled by the National Weather Service, but a heat advisory remains in effect until 8 o'clock tonight. Today's highs 92 to 96, but with the humidity, it's going to feel closer to up to 105. Police are reminding boaters to stay sober.
1: Operation Dry Water, a nationwide campaign hoping to cut down on people boating under the influence. While it can, of course, be fun to have a couple beers or cocktails on the boat, state environmental police say driving a boat while impaired is illegal. It could result in you being arrested or fined, and not here in Massachusetts. They'll be bumping up patrols around popular boating spots, both off and on the water, over the holiday weekend. That includes targeted patrols, compliance checks to make sure you have your proper paperwork on board, and even in busy areas, sobriety checkpoints.
11: WBC's Nicole Davis. I'm Sherry Small.
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18: 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How are we doing today, Kyle? We got a big holiday.
19: That's a big one, John. 250 years of the greatest country in the world. I'm very blessed to not only be here with you, but to be spending some time with hopefully family and friends somewhere out there. We truly are blessed.
18: Yeah, absolutely. Everybody out there listening to this, hopefully having a great day and enjoying some nice cookout food and maybe a couple of adult beverages and maybe some fireworks. Safely, though.
19: Yeah, safely, of course, responsibly. But yeah, and I think, you know, before we get into this show, John, I think it's so helpful, right? There's so much negativity out in the world. And yeah, there's maybe some things that are happening out there that are unfortunate. But again, how blessed are we? I love that Warren Buffett quote where he used to always say, never bet against America.
18: Right.
19: You know, and just kind of crazy to think, too, despite all the wars, recessions, environmental events, everything in where we are now as a country and the prosperity that we see today. You know, as capitalists, you know, us included, I think it's really important to kind of remind ourselves of how lucky we are and how blessed we are, again, to live in this country.
18: Absolutely. Absolutely. Yeah. I love the Warren Buffett reference. I think that time and time again, people count out America and we continue to kind of come back and step up to the plate. I know that especially with this AI boom, people talked about obviously last year in the stock market, the international stocks really outperformed the U.S., but it seems like the U.S. is back on a tear again this year and really being the biggest and the best as far as the AI build-out goes.
19: Yeah, and I mean, how cool is it, right? Millions of Americans wake up every single day and try to solve problems and make the world a better place. You know, I think we have to remind ourselves that because, again, the news and the media does a great job at reminding us maybe of the things that aren't going so well. But really just trying to figure out, okay, you know, what's going on out there? How can I best use this opportunity to help me and my family and my community?
18: Absolutely. So we've got a great topic today. So this is something we get questions on all the time. We do a ton of work. I would say, honestly, the majority of our business is spent on retirement income. If we could just pick one topic, it would be retirement income. So you've spent decades saving for retirement. Now it is time to transform your savings into a reliable income stream that sustains your lifestyle and, most importantly, outlives you. You want your money to outlive you. That's what this is all about.
19: Yeah, and I think, you know, again, coming back to where we live in America, it's pensions used to be the primary source of retirement income. There's stats out there in the 1980s, roughly 40% of those working in the private sector had traditional pensions. By the early 2000s, that was down to about maybe 20%. Now we're closer to 10%. So, you know, if you're still working for the government or some of these other companies, it's not out of the question to have a pension. You know, I think it's around 85% of the state and local government employees still have access to pensions. But now it's really shifted that responsibility to you. You are now responsible for funding your own retirement.
18: Right. I think that's such a great way of putting it, because a lot of people with the 401k, it just becomes this account that it's like, oh, that's my retirement. Yeah. But that's truly, Kyle, that's a great, that's a great example and a great way to think of this, because the 401k is truly the replacement for a self-funded pension. That's what it is. Mm-hmm. And people get caught up with that number. If you save into your 401k for 40 years, you can build up a great sum of money, but it's designed to be income for your retirement.
19: Yeah, and it's kind of sad. I mean, we joke sometimes, like, maybe you've spent more time preparing for the 4th of July weekend than you do on your retirement plans, right? The planning a vacation is a lot more fun and exciting than looking at your benefits, looking at your 401k, figuring out all that. I think that's why it's very helpful to work with an advisor.
18: Right.
19: They give you the why behind the plan and most importantly, help you take action. But it's also a huge behavioral shift, right, John? I think
18: huge.
19: We see it all the time with clients who have spent, you know, 30, 40 years saving, and now they're shifting to spending. Now, some people have no problem doing that and enjoying their money. Others, it's very hard to flip that switch. And, you know, it's not out of the question to see some of your accounts maybe hit their peak, right? Because now you're drawing it, you know, drawing right. down and your net worth is going down. So that's something we do a lot with clients, is just walking them through not only how it all works, but also the psychological and behavioral mindset behind it.
18: Yeah. And I think the biggest, to hit on it again, that psychological shift and not having a plan in place is really one of the biggest challenges people face. It's not so much taxes or investments. Those are challenges as well that we help clients with. But that psychological shift of saying, I have this money, how do I create income from this? Yep. And that's what we're going to talk all about today. And not just 401ks. We're going to talk about there's various other ways to create income in retirement and subsidize, if you will, your 401k or investment spending. So stick with us. We will get into all the different great income strategies that you can use in retirement. What type of accounts? What do they mean? What are the tax implications? Which one should you spend down first? All this great stuff. You don't want to miss this coming up right after the break. If you have questions and want to connect with us, please reach out, take action, text RETIRE or call us at 617-600-5488. That's 617-600-5488. I'm John Coughlin. 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
19: Welcome back to the Retirement Playbook. I'm Kyle Hurley with my co-host, John Coughlin. We're talking today all about creating an income stream in retirement and how you can spend confidently. Because, John, I think that's the biggest thing when people come to us. They want to be given that permission or the green light. Like, go ahead.
18: 100%.
19: Go out and spend that money. We plan for this. Because that's what a lot of people have, you know, second thoughts on is, am I going to be okay? Am I going to run out of money? And we don't want people to live like that. And I think it's really important to, in this segment, we really want to give you different examples, because there's not a one size fits all
18: right.
19: with retirement. Depending on what you did for work, where your money saved, where you live, there's so many different strategies or ways to create that income stream. Because again, it's not just save $2 million, now spend it. That's not really it.
18: Right. And I think the people also get to this point where retirement, a lot of people who've done a great job saving, it's about making, there's usually a big purchase that happens in retirement, whether it's the sale of your primary home and buying your vacation home or buying a second home, or maybe it's funding your kids' education or your grandkids' education or your, you know, children's wedding, whatever it is. There's usually a big purchase or a couple of, you know, medium-sized purchases that are big decisions, and people really look to us to be able to, like Kyle's point, to have the freedom to say yes, that you can do that. Because going at it alone, that's really difficult to say, hey, can I, you know, give my kids $200,000 from my accounts? And then what's the best way to do that? How does that affect me for taxes? What does that look like for estate planning? So those types of questions, don't let those hold you back. Please take action. That's what we see it all the time. Then people fail to ever act on that because they're just kind of strung up in the details, get caught up in the weeds.
19: Yeah, there's so many different accounts, so many different acronyms, so many different tax implications. I really do think working with an advisor is very helpful because, to your point, you know, put together a plan, invest accordingly to that plan. But also, as we know, things change throughout the years. But let's get into some real world examples, John. So right before the break, we kind of talked about the declining popularity of pensions, right? Not a lot of people have access to pensions, but for a lot of people, those are still in play. You know, if you're in your 50s, 60s and 70s, it's not out of the question that you have a pension, and having guaranteed fixed income in retirement is
18: fantastic.
19: Incredible. It's one of the strongest things you can have. So we work with a client. We're going to call them Jess and Jen. Jess is 59. Jen is 63. Both of them are very healthy. And this is a little unusual. Both of them actually have pensions. So Jess worked for the state. Jen was a teacher.
18: Nice.
19: So, you know, all together, Jen has a pension of roughly $62,000 a year. And then Jess, she worked for the state for not that long, but still a fairly long time. Her pension's around $28,000. So all in, we're talking $90,000 of fixed income.
18: Wow.
19: That's incredible, right? However, on the flip side of that, they never paid into Social Security long enough, right? So the teachers out there, I'm sure you're shaking your head. Yep, well, there's some different updates now that we'll get into that now positively impact you, but so there's no Social Security in the mix. That's maybe one thing to certainly point out. And then they also have investment accounts in a Roth IRA. Now, here's the thing, right? They only really need, after taxes, around $95,000 a year. Wait a second. Kyle, didn't you just say the fixed income's 90 grand? I did. So now you can see, okay, wow, they're in a very strong situation. But of course, like some people, they live a little frugally or they're just nervous. They're nervous about the stock market. They're nervous about taxes and everything else. So they have a lot of money in cash, CDs, and treasuries. So when meeting with them, we put together this plan to confirm, hey, you're going to be able to spend that $95,000 for the rest of your life, guaranteed, unless something really goes awry. But again, they're in such a great position with the fixed income. But with that Roth IRA, that's definitely one account we want to be a little bit more on the aggressive side, right? You have great pension income. You've got a lot in cash. That's great. And then they have some bigger investment accounts. But we're going to be tax efficient with those because, hey, we can buy those tax-free bond funds, qualified dividends are taxed more favorably. So there's a lot of things that we can do there to make them not pay a lot in taxes, but also grow their money because they've talked about going on bigger vacations, potentially buying a condo down in Florida. So these are the things we want to, number one, say, hey, you're in a great position. But it's not just, oh, go have fun. It's really digging in with them and saying, hey, you're in a great spot. What do you want to do? Like, what would be some bigger things you've thought about or wanted to do? And how do we get you there? I think that's another great thing of working with an advisor. It's not just, yep, all good, green, thumbs up, good luck. It's, hey, this is great, but what else should we be thinking about?
18: Yeah, and I think that's such a great point, too, of putting different labels on different accounts. So just to highlight what Kyle just went over there, they have their pensions. That's going to take care of most of their income needs in retirement. But then being able to say, okay, this Roth IRA, we can keep this more aggressive than your other accounts because we know that that's not going to be used right away. It's got a longer time horizon, we call it, to go through ups and downs. and then being able to dip into investment accounts for vacations and cars and monitor taxes, it really makes it in a way so they don't overpay in taxes. That's one of the biggest things, having the freedom to choose from these different accounts and not just pooling it all together and saying, okay, I've got this money.
19: Yeah, and I think working with an advisor, again, this is something where it's an ongoing thing. So every year, right, we're looking at tax returns, or just thinking, hey, how much money do you need this year? Is there anything out of the ordinary? Hey, maybe you're buying a new car. You're getting, you know, they love to play golf. Let's get some new golf clubs in the mix, right? I know John can relate to that one. But also figuring out, okay, maybe you need an additional 30 grand this year for XYZ reason. Let's get you that money in the most tax efficient manner. And just to give you an example too, everyone kind of, we've talked about it on prior shows, taxes are arguably one of the bigger expenses you'll have in retirement. Huge. Most people will find themselves anywhere from the 12% marginal bracket at the federal level all the way up to 24. But for them specifically, you know, last year total income was right around 178,000. Federal tax bill was 18 grand. Now you might be thinking, oh, 18,000, that kind of sounds like a lot of money. Effectively, that's like an 11% effective tax rate.
18: Unbelievable. Yeah.
19: So every dollar I make, only 11 cents goes to the federal government. To me, that's a big win.
18: Not too shabby, yeah.
19: So it's, again, trying to think about, okay, how much money do you need? Are there anything over the next 12 to 24 months that you need that's maybe not an annual recurring thing? So let's make sure we get you the money and paying the least amount of taxes as possible to do so.
18: Yeah. I mean, that's really what it's all about, is being able to break down, here is your effective tax rate in retirement. And being able to kind of ladder this money in a way that's going to play into that, I think, is so important.
19: Yeah, and one quick funny story with this couple. When we were meeting, she mentioned, oh, I do have some old savings bonds, you know, from over the years, and I need some help. So I tracked them down. She sent me the list. 335 savings bonds. My eyes were bleeding when I calculated the value for her. But again, I helped her cash them in. We strategized on it. And they were very happy. But up next, we're going to get into even more real examples of how we helped our clients create an income and spend confidently in retirement. 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I'm Kyle Hurley. This is the Retirement Playbook. We'll be right back.
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18: Welcome back. I'm John Coughlin with Munro Moore Wealth Management, and this is the Retirement Playbook. We want people to actually enjoy retirement, not be worried about running out of money. So let's say if you retire in your 50s, there's a strong likelihood you're going to have a retirement that spans four decades. That's 40 years.
19: Yep.
18: So are you ready for that? I mean, Kyle's got a great story about Bob and Joan. So they came to us when they were in their early 60s. You want to get into that?
19: Yeah, I mean, we kicked off the show, right? Kind of saying how nice and blessed we are to live in America and all these things that are going on in the world with AI and all these enhancements with our healthcare and all these different things. it's not out of the question that we're going to be living a lot longer. You know, life expectancy's already ticked up a little bit. So what I think about when it comes to that is the planning around retirement becomes even more crucial. So, for example, this is a real-world example with a few of our clients. We're going to call them Bob and Joan. They came to us when they were 62. Bob had a long history in sales. Joan was a teacher. So as a result of that, Joan's pension was roughly $17,000 per year. Bob had roughly $1.3 million in his 401k. Social Security was going to be strong for him, right around $37,000 per year. And kind of getting back to our last segment, right, as a Massachusetts teacher, I never paid into Social Security, right? That's the one kind of side effect. But as that new rule that passed a few years ago now, yep. They got rid of that windfall elimination provision. Hopefully all these Mass teachers are really happy now, because now Joan can get up to 50% of Bob's Social Security. So that puts maybe an additional $1,400 in her pocket.
1: It's huge.
19: Per month, which is great. Now for them, again, one of the things, John, when we run these plans, it's not how much money do you have, it's how much money you need.
18: Right.
19: Because we reverse engineer these retirement plans, right? How much money do you need on an annual or monthly basis? That will directly drive on how much assets you need to sustain that that income. So for them, that was roughly around $90,000 of after-tax income. And then we kind of broke it down like, hey, what are you spending money on? And for a lot of people that don't know, we sent them our retirement expense worksheet, which if you're out there and if that would be helpful, get in touch with us. We'd be happy to send that over to you.
1: 617-600-5488 for that sheet.
19: Exactly. So we got them, ran a plan for them. Now here's again where when we plan, the man upstairs laughs at us because it never goes according to plan, right? So we took them on right in 2022. For those that are unaware, both bonds and stocks fell double digits in 2022.
18: Right.
19: So here are these people giving us, you know, their life savings. The market's fallen by double digits. They're like, what is going on?
18: Bonds are supposed to be safe except for 2022.
19: So again, it is also coaching them through this. Like, hey, when we run these plans, we are not expecting these the market to go up every year. That would be great. It would make our job a lot easier.
18: Right.
19: But when we run these retirement plans, we're taking into account a year where the market's going to fall 20, 30%. That's why managing risk and having objectives and a plan in place is very, very helpful to get you through these scary times, because he thought about it. Bob brought it to our attention. He's like, shouldn't we be making a move? Should I have waited to get all this money in there? When we run the math, we love studying market history. You know, investing your money in a lump sum is the best way to go. Now, obviously, dollar cost averaging or dripping it in over time maybe will help you psychologically. But that first year was very helpful, John, for us to work with him and coaching him through this, you know, market decline.
1: Yeah, and I think the one thing you can plan for is plans are going to change.
19: Yep.
1: I mean, who could have predicted that in 2022? I think bonds were down, what, like 20% or 15%?
19: Yep. Mm-hmm.
1: So this is what's so important in using an advisor, is that even the best plans you have to plan that they're going to change.
19: Yep.
1: So having a plan in place, knowing how much that you're going to be able to spend from your portfolio, and not just having this lump of money you're staring at with all these tax booby traps, is what working with a financial advisor is all about.
19: Yeah, and they did change. These plans did change, because when Bob came to us, almost all of his money was in IRAs, traditional IRAs. You don't have a ton of flexibility on taxes. When I take the money out, which I need to live on, it's all ordinary income. Well, what happened 2 years ago is his family owned a rental property. They were able to sell that. That was $460,000 we were able to put into an investment account and then start sending him money from that account. So it's not ordinary income anymore, and we were able to play around with the income and make sure he's not paying a ton in taxes. So again, when you make these plans, they are going to change. But up next, we're going to get into even more examples. And really, what do people spend money on once they're retired? Call or text RETIRE to 617-600-5488 to connect with us. Stick around. We'll be right back.
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19: Welcome back. I'm Kyle Hurley from Monroe Morrow Wealth Management, and this is a Retirement Playbook. Today, we've been talking all about different strategies to create an income once retired, but it's not just creating the income. It's also figuring out how much money do I need, right? It's not just, oh, I have $2 million, $5 million in assets. It's really figuring out, okay, you know, on a monthly basis, on an annual basis, how much money do I need?
18: Right. And so the first thing when people come in that we have them do is create what we call retirement expense analysis. So things are going to change when you're in retirement. It's not like before when you're working and you have a regular W-2 paycheck coming in. You're going to have different expenses come up. You're going to need to, at the very minimum, you're going to need to support your monthly income that you were used to before. Mm-hmm. And then you're going to have things that come up like whether it's a wedding or you want to buy a second home. So actually looking at these expenses and being able to figure out here's what I need and then here's what I'm going to need to draw on retirement really helps people start to at least have an idea of, okay, this is what I have to live off of, but then I do have flexibility to pay for my daughter's wedding or buy a second home on the Cape or whether it's down in Florida. So that's number one. Ideally in retirement, clients are going to have their mortgages paid off. Major expenses are going to be completed. But you're always going to have property taxes if you have a condo, you have HOA, and then electrical, water, gas, all utilities. I mean, all these things are going to stick around, but ideally you don't have a mortgage anymore.
19: Yeah. And I was just going to say too, John, right? It's like a lot of people say, you know, they put themselves in like a box of like, I'm going to retire at 65 because of Medicare. I'm going to retire once my mortgage is paid off. But if you're miserable or if you're really looking to stop working, why wouldn't you run the numbers or work with an advisor or a financial planner to say, this is where I'm at. Am I on track? What should I be doing over the next 3, 5, 10 years to maybe even get me in a better position? Because, hey, we have plenty of clients that are retired and still have a mortgage. Like, it's totally okay. And frankly, maybe some of those deductions that come with owning a home or a rental property help pay lower taxes in retirement.
18: Right. That's actually a great point because sometimes people are like, man, I retired. I've lost all my itemized deductions. Yeah. So I've got no mortgage anymore.
19: Exactly.
18: So having a mortgage isn't really an end all, but that's something you definitely want to look at. Housing costs are obviously one of the larger parts aside from taxes and healthcare that people are going to deal with in retirement. You're going to have car loans. You might not have car loans. You might lease cars, but that's another expense that people want to look at. Obviously, your basic living expenses, you know, food, clothing, haircuts, going out to eat, stuff like that. But really, it's your housing cost, your medical and health. Obviously, your taxes is the top line. And then breaking down your discretionary stuff of what you want to do for fun, right? Retirement is supposed to be fun. Have fun.
19: Yeah.
18: Travel, spend the money. But breaking this down and actually not just putting this on the back of the napkin, right? And just saying, you know, I need this amount of money because that's what I think I need, to actually put thought behind this, I think a lot of people really find helpful.
19: Again, right, it's the idea of proactive planning, right? If you're just winging this, or, all right, I'm just going to take from my accounts when I need it, it's not really a strategy that gives you that really confident peace of mind of, because a lot of times when we run these plans, we find clients or prospects are in a great position. So we're going to them and saying, okay, you know, based on what your expenses are, absolutely you can retire. But also, again, it's not stopping there. It's, have you ever thought about like a family cape house or a family vacation home, or you have a big wedding and you really want to help your son or your daughter out on that situation, giving them that clarity and peace of mind that absolutely you can do that.
18: Yeah, like exploring those different, experiences are really huge. I think that's a great point that Kyle hits on, because people just kind of get into a box in retirement planning and think, okay, I need to just replace my income. But there's so much more to it. There's so much more to life than that.
19: Yep.
18: That I think doing this and slowing down and going through your actual expenses then frees up, to Kyle's point, the ability to spend money on, you know, whatever, a family beach house, or, you know, go on a trip every year as a family and you pay for your kids and maybe your grandkids to go. Things like that that actually matter after you get past, yes, you do need the income to support your lifestyle, but there's a lot more to it than that. And I think working with an advisor and going through it like this with an advisor gives you the freedom to do that.
19: Yeah, and one of the items that we hit on, and that's on that retirement expense analysis, is the medical and health insurance aspect. So again, a lot of people will default to 65 strictly because that's when they're eligible for Medicare. And they get super bunged up on the cost of it sometimes. And working with an advisor like ourselves, who then can have a Medicare expert bringing on into some of these meetings, because I've seen people spend over $30,000 a year on health insurance.
18: Right.
19: Like, it happens. But also, when you can kind of get your assets in different buckets and control how much money you're showing on paper, you still need the money, right, on a monthly or annual basis, but what's taxable versus tax-free and all these different things, you could easily cut that in by far a half, right? You can get that down to maybe $1,000 a month to make sure you have the best doctors, the best hospitals, all your prescriptions. So it's, again, it's not just, all right, I'm nervous, or I know it's expensive. Well, let's talk numbers.
18: Put a number behind it, because a lot of people, this are like, oh, well, I have to do it then, because that's, you know, that's when I get Medicare. But if you have, you know, just arbitrary number, if you have $3 million or $4 million saved up, that might not be the case.
19: Yep.
18: So actually putting thought behind this and talking to one of our Medicare experts and being able to say, you know what, I feel pretty good about that. It gives people peace of mind to kind of look under that stone and say, oh, there actually are options for me to, you know, get out of my job that I hate. You know, not everybody's fortunate enough to have a job where they like to show up every day. They're like, I've done this for 35 years. I can't wait to get out at year 37. They're counting down the days. So being able to look at your retirement expenses, really have an idea of what healthcare is going to look like. And then ultimately the fun stuff, that as corny as that may sound, being able to say, hey, all my, you know, whatever, your quote unquote utilities, the part of retirement that's meant to replace your income, is taken care of. Let's have some fun with like our family. Let's, what did you always want to do in retirement? Because people forget about that and get caught up in the minutiae of everything.
19: Yeah, and I think it's really important too, when we run these plans, we ideally like to see the assets last until age 100, mm-hmm. and really kind of plan around that. But inevitably, right, as you get older, typically you're going to be spending less money. When you get older, you don't eat as much, right? Or you don't want to get on an airplane and travel for 6 hours one way, right? There's all these things. So we push people, hey, maybe enjoy those trips when you're a little bit earlier in your 40s and 50s, if your schedule and everything else permits it. But also understand that you want to kind of come out of that gate and really enjoy those years, because unfortunately, we've seen retirements get cut short with health and other things that have come into play. So again, that's the whole point of all this. Like, enjoy the money. That's the biggest thing.
18: Right. And there's all different ways to get that money from your investments. It's not just, hey, I've got this chunk of money, I did my retirement expenses, this is what I need, and this is what, you know, unfortunately, it's all going to be taxable.
19: Yeah.
18: There are all different sorts of strategies you can look at. So please reach out to us. Take action on this. Don't just put yourself in a box and say, hey, this is what I have and this is the way it's going to be. Like, there are choices that you can make when it comes to retirement planning. do not hesitate to reach out. If you want to map out your expenses, put together a plan for your retirement, call or text RETIRE to 617-600-5488. That's 617-600-5488 and connect with us. Coming up next, Ask the Advisor. Don't go anywhere. We'll be right back.
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6: 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I'm John Coughlin alongside my co-host Kyle Hurley with Monroe Moral Wealth Management. Now it's time for everybody's favorite, Ask the Advisor. So we've got a few great questions today. Coming up first, Kyle, I'll kick this one over to you. We've got Anne from Stoneham. She asks, how much can I safely withdraw from my retirement accounts each year? The 4% rule? Is she asking about the 4% rule? It sounds like it.
7: Yeah, I mean, this is something that when clients come to us, they always hear of this. Well, I heard about this 4% rule. And for those that are unfamiliar, there's a well-known study that was done basically saying, hey, if I have $1 million in my retirement, I can take out $40,000 a year from that account or accounts, and that should last me, you know, granted the market holds up, for about 30 years, right? So a lot of people will kind of base off their distributions based on that rule. And with anything in personal finance, that's a great rule of thumb, but it's not the end all be all, right? It's not, oh my goodness, and you took out 6% of your account this
8: You're
7: year.
8: Done.
7: We got to go back to the drawing over. Board. No, right? So when you work with an advisor, hey, again, maybe this is a more expensive year. Your daughter just got married and you wanted to give her $50,000, or your car broke down. You need to go out and buy a car, and my goodness, cars are expensive now. That just cost you $50,000 right there. So you're going to have ebbs and flows. But if you have $1 million in your account and you're taking out $100,000 a year, that's 10%, and you do that consistently, that's an uncomfortable conversation.
8: That
7: because
8: might be a problem.
7: Especially when the market does turn inevitably, which it will over a 20, 30-year retirement, you are going to run into an issue, right?
8: Right. And I think that this is one of the biggest things, the 4% rule. I mean, we use this as a guideline, but to Kyle's point, it's not just a clear cut. You're like, yep, 4%, you know, that's all you can take. There's going to be years where you take more. There's going to be years where you might take less. But you certainly and want to be aware of how much you can safely withdraw. And that's what working with an advisor does. So yeah. I would reach out to us and we will give you that stress test on your portfolio and help you decide, you know, after taxes, what's a comfortable limit? And then, like to Kyle's point earlier, things change. You're likely going to spend more money, Ian, when you're in your, you know, whatever, 60s and 70s than you will in your 80s and if you live into your 90s.
7: Yep.
8: So please reach out to us, 617-600-5488, and we will help you get that number in concrete.
7: Awesome. We got, John, we got Jack from Wrentham. Jack wants to know, how do I know if I can actually retire? I always read articles that say you need $1 million or $2 million.
8: Yeah, I mean, this is a classic, like, they throw these numbers out there, and it's just an arbitrary number. Yeah. I mean, it's different for everybody. I've seen people retire on $500,000 and live a great retirement. So how do you know, Jack? You can reach out to us.
7: Yeah.
8: 617-600-5488. I mean, it's different for everybody. Like, even let's take 4% of $1 million, it's only $40,000 a year. Yeah. But, I mean, that means you're never going to run out of money. The number is different for everybody, Jack. So, again, that kind of comes back to what we covered in that earlier segment. Your retirement expenses, what is that going to look like? What does your Social Security look like? Do you have pensions? Do you have rental property income?

0: all of those things are going to ultimately dictate what that number is just used as like a headline number. The Wall exactly. Street Journal loves that. CNBC, all these financial news media outlets love that number because it's a great clickbait. But the truth of it is it's completely different for everybody. And I think you should reach out to us and we will help you understand what you actually need, because what your neighbor needs and what the Wall Street Journal says isn't always what you need, Jack.
1: Well said.
0: Jack was the last guy. Jeff from Beverly says, what are the biggest mistakes people make when creating retirement income?
2: This is a great question, Jeff. We don't love, you know, talking, not negative, but getting into mistakes, right? We're optimistic and we love helping people. But unfortunately, we do see, quote unquote, a lot of mistakes being made, right? Because you're shifting from always saving to now spending, right? And there's a lot of these different types of accounts. What is a 457 account? What's a Roth IRA? What's a 401k? What is this account? Not a lot of, if you don't do this every day, and you know, you don't really understand the taxes behind each of these, you can get yourself in some trouble. I mean, I had a client reach out to me the other day. She wants us to help out her mom because her mom got a statement in the mail with roughly $80,000 in an old IRA she never knew she had.
0: Mm-hmm.
2: What did she do? She filled out that distribution paperwork got a nice check. And mom was happy until she filed taxes.
0: Right.
2: Because to be fair, right? Hey, that's some great money. I could come up with a lot of ways I could spend that $80,000.
0: Right.
2: But hey, maybe we don't take all of it right away, right? Unless you need it. Because that's another thing, John, we see sometimes. People love the idea of seeing a paycheck.
0: Yeah.
2: But understand too, right? If all my money's in an IRA and I'm taking out $4,000 a month, but I'm not really using all of that, I would argue, hey, just be careful, because you're incurring maybe more taxes in a year, maybe when you don't need to.
0: This is one of the biggest things we see, is that people, one of the biggest mistakes we see is that people will take money out because they're like, that's what I'm supposed to do.
2: Yep.
0: And it's like, well, if you're not spending it, then it's just earning less in the bank account.
2: Yep.
0: So misconception of like, just because it's in the account, while it's in there, it's going to continue to grow. If it goes in the bank account, it's just sitting in cash, or it's getting, I don't know, 3%.
2: And let's think about taxes, right? You brought up tax booby traps in a prior segment. All right, I take money out of my traditional IRA, ordinary income, check. I then put that money in a high yield savings account until I use it. Well, I'm earning interest on that money, taxable interest.
0: Yeah, there you go.
2: So all of a sudden, you're just increasing your tax bill. Now, it might feel good because that you see that paycheck. And people love that, right? They want to recreate their paycheck, right? And that's what we like to do. Let's tailor your plan. Hey, do you want to receive money biweekly, monthly, when you need it? Whatever it is, we'll tailor it to your specific situation. But just be careful, because again, you think you're doing all the right things, you're getting the money, but then when you go to file your taxes, you're like, what gives? Why do I keep owing more money, right?
0: And just drawing down money for the sake of drawing it down is going to create this domino effect. Yep. Because to Kyle's point, okay, you take the money out, you put it in a taxable interest account. There's more taxable interest there. The redistribution from your IRA or 401k is going to cause your IRMA, your Medicare premiums, to go up. So having a clear understanding of what you actually need, and really, I guess, more to the effect of what you're actually spending, yep, what you actually need might change from that's, again, back to the segment on the retirement expenses of what you spent before retirement might be different when you're in retirement. So monitoring this, Jeff, and having an idea of what you actually need and not really being cognizant of taxes, I think, are some of the biggest mistakes that we help people avoid. So again, please reach out to us, 617-600-5488, and we can help.
2: Yeah, and I think, too, another just quick one is maybe not aligning investments with your objectives.
0: Yeah.
2: They think, hey, I'm retired, I'm going to be very conservative now, or hey, I've always been aggressive, it's worked for me, I'm just going to continue to do so. 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
0: Yeah.
2: But unfortunately, it might be. But if today's conversation got you thinking about your own situation, do not sit on it, please. Reach out to us. 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Coming up, our final thoughts and how to take the next step. Don't go anywhere. This is the Retirement Playbook.
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2: Welcome back. I'm Kyle Hurley alongside my co-host John Coughlin with Monroe Moral Wealth Management. Today's show is all about how do I create an income stream in retirement? And we always want to give you a few takeaways or things that you can kind of think about when you leave and go on with your day. So the big three, I would say, for this episode, John, is number one, creating an income in retirement is not a one-size-fits-all.
0: Right.
2: There's different accounts. There's different situations. Maybe you live in a different state. All of that will be incorporated into your overall plan. So there's different options. And then with that, with each strategy, you need to think about taxes, right? Because arguably that's going to be one of the biggest expenses. And again, if your taxes, if you live in Florida compared to Massachusetts, your tax landscape's a lot different. Or South Carolina is a great state. Sometimes that's more favorable for retirees. Mm-hmm. So maybe that's a future show we can get into on states that are maybe more retirement friendly.
0: It's a great idea.
2: And then just lastly, you know, a lot of things that we see people spend the most on, right? Outside of the traditional housing and food and clothes and all that stuff. It is, you know, going on maybe more extravagant vacations or helping with weddings or grandkids, all that stuff. Because typically what we see is people are very generic sometimes with their retirement. They don't like to think outside the box. It's,
0: right.
2: Hey, you know, I live a simple life. I'm going to go to the beach. I'm going to play some golf and help out and watch my grandkids.
0: And it's so worth it. I think the biggest takeaway is to think deeper than that and take the time to slow down and think about, okay, here's what I actually need for my lifestyle. You speak with an advisor and you like, here's what I need for my basic expenses. And then here's the flexibility that I have on the other side of that coin to help do these other fun things, because that's really what it's all about. And I think that's what makes people have a fulfilled retirement. Retirement's not all about sitting there and saying, oh man, I took another paycheck out of my portfolio and I'm watching the stock market every day. That's not what
2: sound fun.
0: It's not very fulfilling.
2: Yeah. And I think that's what pains us the most, and something that we really want to hit on with this show. Enjoy your money. We see too many people
0: spend the money.
2: Spend your money. We see too many people paralyzed by fear, right? They see something on the market. Social Security's going to run out, or the world's ending as we know it. And, I can't do this. I can't go on this cruise with my family and my friends. I can't swing that. Maybe you can. Maybe it's worth engaging with an advisor if you never have, or if you're not having these conversations with your advisor. They're just doing the investments. We would encourage you deserve better. Because when we're talking with clients, we want to know, what are you spending on money on? What do you want to spend money on? Let's get you there.
0: I think that's one of the biggest things that colleges hit on too, is like, we encourage people to take the money out. People will change from other advisors and they're like, you guys actually, that's okay to go and buy the house?
2: You're okay with me spending my own money?
0: I have $2 million with you. You're okay with me taking out $1 million? And it's like, yeah, we'll help you minimize that. There might be some taxes on it. We'll help you minimize it. But that's what it's all about. That's what it's there for. And people, it doesn't become real until you take it out.
2: Yeah.
0: I mean, it doesn't mean spend recklessly or irresponsibly, but it doesn't become real until you take the money out. And that's why you work with a financial advisor, is to have a plan and be able to say yes to things.
2: Yeah. And I think, again, right, things are going to change in your life. Maybe you're at a stage where it's predictable, but then all of a sudden grandkids come into picture, health scares come into the picture, right? Life is messy, and we like having these conversations with clients and taking, you know, being that sounding board for them. A lot of people don't talk with friends and family about their money because they're either bragging or they don't want to know how, you know, other people to know how much they have, or that's where we fill that role of we're an unbiased third party,
0: right,
2: a fiduciary acting in your best interest. I know you. AI does
0: money,
2: not know
0: money
2: you.
0: Therapist.
2: Money therapist, unfortunately, is sometimes what we what we are. But that's what we like to do, is having these conversations and getting you in a great spot and living confidently. So we hope this this episode resonated with you. You can find us on iHeartRadio or wherever you get your podcasts. 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
7: Complaining. It's kind of a national pastime.
8: The average person complains over 20 times a day. And so they're putting that negative energy out there, and then they can't understand why their lives aren't the way they would like them to be.
7: Will Bowen, author of the book, A Complaint-Free World.
8: Scientists have found that if you complain too often, not only will you tend to have poorer health, but also it can worsen your financial situation because it'll limit your ability to move forward in your job. In addition to that, you run the risk of being ostracized by your friends and family if you complain too much. We all know people who just gripe all the time, and they tend to be avoided.
7: This all started when Will Bowen issued a challenge for people in his church to wear a purple bracelet. And every time they complained, they take the bracelet off one wrist and put it on the other, with the goal of keeping it on one wrist for 21 consecutive days. Then he got some media coverage.
8: And people started calling from all over wanting them, and we have now had requests for over 6 million bracelets in over 80 countries.
7: Will says most people don't realize how often they complain.
8: Complaining is a lot like bad breath. You don't notice it when it comes out of your mouth, but you sure notice it when it comes out of someone else's. I thought I was one of the most positive, upbeat people in the world until I put this purple bracelet on my wrist and realized that I was switching it from wrist to wrist 20 to 30 times a day as I began.
7: I'm Mike Carruthers, and that's something you should know.
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20: 4th of July celebrations in Washington, D.C. and across the country are taking place under heavy security. A top FBI official called it an all-hands-on-deck situation for this year's events. Measures include teams from the National Nuclear Security Administration scanning any hazardous material in Washington, as well as using technology to take control of drones if needed. For those attending the annual 4th of July fireworks display on the National Mall, people will also have to pass through TSA-like screening. Pope Leo is speaking on this 250th birthday weekend of the United States.
21: This historic anniversary presents us with the opportunity to reflect once again on the nation's founding principles in the hope that America will remain ever true to the dream that has earned it the title of Land of the Free and Home of the Brave.
20: The Pope appealed to Americans today to welcome new arrivals and protect them in a letter sent to his home country. Leo also urged the world to become more human and to help those fleeing war and poverty. The pontiff's message comes the day after he was awarded the National Constitution Center's Liberty Medal during a virtual ceremony in Philadelphia. Massive crowds turned out in Tehran for today's official start of the funeral for Iran's late supreme leader, Ayatollah Khamenei. Iran is holding a six-day state funeral with millions expected to gather at the city's Grand Mosque ahead of his burial on July 9th. The ceremonies are being held nearly 4 months after he was killed in a U.S.-Israeli airstrike on his compound in Tehran. Peace talks between the U.S. and Iran are set to resume after the funeral. And Joey Chestnut will be defending his mustard belt today at Nathan's Famous Hot Dog Eating Contest in New York City. Chestnut's looking for his 18th belt and holds the men's world record with 76 hot dogs, including buns. And that's a mouthful. I'm Lisa Carton.
22: I'm Sherry Small in with a quick check of the stories trending right now on WBC News Radio 1030. Extreme heat warning has been canceled by the National Weather Service, but a heat advisory remains in effect until 8 o'clock tonight. Today's highs 92 to 96, but with the humidity, it's going to feel closer to up to 105. Police are reminding boaters to stay sober.
23: 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While it can, of course, be fun to have a couple beers or cocktails on the boat, state environmental police say driving a boat while impaired is illegal. It could result in you being arrested or fined, and not here in Massachusetts. They'll be bumping up patrols around popular boating spots, both off and on the water, over the holiday weekend. That includes targeted patrols, compliance checks to make sure you have your proper paperwork on board, and even in busy areas, sobriety checkpoints.
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41: Grace! Welcome back, everyone. DHS Secretary Mark Wayne Mullen was at a presser and was talking about the pain inflicted in these sanctuary cities and the damage and destruction that these cities, by shielding violent, criminal, illegal aliens, causes to people who live to those communities in those cities is beyond what I think is ever reported in the media or that any of us really understand. So I wanted to play you this cut. This is Mark Wayne Mullen. Again, he took over for Kristi Noem. He's been doing an excellent job thus far, despite the Democrats trying to kind of rile up their bases outside of detention centers, for example, like Delaney Hall in Newark. It's not working. Mark Wayne Mullen is very serious. He's very by the books here. And I think he's a perfect match for Borders are Tom Homan. But take a listen to cut 7, please.
42: It's rather called sanctuary cities. Because of President Trump's leadership, we're going into those sanctuary cities. We have mayors like Mondami in New York who want to say you're not welcome. As a mayor, he knows what's happening on the streets. He knows who he's harboring and at this point in abating. By saying that we can't go operate, we're going to. We're going to go find the worst of the worst. We're going to rescue as many kids as we possibly can. We're going to enforce our nation's laws. And we're going to right the wrongs that the Biden administration turned a blind eye to. It's because of President Trump's leadership.
41: Yeah, and joining us now is Angel Dad, Joe Abraham, who's been nice enough to come on the show. We wanted to check back in with him. Joe has his own heartbreaking story. His daughter, Katie Abraham, was killed in Illinois by an intoxicated illegal immigrant. And he has been so courageous in sharing that story and trying to get the message out about these cities and states that are being mismanaged and really putting their citizens in danger, as he's seen so tragically firsthand. Joe, thanks so much for coming on. What do you make of those remarks from DHS Mullen? And talk to me a little bit about what's going on in Illinois right now.
0: Sure. And those remarks are right on. The one thing I would say I would change on that is that the Biden administration didn't turn a blind eye. This was done purposefully. They knew what they were doing, and they didn't worry about the trade-offs. They actually just literally lied to everyone, everything from secure border to there are no trade-offs or consequences. And, yeah, baby died because of a chain of failures. Think about it's just not an intoxicated illegal immigrant driving that shouldn't have been. He had HIVs being treated for HIV. No one checked him on that in Illinois. He had not one day of formal education. No one helped him educational-wise, job training-wise, nothing. He was previously deported. He was using aliases. He's a Guatemalan national, using Mexican aliases. Still had a driver's license. Illinois issued him a driver's license under false identities. They allowed him on the roads. They left him aimlessly to roam around. What did he do? He killed two women, one of them my daughter. It's literally something that you cannot even comprehend. It is so incoherent. Everything from the Biden administration to the J.B. Pritzkers of the world. Everything, if you just listen to them, everything they say is incoherent.
41: Yeah, and I want to talk about J.B. Pritzker and the way your family was treated after this horrific event, which, as you've pointed out, could have been avoided. You wrote, but what permanently divided, and by the way, if anyone's curious, you can read a lot of Joe's work at townhall.com. You said, but what permanently divided me from many Illinois leaders was not only the policy failure itself, it was the response afterward. My family did not receive the concern, compassion, and moral seriousness we believed would come from those entrusted to lead this state. Instead, we were largely met with silence, political discomfort, in the sense that acknowledging our tragedy, honestly, was inconvenient to preferred narratives. I'm so glad you're hitting on this, because when you turn on the TV, you have a sympathetic narrative, and you have this attempt to draw sympathy from people over oftentimes fake news stories. And you have like Miss Rachel outside the detention center at Delaney Hall. They're trying to convince people there's a hunger strike that, by what I've been reading and by the reporting from the Daily Wire, isn't even occurring. And so there is an attempt to make people feel sorry for this story or for what's happening, but it's never about the people who have lost their children or their loved ones to this mass illegal immigration. How do you make heads or tails of that when there's sympathy out there, but it's never for you?
0: No, it's always selective. There's a selective compassion. And look, it's great that high-minded people want to be compassionate, but compassion without any type of guardrails is reckless. And there's a way to do it and a way not to do it. And between 2021 and 2025, that was the way not to do it. And we should have learned from that. And I saw this firsthand, by the way, what you're talking about, Delaney Hall. I saw this firsthand at Broadview. That was a facility outside Chicago that I went to. And I went to see what these people were talking about. And if you would have listened to everything and all these reports, all you'd hear about is women and children, pregnant women, children in dungeons being tortured day after day, citizens as well. That's all you ever hear. There's just no honesty in it. There's no principle to it. And it's very frustrating to watch when you look at something like us, who we've done all the right things. We felt like we've done everything properly. And then literally J.B. Pritzker, state of Illinois, turned their backs on us, wouldn't even talk to us. It's so, you know, the same people that are on top of the mountaintop yelling compassion gave us zero, turned their backs as if, look, policies have consequences and we ought to recognize that. There's no shame in that. So what they've done, we have no leadership in Illinois. If you listen to J.B. Pritzker's press conferences. This is a man who cannot accept responsibility for anything. Everything is always someone else's fault. I mean, we're going to lose the Chicago Bears because of his incompetence.
41: I was just going to say, yeah. Joe, you know, people vote with their feet, and people have left in droves because of these policies and because of this mismanagement of the state and fraud and everything else. But at the same time, you could be losing a stadium because no one wants to be there anymore.
0: That's true. And he can't say that. Here's a guy who talks on both sides of his mouth. Hey, I will not raise taxes for the Chicago Bears, but I'll raise all kinds of taxes to pay $2-4 billion to people who shouldn't even be here, who were never vetted. It's okay to have an immigration policy, not like this. And then you can't talk out of both sides of your mouth. Why don't you just run the state properly where it encourages people to want to come and not coerce people to stay? And the Chicago Bears, you can't blame them. This is Illinois. I know about other places. Illinois is a terrible environment. No businesses and no families really want to stay. That's one of the reasons why they need illegal immigration, to entice them to come here, because it fills the roles here. I'm not saying voting, but it fills a political apportionment, right? Congress, funding, these type of things. So it's really disheartening to watch some of our Illinois politicians speak.
41: And what would be your message? Because I'm here in Massachusetts, Joe, and our governor oftentimes is bragging about the lack of collaboration between the state and ICE officers. What would be your message to mayors like the mayor we have, Mayor Wu, and governors like Maura Healey, who take it as like a point of pride that they are not working with the men and women of our Border Patrol to extract dangerous criminals from this country?
0: Yeah, this is not leadership. There's no wisdom to this either. And if you think you're going to denigrate a law enforcement agency and think you're going to control it and contain it within that one agency, you are so unwise, I don't even know what to say. This will bleed through. Is this just another defund the police type of thing? You cannot contain and control this. You see this every day now on local streets, people disrespecting law enforcement in every way. You cannot contain it. And it's so reckless, their rhetoric. It has consequences. And I'm living it every day. I'm in the grave with Katie.
41: Joe, I wanted to ask you one more question. As we're talking about illegal immigration and we're talking about the politics that are involved, and you wrote in this piece in Town Hall, and I'm paraphrasing here, that your daughter's not a statistic. She's not something that either works for a narrative or doesn't work for a narrative. She was a person with a whole life ahead of her that she's no longer going to have. And as we're talking about this, I'm thinking back to all of the dramatics and grandstanding over the bill to fund Homeland Security that actually was just signed by Trump, and it's $70 billion. And to sum it up really quickly for people here, all that stuff, you know, the shutting down of the TSA, people in long lines at the airport, people not getting to where they needed to go, people missing weddings or funerals or anything like that, it was all for PR. It was all for the optics of it. They did not accomplish anything with that. And now today, here I am telling people that the Senate passed a $70 billion funding package and the House approved it on Tuesday. So what do you make of that?
0: What I make of it is these so-called leaders, which I don't believe they are, they're, you cannot lead without wisdom and real compassion, not selective compassion. They want to inflict harm. To me, it seemed like they were just inflicting pain and suffering on the citizens in order to coerce them to follow a certain path. Coercion is not the right way to do anything. You know who uses coercion? A lot of socialist countries, a lot of communist countries. They must coerce. Right? There's no way of persuading. No one persuades anymore. So good for the Congress. I know it was a one-sided vote, but until you change laws, these agencies need to be funded. They need to be able to do their jobs properly, and they need to follow the laws. I don't understand this. I can follow some laws, but not others. Some are more suggestive. Others are, we're going to really come down hard on people. So, for anyone to follow these voices is, again, to me, very, very frustrating to watch, because I've lived it. None of these people care about. The same people screaming about this and saying they're not going to fund it, they will turn their backs on any family just like they've done with mine.
41: Everyone give at Angel Dad Joe a follow on X because you will be able to read all of his pieces. He's putting them out weekly, sometimes multiple times a week, and they'll move you. They will bring you to tears, but they'll also really expose the hypocrisy that is causing so much damage throughout this country and to families like the Abrahams. Thank you so much, Joe. I appreciate it. I always love when you come on and you share your story with us. We will be right back. We'll take your calls. We're going to talk a little bit about Grand Plattner. I know people are getting a little sick of the Plattner stuff, but I just want to give you an update on the main Senate candidate because I think there's some important things to keep in mind as we talk about the timeline leading up to this midterm. We'll talk about that when we come back. Stay with us.
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0: 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Taylor, what is the poll question, and what are the results thus far?
1: Today's poll question, which you can vote in at gracecurlyshow.com, is how do you feel about the UFC Freedom 250 fights taking place on the White House lawn? Awesome or unbecoming?
0: Awesome.
1: 67% say awesome. 33% saying it's unbecoming.
0: Wow. I wonder how they feel about Cigargate. This is, you know, everybody's getting real high on their horse today. No, I get it. It's not for everybody. Some people think, you know, here's what I'll say. He's doing it on the grass. They're setting it up on the grass. I saw it today. It could be worse. Like, he could have set it up in the Lincoln bedroom or something, you know? We could have been dealing with, hey, let's take this down. Oh, and speaking of that, Taylor, I do think that one of the things that had to fall by the wayside for this $70 billion to go through was Trump's ballroom. I did hear that somewhere, that was part of the negotiation, but I'm not quite sure. Graham Platner's in this race now. They're all very pleased with themselves, all these Democrats. They think he's great. They think everything's going to be fine. He has no self-awareness. If you want more evidence of that, take a listen to him. This is on Jen Psaki's show, the true Baghdad Bob, Jen Psaki, and she's ready to play the part for him. This is Cut 9.
2: You also have your first ad out today, which is focused on the Epstein class. We've heard Ro Khanna and John Ossoff and others use that same term. Why do you think that works? And why do you think people in Maine and perhaps in Georgia and other states really resonate with that?
3: Well, because it's the perfect encapsulation of what everybody knows already to be true, which is that there is a class of people in our society who are unaccountable, who live above the rules, who can even engage in some of the most depraved, horrific acts and not face consequences merely because they have money and access to power. The reason that I bring it up, the reason that we have it in the ad, I have been talking about this to all my buddies and friends for the past year. Like, it's what I hear about at the boat launch. It's what we talk about when we're, frankly, even out on the wall. Water. It's what you overhear when you're sitting at a bar having a beer. That's
0: oh,
3: what
0: God.
3: We're talking about down here. Because
0: oh, we know. You're such a normal guy.
3: Towel man.
0: Towel below the hips man. Porta potty man. It's what you hear when you're in the porta potty. You know, it's what I've been talking about when I'm sending pictures on Kick. This is what everybody's talking about. The fact that this man thinks it's a good idea, given his current situation, to talk about the Epstein class and to throw stones of that nature, big stones. It takes big stones to throw stones like that, Taylor. That's all I'm going to say.
1: Have you heard the ad? It's very weak.
3: Some of the most powerful Democrats and Republicans in the country were on Epstein Island. It seems the only thing the party establishments can agree on is a love of Jeffrey Epstein and a hatred of me. I'm Graham Platt, and I approve this message because together we will take back our government from the Epstein class.
1: So now his platform is Epstein? I don't get it.
0: I guess so. And I'm going to reiterate what Byron York said yesterday. I'm not going to add anything in. I'm just going to reiterate what he pointed out, which is this camp, the Platner camp, who's ever left there, Moritz Katz and the rest of this crew, they admitted that he was on Kick messaging six women while he was married, correct? And he says it's normal. He's now claiming, like, this is what all people do. You know, people send sexy sext messages, and this is just normal. Like, we're just changing the goalpost now. Like, oh, no, first it wasn't happening. Now it's happening. But it's normal that it's happening. Fine. You're messaging six women. We don't know anything about these six women. And why do I get the sense that maybe there's people out there who do know something about these six women? And perhaps, and this is the rumblings that I've been hearing, perhaps they know something about these women, but they're waiting. They're waiting. Maybe some of this bad info about Graham Platner isn't going to come out right now. It's going to come out once it's solidified after July. There's a certain date in July they can still swap them out. Once they know, once they can say to Democrats, you can't do anything now, he's all yours. There's more to come, I think, on Grand Platner. But I'm glad that he hasn't eaten any humble pie.
4: Just yet. We'll be right back.
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7: Sherry Small in with a quick check of the stories trending right now on WBC News Radio 1030. The search is on for a missing person following a boat crash in the waters off Salisbury. The boat crashed on the jetty at the Salisbury Beach State Reservation at about 10:30 last night. Two people were rescued, taken to local hospitals. One person still unaccounted for. Taylor Swift and Travis Kelce tied the knot at Madison Square Garden last night, but not before doing some good deeds. The couple donated around $26 million to more than a dozen charities, including the Rhode Island Community Food Bank. The food bank says it's overjoyed by the donation. Tonight is the Boston Pops July 4th Fireworks Spectacular, and it is bigger than ever this year, honoring our nation's 250th birthday. The concert starts at 7. The fireworks start at 9:15. I'm Sherry Small.
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9: Hi, Joe Shortsleaf here, along with Kim Carrigan. We, of course, are the co-hosts of the New England Business Report, heard right here on Sunday mornings on WRKO at 8 a.m.
10: Hope you're having a great holiday week. 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He's talking about a new program that promises more housing in his city.
9: All right. Yes, that is the New England Business Report, heard exclusively here on WRKO. We are the voice of Boston, AM 680.
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1: Breaking news from President Trump's Truth Social. Based on the fact that discussions with the Islamic Republic of Iran have been brought to the highest level of Iranian leadership and approved, I have, as President of the United States of America, canceled the scheduled strikes and bombings against Iran this evening. Discussions and final points have been in both concept and great detail approved by all parties involved. Et cetera, et cetera. Naval blockade will remain in full force and effect until this transaction is finalized. Time and place of the signing to be announced shortly. Donald J. Trump, President of the United States of America.
0: This is so disappointing. This is really like the same thing every single flipping day. Maybe I'm wrong. Like I always say, I hope I'm wrong. I hope this is the one time where they actually decide to abide by the ceasefire or by the new points of the deal. And tomorrow, as we keep being told like 38 times, tomorrow's the day and the next day and maybe by next week and by Monday and very shortly. And this is the first time where Trump's, not exaggeration, but like his way of speaking and his way of, I don't know how I would describe it. I guess maybe exaggeration is the right word, has really gotten under my skin. It's never gone under my skin before. I don't care when he talks about like, oh, you know, I had the biggest rally. There were so many people there. You wouldn't believe it. That stuff doesn't bother me. This, though, is really starting to piss me off. Like the tomorrow, the next day, it's, you're giving us the run. You're getting the runaround from them, and you're giving us the runaround. It's how it feels to me. And I was very much, and I said that earlier, Taylor. I said I'm cautiously optimistic. Disappointed to hear that. I don't think it's going to lead to what he thinks it's going to lead to. But he obviously knows more than I do. So hopefully, I'm just in trust in Trump mode at this point because I have nothing else to go off of. I have to imagine he's been right on so many things, and he has good instincts on so many things. So just because I can't figure this one out yet doesn't mean that I think I'm right. I just, it's exasperating after a bit. Don't you find, Taylor? It's
1: yeah,
0: Groundhog Day. Howie keeps saying it's Groundhog Day. I kind of feel the same way.
1: Yeah, I agree. I'm erring on the side of I'll believe it when I see it. But this does give me a little bit more hope that there is an agreement of the deal by everybody. And it's not just discussions.
0: Which is no small feat, by the way.
1: They've agreed to discussions, and they're negotiating in good faith, and blah, blah, blah, blah, blah. This time might be different, but I'm not holding my breath.
0: So he's saying we have an agreement.
1: Yes.
0: Okay.
1: Approved.
0: I agree with you, because the stuff about, oh, we have an agreement to continue talks makes me want to...
1: Let me reread this. Based on the fact that discussions with the Islamic Republic of Iran have been brought to the highest level of Iranian leadership and approved. So is that... Okay. Discussions and final points have been in both concept and great detail approved by all parties. Iran is not part of that list.
0: It's like when you're in a meeting, Taylor, and someone's like, okay, so before we get into the meeting, I have a couple points I want to go over. And you're like, wait, we're not... This isn't part of the meeting? We haven't even started the meeting yet? Or you're at a graduation speech, and it's like, hey, there's three things I want you guys to take away from this, and you're only on point one, and you're thinking, we still have two more points before this thing wraps up. The talks of a talk of an agreement to a negotiation that eventually will lead to a discussion of another agreement drives me nuts, and I'm just running out of patience. I think everyone is. And here's the weird thing, is that there's a lot of people like me who didn't have a problem with the conflict. I didn't have a problem with going in there when Pete Hegseth and Operation Epic Fury and, you know, taking out the Navy, and things were moving in a very fast and very productive direction where I could look every day and go, this is what they did, this is what they did, this is who they took out, this is what's happening. But we have been in such and I know they call it a ceasefire, but I'm going to call it like a fog or a pause or just no man's land of this conflict. And that's what I'm tired of. You either have to, this is my very brilliant foreign policy analysis, okay? This is what they come calling for. You either have to bleep or get off the pot. It's time. Either do it or don't do it. But this

0: boohoo this whole time. He's been like, victory, it's over, war is over, we've won. No. I'm going to need a couple of other people who I trust in the media. There's not a lot of them, but there's a few voices that I trust on this to declare it a good deal, two thumbs up, and some sort of victory before I even really dive into this any further. Now, that's going on there. Meanwhile, I did want to play this Jimmy Kimmel clip because Spencer Pratt, at the beginning of the vote count for the mayoral election in L.A., looked like he was going to win. In fact, it was looking so good for him that Nithya Raman, the random city councilwoman, actually gave what a lot of people thought sounded like a concession speech. And then, miraculously, as the days went on and the votes came in, most of the votes started going to Nithya. Even Karen Bass, who was crushing it in the beginning, didn't hold a candle to Nithya Raman, who most people didn't even know her name. Spencer Pratt, he pegged her right as the Nithya Raman random city councilwoman. Suddenly, she's getting all this support, and then she runs away with it, and Karen Bass gets the top spot, and Nithya Raman gets the second spot, and it's a runoff. And Spencer Pratt left in the dust. Now, someone who has been harping on Spencer Pratt and denigrating him and making fun of him and saying that he has no experience and how dare he want to run and stumping shamelessly for Karen Bass and Nithya Raman, stumping for anyone but Spencer, because apparently Jimmy Kimmel thinks the state of L.A. right now, it's in great shape, and he wants to see more of it. He wants to see more human feces on the sidewalk. He wants to see more syringes in the parks. And now, rather than just keeping his mouth shut, he already embarrassed himself so much over the last few weeks by going so hard against Spencer Pratt for nothing. Like, he was so mad at Spencer for being a reality TV star, as if it hasn't worked for other politicians in the past. But then he doesn't even have the wherewithal to just take the win. I consider it a loss, but it's obviously a win for Jimmy Kimmel, that Spencer Pratt, who wants to eliminate the homeless camps and eliminate the human feces, isn't going to have a shot at the mayoral race. Big win for Jimmy Kimmel. Instead of just taking that win, he has to come out and gloat. And take a listen to what he said. This is Cut 5.
1: So now we wait to hear from Spencer Pratt. You know, he clearly promised that if Karen Bass or Nithya Raman were elected mayor, he's going to move out of L.A. He said he was done with L.A. And Spencer, if you're watching, we are so, so sorry to see you go. What we do know, we're going to miss the hell out of you. You're a man of your word, and you've got to go. You said you were going to go. And I know things might be tight right now, especially the out-of-state donation money is running out. Moving is expensive. So to help you out, we rented you a U-Haul. This is, it has plenty of room. It's got two beds, tables, chairs, all your crystals, whatever you want. Our staff spent the whole day decorating it for you. So, and everybody that will notice you and wave goodbye as you leave. And I hope that you and Heidi are happy wherever it is you go. Maybe you could be mayor there. Or maybe just run for mayor and finish in third place there. It could be fun for your new reality show season two. Either way.
0: Can you pause it? Spencer Pratt wrote back to this and said, Jimmy Kimmel, I guess you missed the part of the story. I don't need a U-Haul. I have nothing left to pack. And he put up a video of all the rubble and just, you know, his house just completely burned to the ground because of the Palisade fires. I just want to say, there are people in the biz. And by the biz, I mean, yeah, media, comedy, whatever, but also politics. And just this, you know, just the public life in general, where you go, I really disagree with this person. This person, I don't think this person is funny. And then there are people, you look at them and go, you seem like a really mean person. You seem like a really bad person. And that is what I would say about Jimmy Kimmel. And I don't think, Taylor, I say that a lot. I pretty much reserve it for very specific cases. But to go out there and gloat over the fact that this guy lost, when so many people have been putting their last hopes on the fact that maybe he would win, to kick those people who already feel like it was stolen from them. You know, we can argue about that another day, but there's a lot of people who feel that they were disenfranchised, that their votes didn't count, or that the whole thing was rigged and all these dumps of mail-in ballots were completely fake. And so to tell those people, not only like you lost, but I'm gloating about it, and I think you're the guy that you liked was such a loser, and I'm going to give him a U-Haul even though he has nothing left, like so many of you. Jimmy Kimmel's fine, obviously. Obviously, things are going great for Jimmy Kimmel. But so many of these people that he's laughing at who supported Spencer Pratt are in the same boat as Spencer Pratt, or in the same U-Haul, I should say, in the same Airstream. They don't have stuff anymore. Their house is burnt down. They can't rebuild.

0: They can't get the permits. They can't get the insurance money. They're in the same boat as him. And so what you're saying to those people is, ha-ha, it's so much fun where I am, and it must suck to be you. And these people have been screwed over by their government. They've been screwed over by the left. They've been screwed over by all the people that Jimmy Kimmel ass-kisses every night on his lowly-rated show. And then to take that and to taunt those people, and to taunt Spencer Pratt, who put up a good fight and was speaking out for people who feel beleaguered and left behind and screwed over, and they're angry. I just find it gross. I just find him really gross. And I had this conversation. I should mention this. I was with Aaron Chadbourne yesterday, Taylor, celebrating he's Realtor of the Year. And we were talking about Pete Buttigieg, because they graduated from Harvard together. And I said, ugh, he drives me crazy. I hope this wasn't an off-the-record conversation, but I said, ugh, he drives me crazy. And Aaron said, I know he does, but he's a good guy. He is a good guy. And he said, some of these people, you know, you could disagree with them and they're not good people, but he's a good guy. And I took that. I knew what he meant, where it's like, yeah, we disagree on things, but I don't think that's an evil person. To do that, to go out there, this Jimmy Kimmel makes so much money, you know, and he's supposed to be doing a show that makes people laugh. And what he decides to do with his platform is stump for Karen Bass and stump for Nithya Raman and try to take down Spencer Pratt. And then when you accomplish it, that's not enough. You know, it's like what Howie says about it. It's not enough to eat from the trough. You have to lick the plate. It's not enough to take the win. You've got to be such a sore winner about it. You've got to be such a jackass and make everybody feel worse. As if the people who supported Spencer Pratt, as if they don't feel enough of a loss where they're like, oh, man, now I have to leave too because there's nothing left for me here. He's rubbing it in their faces.
1: Kind of equate it to the laughter one would receive from being a class clown, and he's moved on from that to being the class bully. And beating up on the poor kid who can't defend himself, and everybody else is laughing at the folly of the poor kid. That's the kind of laughter that's being generated by his audiences.
0: Yes,
1: when he's putting down
0: his... That's a good analogy.
1: You know, victims.
0: Yeah, and they're all just... And the audience, too. You're right. It's like those people, I get it. They're clapping seals. They don't even know what they're laughing at. They don't even know why they're there. They probably just stumbled in. But there was something about that cut where I thought, oof... Oof, not good. That's not good karma. That's just not a good way to be. It's one thing, you know, you win. But I don't know. And maybe I do too. I don't know. Maybe I do. I can never remember a time where I would go out there and be so nasty to someone whose greatest sin was getting his house burned down or tweeting about Alex Jones like 10 years ago. What was his grave sin that he committed against Jimmy Kimmel? Because Jimmy Kimmel has so many people, for a guy who you'd think would be so grateful, he's like living the American dream, making all this money, doing this funny ha-ha-ha-ha-ha show every night, which I would assume was a big dream of his at one point, back in the day when he was wearing blackface. I don't know what he's so angry about, and specifically what he's so angry at Spencer Pratt about. You're mad at him that his house burned down and he was trying to change what's going on in L.A.? You don't think there's a problem in L.A.? You admitted that you don't think things are going well there. So let's put in Karen Bass. Let's give her another shot at this. She can't make things worse, right? I don't know. We'll see when she starts giving teeth to the meth heads if things get better or worse. I guess it's part of the experiment, right? Take two, Karen Bass. And who said, they said there's no second acts in American life. She's going to show us. If she wins this, she's going to get to show. And I hope everybody votes for Nithya Raman. I hope they get the socialists and then all the people in L.A. who were normal and all these celebrities who were stumping for Spencer and throwing him fundraisers. I hope they leave. And I hope they leave the socialist and the homeless encampments and the drug addicts. I hope they say, good luck. You're not having us to kick around anymore. We're following Spencer Pratt's U-Haul and we're getting out of here. We will be right back. Don't go anywhere. It's the Grace Curley Show.
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1: 339 says, Jimmy Kimmel is just plain mean. You're right, Grace. Dunking on a guy who wanted to make L.A. better and lost his home, and now he's telling him to move out. Yeah, it just seemed a little unnecessary to me. Maybe I'm getting soft, but I don't know. And the other thing about Kimmel is, like, I just checked out his socials. It used to be that they would make some jokes that were political, and I don't know if they're hoping that people who don't agree with them will just, you know, deal with that and listen to the rest of the funny parts. But if you watch his show now, it's all this. That's all it is. It's having political candidates on. It's having Democrat media people on. It's talking about Trump. It's talking about local races. It's really just Jimmy Kimmel being able to... It's like the person in your neighborhood who goes on Facebook and writes all their political beliefs, but he has a bigger platform. And he just gets to share everything that makes him angry and every political belief that he's ever had. He gets to share it on his show, which is fine. But I just don't understand how, if you are trying to appeal to the entire country, you think you're going to do it in this way. It's not entertaining. Interviewing Democrat candidates and bashing Spencer Pratt. You think that that's what's going to help the ratings? Now, I also want to mention, speaking of celebrities, a lot of celebrities weighing into this Carmelo Anthony drama, which, by the way, now he's claiming he's penniless. So his GoFundMe that his family set up raised $625,000, but now he's telling a judge on this murder conviction appeal that he can't afford a lawyer. So I guess the $625,000 is being used by his family, But it's not going to be used for his lawyer. So he may be using a taxpayer-funded lawyer. But I wanted you to hear Cardi B. She is the rapper who once bragged about roofing men so she could steal from them and drugging men so she could steal from them, and also was a big part of the Kamala Harris campaign. She was the one who had the teleprompter issue where she had to read off her phone. This is what she was saying about what she's going to have to explain to her sons because of the Carmelo Anthony verdict.
2: I sure learned something from this. I learned to tell my sons, if a white boy, do not argue with no white boys, because baby, ain't no law protecting you if something goes down with them. That's what I learned from this case. I'm going to tell my sons, you argue with a white boy, walk the f- away. Because the law don't protect you.
3: Joey, baby!
1: Yeah, the law doesn't protect you if you stab someone to death. I know she's not a lawyer. I'm not a lawyer either. So maybe we need to bring in an expert here to really lay out what's happening. But the law has never protected anyone when it comes to murdering somebody else. And you should explain that to your kids. Everyone should explain that to their kids. If you murder someone, you're probably going to end up in prison. As you should. But you should definitely explain that to your kids so they know it. And one other thing I would mention here about Cardi B and all this noise around this verdict is that they keep leaving out the fact that the witnesses who were testifying against Carmelo Anthony's defense, because he didn't take the stand, many of them were black. So are they trying to purport that these black young men set up Carmelo Anthony and lied on behalf of the victim here, lied on behalf of Austin Metcalf, who was stabbed to death? Maybe that's the case they're trying to make, but I'm perplexed by that. If it's all about race, if it's all about he's being treated unfairly because he's black, why did the witnesses corroborate the prosecution's case here? Why didn't they agree or corroborate Carmelo Anthony's defense? Make that one make sense. But definitely tell your kids, if they stab someone to death, they will be held accountable. There's no law protecting them from that. I'll see you tomorrow.
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12: Communities across the country are marking the nation's 250th birthday with major events in Philadelphia, Boston, New York, and Washington, D.C. New York Harbor is hosting one of the key celebrations as dozens of tall ships from around the world take part in a massive international parade of sail followed by a flyover led by the Navy's Blue Angels. Millions are expected to gather tonight for the nation's signature Independence Day fireworks display, including the Macy's Show in New York. The Boston Pops will stage its annual fireworks spectacular with huge crowds expected on the National Mall for the Salute to America 250 celebrations in Washington, D.C. This 4th of July could be the hottest ever in parts of the U.S. Sam Brock reports that in New York City, the heat could make it hard for folks to enjoy the many celebrations planned for the nation's 250th birthday.
13: So much excitement paired with a heat index that could be pushing 110. That's the reality that many public health officials are facing right now as they're trying to caution people to limit their sun exposure, to drink as much water as possible.
12: On Friday, New York City tied its record for the day of 100 degrees, and it could get even hotter today. An extreme heat warning is in effect in the Big Apple until tomorrow night. Extreme heat warnings have also been posted in Boston, Philadelphia, and D.C. until 8 p.m. today. The nation's capital is expected to hit 101 degrees tomorrow, which could be the highest recorded temperature for that date. The small community of Kerrville, Texas, is remembering the victims of last year's devastating flooding. On Friday night, Louise Hayes Park was filled with music, prayers, and the gospel, where over 100 people came to remember the catastrophe and the lives lost in it. Today marks 1 year since the floods tore through the Texas Hill Country region, claiming 137 lives and destroying homes and property. The flash floods remain the second deadliest flood disaster in state history. I'm Lisa Carton.
14: 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It's countdown time to Boston's 4th of July celebrations on the Esplanade. 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
15: Usually the gates for the Boston Pops Fireworks Spectacular are packed with people waiting for a mad dash, but it was much more muted this year with the extreme heat. That doesn't mean people didn't try to camp out, though. Josh and his wife were some of the few campers eventually asked to leave by state police. He says this is the perfect time to make their first trip to Boston.
16: Boston on 250, it's the place to be.
14: The Boston Pops concert starts at 7, the fireworks at 9:15. The MBTA is running on a Saturday schedule with buses on a Sunday schedule, and the T will be free after 8:30 tonight. One person is missing and two others have been rescued after a boat crash in Salisbury. It happened on the jetty at the Salisbury Beach State Reservation at around 10:30 last night. I'm Suzanne Salisville.
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32: 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And now, here's Joe.
33: And a happy 4th of July, happy Independence Day to all, Scott.
34: Happy 4th of July weekend, Joe.
33: This is great, 250 years.
34: Yeah, I can't believe it.
33: I know.
34: It just seems like yesterday it was 200 years and now we're at 250.
33: Yeah, in 76, the bicentennial was a blink of an eye.
34: Right, I don't think I'm going to make 300, but you never know,
33: no,
34: right?
33: No lie. No. Hey, got a great show this weekend for the holiday. We have the people from the Martha's Vineyard Chamber of Commerce to talk about what they've got going on this summer. Really interesting stuff, fun stuff. But first, I have Bill Brett, photojournalist, who did a really nice book, his eighth book, highlighting veterans in this country. And I think it's a time to have him on for this Independence Day.
34: He's always a great guest. Yeah,
33: he really is.
34: Yep.
33: So anyway, sit back and enjoy this holiday weekend. Spend some time on Breaking Bread.
34: All right. On this very hot 4th of July holiday weekend. It's now time for Breaking Bread with Joe Pianodosi.
33: And my first guest on this Independence Day weekend is a good friend, frequent guest of the show. He's photojournalist Bill Brett. Bill, happy 4th. Great having you on this 4th of July weekend. How are you today?
0: Thank you very much. I really appreciate the opportunity to talk to you about my book.
33: Yeah, well, of course, this is your 8th book, and I felt this was very fitting to have you on the 4th of July weekend, 250th birthday of this fine country. Mm-hmm. And you're a photojournalist, of course. Everyone knows you. You've been with the Globe for, how many years were you with the Globe?
0: Well, actually, I'm published for the Boston Globe 60 years now. Just had pictures in last week.
33: So oh, my 60 God. Years.
0: I think of it, I thought you can't.
33: That's got to be a record. That's got to be a long time.
0: I don't think there's anybody in the Globe ever been published 60 years.
33: I don't think there's anyone in any other newspaper in the country that's been
0: with the newspaper
33: that long. No. So. Well,
0: I had 39 years on the staff, and then they signed 5-year contracts to do Party Lines.
33: Wow.
0: And then now how I'm being published now is when somebody gets in trouble. somebody dies.
33: Yeah.
0: They're always chasing for a picture. I said, okay, you know, go for it now.
33: Well, congratulations for that milestone alone. But, of course, you've written 8 books. This is your 8th book, and it came out fairly recently, and it's gorgeous. It's a coffee table book, and the name of the book is Boston Veterans Appreciation, Photographs by Bill Brett. And it's gorgeous. I mean, the pictures are beautiful, the book itself.
0: And the stories are good. You know, the General Dunford was kind enough to do my foreword. General Dunford is one of the most decorated soldiers in this country. He was a chairman of Joint Chiefs of Staff. What that means for 6 years, that means he's in charge of the whole military. And he's a local boy. He grew up in Quincy. He lives in Asheville now. And I was honored when I asked him, would he consider doing the foreword for my book? And he said, I'd be more than happy to. So it really made me very happy to have his name on the book with me.
33: Wow.
0: And then the dedication inside the book is to my wife, who passed away recently. And my granddaughter wrote the dedication. It was actually beautiful.
33: Yeah, sorry about your recent loss. I know how many years have you been married to you?
0: 54.
33: Wow.
0: Yeah, 54 great years. She was a good woman. A Malden girl.
33: Malden, we always talked about that. I lived across the street from my grandparents in Malden. So,
0: right. That's right. I talked to your grandparents. He's always painting the fence.
33: I know, the green fence, the green wrought iron fence outside his house, yeah.
0: I thought, how many times is this guy going to paint the fence? I said, must be Irish.
33: Yeah. He loved green. For an Italian, he loved green, but it was kind of funny. But anyway.
0: It's always say, pack it here. Okay. Yeah.
33: That's funny.
0: But this book has given me an opportunity. It's a thank you book. It's celebrating the 250th anniversary of our country. And I'm saluting men and women who served our country. And it was an honor for me to meet them all. And I did this along with my friend Paul Doyle, who did most of the writing. And Carol Baggy, who has done all my editing for my past books, and she continues to do this one. So I was very fortunate. I've had some great people to help me with this. And I was lucky.
33: Well, you're just so talented. There's 192 portraits of veterans, active duty, military members, and supporters of service members from across the region.
0: Right, right. It's geographically, it's Boston proper. But I went north, I went south, I visited some people on the Cape, but they're all from this area, which was, the Boston area, Boston proper, I call it. And it was the oldest man I visited him 2 weeks ago on the Cape. I surprised him because he's in the book, and he's 106.
33: Wow.
0: And he's the oldest survivor of Pearl Harbor. And I walked out to his house, and he knew who I was, and I said, I have a gift for you. And I gave him the book, and he started to almost cry, and he got up, and he shook my hand, and he gave me a hug.
33: Wow.
0: It's just beautiful.
33: Yeah.
0: And the oldest woman, she just passed away a month ago. Her name is Millie Cox. She's from Quincy. She was one of the first women Marines in 1943.
33: Wow.
0: It's just amazing of some of these men and women that I was just 3 brothers from Dorchester, all ROTC, Harvard. One's a Marine, one's Army Ranger, and the other's Army. Imagine having 3 boys to go to Harvard.
33: Wow, that's amazing. Especially back in the day, my God.
0: Yeah. Those just wonderful.
33: Yeah. How long did it take you to compile this? It took months, if not.
0: Took me long, It took me almost 3 years.
33: 3 years. I knew that. Wow, yeah. It was a long time. Yeah. I remember
0: the
33: first.
0: My other books, still, I did them all in less than two. But this was much more hard. It was difficult to get some information out of some of these men because they didn't want to talk about it. And but you know, the more I get to talk to them, I can understand why. You know, they keep deep secrets, a lot of these men. And I give you one example. He's from actually grew up in Chelsea. His name is Saul Gurman. He passed away last year. Beverly Hills, a beautiful house up in Beverly. Very successful businessman, and he was 17 years old, and he was on a transport ship, the Ronan. It was actually a British transport ship taking them into Germany. 2,000 men were on this boat, and they get hit with a German torpedo. 1,200 were killed. That's the most of any war at one time. One hit, 1,200 guys were killed. He was one of the survivors. And when he got to shore in Germany, the commanding officer says, "We'll never discuss this as long as we live, or otherwise you'd be court-martialed." So 50 years later, Tom Brokaw was able to get the sealed records after, you know, for conflicts, and this was one of them. And he's in his house in Beverly with his wife, and he's watching Tom Brokaw, and he starts to cry. And his wife said, "Saul, why are you crying?" He says, "I'm one of the survivors on that ship. There was 800 survived." Wow. And she said, "We've been married all these years. You never said a word. I couldn't talk about it." Can you imagine keeping that, you know, it was just unbelievable. And it was just, and he was hit, tears in his eyes talking to me about it. He was 102 when he passed on.
33: Wow.
0: It was just very moving, some of these people. And there's a fellow in Rockland. It's called the 110 Fitness. His name is Brett Miller. And he was a medic, 8 years, an army medic. And he started this gym, and basically what they do is it's all catered to people with Parkinson's. It's all about boxing. It puts you in the ring, and it's boxing, exercise boxing. And it's an amazing story how some of these people have come out of this. You know, I saw one person a year ago because I recommended him, and I saw him recently. He doesn't shake his hand, nothing. Just amazing.
33: Wow.
0: You know, there's some real good people out there, and that's what I try to highlight. The good men and women who served our country. And the word appreciation is thank you. And that's all I'm doing is thanking them. And I was honored to do it because it made me, I was front row seat listening to all these men and women telling me about their experiences. It was just beautiful.
33: Wow. You know what I find interesting, Bill, you mentioned that, and I just learned this recently. There are so many people that have served, especially the older folks, that, like you said, do not want to discuss it. And it's the humility that they have, that they don't want to talk about it. And yet, I don't know, you'd think they'd want to come back and want to brag about their efforts and what they did. Instead, and I learned from other people or from bits and pieces of people like you that have shed some light on it. And I just think it's amazing how they just keep, like you said, the guy didn't tell his wife.
0: All those years, never told his wife, and he's crying watching the TV program. Wow. And she goes, "Why are you so upset about this?"
33: Yeah.
0: You mentioned telling your wife that. And then he told his children, and, you know, then the rest was history.
33: Yeah.
0: But to keep that a secret, geez, it's creepy. It's like, yeah. Wow. This is And I was just amazed how these men and women, I mean, they were tough. They were all, you know, but they didn't want to say too much, you know.
33: Right.
0: And some of them didn't want their picture taken, and they backed out. They said, "I'm not a hero." Everybody's a hero in this book. Because when you run a company, you don't have good support behind it. The company's not successful. I don't even sell them shoes or bread, whatever it is.
33: Right, right.
0: Support staff.
33: Yeah.
0: And the same thing with the military. And so that's what I explained to some of these men and women, that it's just amazing that, you know, they don't want to be in no accolades. They don't want, no, that's fine. That's okay. Yeah. My own brother served in Germany, and he didn't want to be in the book.
33: Really?
0: But he recommended other people.
33: Yeah.
0: You know? And he just said, "No, it's just not me. I just, no." But he said, "I love the idea. I'm going to help you sell the book." But he said, "I get some people I'd like you to look at." I mean, that's how people are. And he was, the book came out. And I said, "Well, you still made the book, Harry. Boy, how'd you?" I put you in the acknowledgement. He said, "That's okay."
33: Hey, Bill, we'll take a short break. You listen to Breaking Bread. I'm chatting with photojournalist Bill Brett, and we'll be right back after this short break on this 4th of July weekend.
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33: 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And we are back to the Breaking Bread. I'm Joe Pianodosi. Remember to follow me on Facebook, Breaking Bread with Joe Pianodosi. And now back with photojournalist Bill Brett on the this 4th of July weekend, 250th year. Hey, Bill, you mentioned acknowledgments, and I'd be remiss first. Thank you for putting me in your acknowledgments. I didn't realize it till the other night. I was thumbing through the book, and I came across the last few pages, and thank you for including me. I appreciated that very much.
0: You helped out. And everybody, you know, everybody helped to make this book successful, and I appreciate everything that was done for me. Because I couldn't do this by myself. It's just, you know, I have so many people that really helped me with this. The book has been out 3 weeks, almost a month now, and we've already sold over 3,000 copies.
33: That's amazing.
0: That's a lot of picture books, and it's a big book. It weighs 4 pounds. It's not a light one, I'll tell you. It's not a light book. It's a big book, you know.
33: It's gorgeous, and it belongs on everyone's coffee table here in New England.
0: Yeah,
33: for sure.
0: It's a nice coffee table book, and it's a nice way to celebrate our country.
33: Yep.
0: And Woody Woodhouse, he's just became a general. He's 99. He's one of the last. There's only two left of the Tuskegee Air Wing, which is a black air wing during World War II. And he grew up in Roxbury. And he went to Boston English, and he went to Yale Law School. And he's 100. He's 99. He's 99 and a half years. He said, I'm working towards 100.
33: Wow.
0: And it was just fun for me to photograph him. And it was just a classy guy. And it was just really nice. And then I have two Medal of Honor recipients from Massachusetts. They haven't made one since 1955, but these guys here received this from the last 10 years. One was from Vietnam and one was from Korea. And one has passed away. One was Tom Kelly and the other was Tom Hudner. Tom Hudner was from Fall River and he passed away almost 2 years ago. And I have a picture of the two of them. It's really a nice photograph. And Tom Kelly called me just the other day to tell me he got the book. And he said, I don't know how to thank you, he said, for putting this together. And he said, anything I can do to help you, you just call me and I'll be there for you.
33: Oh, wow.
0: And it's just beautiful. I mean, he's 85 years old. He grew up in Somerville, went to BC High. And there's a woman that's the first woman commander of the USS Constitution, Billy, a nice woman. And that's a big deal for, you know, she's the first. And it's just, I can't say enough about some of the people that I've actually got to photograph. And I'm very proud of this book.
33: Yeah,
0: I started to say, we sold over 3,000 copies. That's a lot of books.
33: Wow.
0: The average book sale in this country is 125.
33: No,
0: 125 books, the average sale.
33: And you
0: there's thousands of books printed.
33: Yeah.
0: And when I tell somebody, I say, I sold 3,000. 3,000 of that book? Holy Jesus.
33: Wow.
0: I said, well, I've been lucky. You know, different people have a different story when I tell them about it. And they said, give me a couple. I got somebody I want to give it to. I give this to them. I get them now. So I'm very lucky. And what I want to do is I want to make a contribution for every book I sell to Home Base and to Mass Violin Heroes.
33: Oh, Bill, you're such a you're so humble yourself. I mean, my God, this is a major thing you did for so many people and their families.
0: That's what it is. The family. And then the other thing I did is there's 20 that passed on. Most of the people call me and ask the same question. My father, my uncle, my grandfather passed away the other day. He said, this one person called just recently, Millie Cox. And they still make the book? I said, I photographed them. They were interviewed. They're in the book. Oh, my God. They were thrilled, And it was the same. Are you familiar with Jakes and Quinn's in the Hull?
33: Yes.
0: He passed away, O'Brien.
33: Jeez.
0: Nice man. And I photographed him, and he died like 6 weeks later.
33: Oh.
0: And his family was so happy. And I was I'm as happy as they are.
33: Yeah.
0: But what I've done is I tried to make a print. I made a 16 by 20 print. I mounted it, and I dropped it all at different funeral homes.
33: Oh.
0: And I just left. And I got some of the photographs from showing me where the picture's right beside the casket. It's really nice. I mean, I've never done that before. I never get pictures out before, but this was... And it was a beautiful picture of their loved one, the last real nice picture.
33: Wow.
0: And I felt real good about it, that I was able to do it.
33: Yeah, you said, and that of the 192, 20 passed since you started the book?
0: 20 have passed.
33: Yeah. Well, one of which you featured was my late father-in-law who passed a few years ago, Colonel William Delaney. And, of course, he was from the Lawrence area.
0: Right.
33: And he was he went to the Naval Academy, and then he was in the Air Force and retired as a colonel. But the family, I think I told you, my wife went to visit her family down in Florida, and she brought the book. It had just come out, and she was so excited about the book, and she treasured it.
0: Right.
33: She packed it with her, and then one of the siblings, and no one admitted to this yet, took the book. So my wife had to order more copies. So
0: I love those. I love those people.
33: Yeah, I know. They help for sales, absolutely.
0: Yeah,
33: but
0: I leave it for my doctor, and he says to me, "Billy, somebody took the book. Give me a couple of them." He's talking about putting a chain on it.
33: Right. That's how you got to 3,000. So
0: that's
33: funny.
0: Well, I got scouts out there doing all that. Take the book. So it's been a great father-in-law, the plan was he was coming here.
33: Yeah.
0: I wanted to take his pick, and then he passed on.
33: Yeah.
0: So I made an exception, and there's only two people that I did that. Send me a picture, because we did know all about him. We did, the conversation, I had him in the works, and we used a picture of him, and I was very happy to. As your wife thanked me.
33: Yeah.
0: And she said, it's just, that's a piece of history for your grandchildren and kids down the road.
33: Totally.
0: And if we can preserve something like this, preserve history is important. I don't care if it's selling bread, shoes, anything.
33: Yeah.
0: People who built something, And I'm very happy with this, and I'm happy the way the response has been great.
33: Yeah.
0: I was at Channel 5 the other day, Maria Stefano. She's doing something for me, and she said, I can't put the book down.
33: Yeah.
0: Made me feel good. She has a story to tell. Everybody has a story to tell.
33: Yeah. You covered a lot of people that I know. You, John Takimoto, who, our good friend, Pat Bando from Boston College, her uncle, and he's 104, and he's still very active and involved. And I know you went down the Cape to interview him.
0: Did they see the book?
33: Oh, yes, they got it, and she's touched, and he's so honored to. So thank you for that.
0: It was very nice. Yeah.
33: And then Joe Milano from the Union Oyster House, a good friend, longtime customer of our company, but just a really great guy, Joe Milano.
0: Yeah.
33: Featured, and
0: he loves the stories about the military, and he went to Norwich up there
33: in Vermont,
0: and he's very proud of that. He should be, because Joe's a good man. He works hard.
33: Yeah,
0: and it's really been a nice it started off as a project and ended up as a mission.
33: Wow,
0: because it just kept going. It's just one was fascinated in the other.
33: Yeah.
0: And as I said, I was so honored that General Dunford, that he did it forward. He did a beautiful job. And he's just a classy guy. But I have two brothers, father and son, Marinelli, he lives in Duxbury. his dad was Korea decorated, and his son was decorated in Vietnam. I have a picture of the two of them. And he passed away about 2 years ago. The senior. It was nice. It was really, really, it was, I mean, it was, you know, when he called me, he said, would you like to photograph my dad? I said, well, your dad's okay, but I'd like to photograph you, too. Wow. And did you know the fire chief from Walden?
33: Yes, Gary? Yes. I think I helped connect you with him.
0: You were the one. Okay.
33: Yes.
0: Okay.
33: Then he he was a great guy as well.
0: Yeah.
33: And he passed. Nice. He's one of the people that passed just before. But right after you got together with him, I knew that. Yeah.
0: Yeah. Yeah. Real nice guy.
33: Yeah. Wow.
0: But, no, I'm. It's a nice gift for somebody. And it's. I ran to a man just the other day, and he told me that you have a book coming out. I said, well, it's out. He said, well, I have two sons. He graduated, one from Annapolis, one from West Point. I said, oh, Jesus. I said, fast forward. I had him in my car. I said, this is the book. And he goes, oh, my God. He says, how many more books do you have in the car? I had two boxes. I had seven in each one. He says, can I take the two boxes? I go, because every time I show it, somebody wants it.
33: Yeah.
0: So I said, this is great. You know?
33: Well,
0: and then it was just wonderful. There's a Mass Fallen Heroes on the waterfront. They have a statue, a monument they built over there for people who died in Afghanistan, Iraq, and 9/11. And the printer was printed in Hanover. He said to me a few months back, he said, my son made your book. And I said, oh, it's your son's name. And I didn't ring a bell. I said, where did I photograph your son? And he said, he pulls a picture out of the press. It's a picture of the monument. And three of the founders looking through with all the names. And he turns to the top one. He said, that's my son's right name right there. He died in Iraq.
33: Wow.
0: And I go, oh, my God. I was so moved by it. And he said, I'm so thrilled that my son would be in a book. I can't wait to take it home to my wife and kids.
33: Well, so, Bill, this was a true act of love and kindness, what you did. And congratulations on a beautiful book. Thank you for all you do for everybody. And how can people get this book? Give us a way that people can buy this book.
0: I have my own website for it. It's called mycitygear.com. Bill Brett. Just put Bill Brett beside it.
33: Okay, my
0: city. It's Jack Gowdy's company at College Height. But he's got a website just for that. It's mycitygear.com.
33: Bill Brett, thanks for taking the time to come on Breaking Bread. Thanks for all you do for all of us. And for your friendship to me, thank you. Have a great 4th of July weekend. You take care. We'll talk soon.
0: And you enjoy the rest of the summer, too.
33: Thank you, Bill. You listen to Breaking Bread. I'm Joe Piantzidos. We'll be right back after this short break.
3: 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The Boston Pops concert on the Esplanade starts at 7 tonight, the fireworks at 9:15. And WBZ's Kyle Bray tells us even the extreme heat didn't stop folks from getting out early to secure a good spot.
4: The area outside the Hatch Shell was calm for a change, as the extreme heat made many people ditch plans to camp out for a spot. Those who did were eventually turned away by state police. Murphy from Wisconsin was one of them. He'd been camped out on a bench since 3 in the morning after a long journey.
5: 250 years, I'm not going to make the 300th, I don't think. At 74 years old, I don't think I'm going to make it.
3: Yarmouth police say American flags were ripped down from a highway overpass named after a local veteran. Police say an officer noticed the vandalism Friday on the Lance Corporal William Joseph Donovan Jr. Memorial Bridge. I'm Suzanne Salzville.
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32: It's time for Breaking Bread with Joe Piantedosi, where good conversation is always made fresh. And now, here's Joe.
33: And welcome back. You're listening to Breaking Bread. I'm Joe Piantedosi on this July 4th weekend. Hey, remember to follow me on Facebook, though. Breaking Bread with Joe Piantedosi. And now my next guest, and it's plural because there's two of them, is the executive director and the deputy director of the Martha's Vineyard Chamber of Commerce. We have Erica Ashton and Alessandra Haggerty with us. Erica and Alessandra, welcome to Breaking Bread. Great to have you guys on this holiday weekend. How are you both?
20: We're doing great. Thanks for having us, Joe. We're excited to be here.
21: Thank you.
33: Well, I love the vineyard, as everyone does in the country. The vineyard is just a prime place to go, especially in the summer. So we thought it'd be a great time to have you on as we kick off the country's 250th birthday. So just tell us what's in store. I know this summer on the vineyard, I'm sure there's a lot of great things happening.
20: Yeah, we're really excited. On July 11th, we are having our second JAWS activation. Last year, we spent a lot of time working around the 50th anniversary. And this year, we're offering really, truly a once-in-a-lifetime experience that could only happen on Martha's Vineyard. I'm sure you know, and most of the people tuning in probably know that Martha's Vineyard really has served as the filming location for JAWS. This year, we're partnering again with Discovery's Shark Week to bring that story home. So it's really going to be fun. Guests are going to be able to watch the movie overlooking the very harbor where scenes were filmed. So there's something obviously so special about experiencing JAWS in the place where movie history was made. But, you know, it's going to be filled with islanders, visitors, and just people who have a shared love for the film and the island. A fun fact is the general admission sold out within the first hour because people immediately recognize how unique this event is. And you can actually watch the movie from the beach, or you can go into the water if you dare. So that's going to be really fun.
33: Oh, that's so it's July 11th. Is it just a one-day event, or is it go on for the some time?
20: It's a one-day event. Okay. I think, as I said, guests can sort of settle into the sand. It is sold out. Or if you're feeling adventurous, you can float in Vineyard Haven Harbor, where the movie is going to play on a giant screen. You know, we will have lifeguards and safety measures in place. But there'll be an added thrill knowing that you're floating in the same waters where the movie was filmed. So it'll be truly unforgettable.
33: That'd be so cool. My God. And it's next weekend, so... but tickets still available, right? You can still be able to go?
20: The tickets are actually completely sold out, but we're just so excited, and we're hoping that this will become an annual event in July, all being well. This is sort of our test pilot for it, but we wanted to make it more of a general admission versus completely ticketed event. Last year it was 100% ticketed. We have general admission that, you know, you have to have a wristband to come. And that sold out immediately. And then we do have a small VIP section that was also sold out pretty much almost same day. So we're very excited. There is definitely a thrill about, you know, people seeking that film tourism and experiencing the movie for themselves. The Vineyard hasn't changed all that much aesthetically since the movie was filmed. So it's a really cool pilgrimage for people all over the world who want to come see and experience that movie all year round. We have tons of tours available and tour operators that, you know, take people around, but we also have a self-guided tour that's available on our website, mby.com.
33: Excellent. Now, in addition to Jaws in the movie, are there any new restaurants, businesses, or experiences that visitors should be excited about?
20: Yeah, I think coming to the Vineyard is always, you know, extra special, visiting all the restaurants that are just the staples of the island. But we do have a few new spots that people should definitely look out for. One's more of a grab-and-go in Oak Bluff. It's called Highlands General. So it's right on the main road in Oak Bluff. And it's more than a cafe. It's a community gathering place. It has things like coffee, fresh baked goods. There's gourmet sandwiches, really thoughtfully curated provisions. So it's a great place before you're heading out to explore the island. You could walk to the ferry. So get off the boat, stop at Highlands General, grab a snack.

0: beautiful. They have this one specialty drink. We actually just did a ribbon cutting there, and we were able to sample all the things. But they have a specialty cocktail that's in a seashell. Like, it's a clear seashell glass. So that's kind of fun to check out over in Vineyard Haven.
1: Oh, wow. So let me ask you, what makes Martha's Vineyard such a unique food destination?
0: Well, I think that it really starts with freshness. You know, our chefs have access to incredible local seafood, island-grown produce. There are almost 40 farms. I think there is around 40 farms on the island. And there's just so many talented artisans who are passionate about their craft, or people, you know, who are making their own cheeses or chocolates. It's really an interesting place, but also it's about the people. You know, many of the restaurants are family-owned businesses, and they've welcomed generations of visitors. So, you know, whether you're enjoying a lobster roll by the harbor or you're looking for sort of that elegant multi-course dinner, there really is authenticity here and warmth, and that's really, you know, difficult to replicate anywhere else.
1: Now, do you guys have any favorite island traditions that you can share with our listeners?
0: I mean, my favorite is going out to Norton Point, taking, you know, my Jeep, putting down all of the windows and just kind of heading out there with friends, barbecuing, playing bocce, you know, listening to the waves, staying for sunset. It's really this awesome communal feeling. And obviously summer is fleeting, right, in the Northeast. So making sure that we get out there as much as possible is great. I think, you know, Alessandra, I know you love Menemsha.
2: I do. I have to say, you know, it's exactly what Erica was just mentioning, that it's fleeting here in New England. You know, we have our months where it's beautiful and sunny and warm, so we like to take advantage of whatever we can. And for the island, that's many things. But I love going up to Menemsha with my kids. You know, there's beautiful opportunities to watch the sunset right on the beach. You can go grab fresh lobster, literally crack it open on the beach with some butter and watch the sunset there. Or there is a restaurant called The Home Port, which is, you know, again, right on the water. You can see the sunset but kind of leave the sand behind, so you're not on the beach. But the whole experience up there with the, you know, the fish markets and seeing the sunset. Some people stop and grab pizza on the way up as well. So you can make it your own, but that's a staple of my summer. I usually do that whenever I have a friend or friends coming in town. That's a go-to kind of one of our evenings is spent up at Menemsha watching the sunset. I'd add also that the Martha's Vineyard Agricultural Fair is, you know, something that really perfectly captures the island's heritage of agriculture, community spirit. There's, you know, there's so many animals, and there's like best in show of tomatoes and produce. And it's really a huge, huge local food and artisan music and family fun event. There's usually rides for kids to go on, and, you know, you see everyone having, you know, ice cream and being outside and really enjoying each other. It truly is one of the highlights of the summer, and it's been going on for, I think, over 150 years.
1: You know what I love about the Vineyard is it's relatively small, but yet it's almost set up between Edgartown and Vineyard Haven. It's like different experiences. You don't just go and visit the one type of place. I mean, it's just a whole different feel. I mean, you spend more than just a day, or certainly more than a few hours there, because there's so much to see and enjoy, and it's different. Every little part of the Vineyard is a little different, I think. That's my take.
0: Yeah, we totally agree. I mean, it's really nice that there are the different towns. There's different things you can do. If you're into hiking, there's hiking. If you're into fishing, there's fishing. If you wanted to do, you know, like a charter out on the water, we actually have a new member, Cottage City Charters, that just started. So you could do that. And, you know, taking the whole island by water is a very different vantage point. You also have, you know, all of the different restaurants of the towns. Here we like to say Down Island and Up Island. So Down Island is going to be, as you mentioned, like Vineyard Haven, Oak Bluff, Edgartown. And then as you go up island, you're going to go through West Tisbury and get up to the cliffs at Aquinnah. You could spend all year round, you could spend time visiting Martha's Vineyard and learning all the unique characteristics about each place. But we have plenty of day travelers, too, that come over, and we'll do one town. And most people that come fall in love and want to come back and start to plan their trips around, you know, the different iconic moments, similar to Eric was mentioning, like the Ag Fair, people will plan trips around, or the annual end of season fireworks, or just the beginning of the whole season itself. It's always a good time to come here to visit.
1: And you mentioned day trippers, but there's so many hotels and motels and Airbnbs that are available on the island, right?

0: Absolutely. We really have something for everyone. You know, if you're, you know, looking for super high end, we have that. You know, we have mid range and then more budget hotels. So there really is something for everyone. There's also different places on the island that do home rentals. So honestly, like, if someone's interested in coming, just checking out our hotel and lodging under the plan portion of our website, which again is mdy.com, is a great place to start planning your stay.
1: And, you know, we're highlighting the summer. Of course, we have a lot more summer to go, so we don't want to cut it short. But the fall is beautiful in the Vineyard, too. Tell us about some of the attractions during the months of September, October, November.
0: Yeah, absolutely. You know, the weather really, truly is gorgeous. You know, September and October specifically, you know, the ocean is still warm and the pace just becomes so much more relaxed. I always love it because I can always find parking. And that's always a little bit tougher in the summer. But, you know, it's a great time to bike and to hike our beautiful trails. You know, we have tons of local boutiques. I mean, you probably know that we don't have really a lot of commercial things on the island. So there's no, you know, Dunkin' here or Starbucks. So everything is really local. You know, we have a really immersive art scene. So we have tons of galleries. And it's a great way to enjoy a lot of the harvest season at our farms. And then, you know, dine without having, you know, a tremendous amount of advanced planning. You know, many islanders will tell you fall is the best kept secret on Martha's Vineyard. So I'm sorry, I just, you know, let out the biggest secret there is. But, you know, as Alessandra had mentioned, you know, there's never a bad time to come here, even in the winter. I mean, it is absolutely picturesque and there's always things to do and great, you know, great food at all times of the year. But, you know, as we kind of move towards winter, there's also another like winter landscape that's fantastic and tons of charming traditions.
1: Yeah. Now there must be Christmas in the month of December. Is there a stroll or a Christmas shopping that's available too?
2: Yeah, exactly. We have sort of the whole season post Thanksgiving all the way through New Year's. We call it your Very Vineyard holiday. So it kind of just encompasses the whole holiday season and that feeling of, you know, right after Thanksgiving, that Saturday, Oak Bluffs typically does a tree lighting, which is a really nice community feel. So that kind of kicks off the what we call the Very Vineyard holiday season. And then we have here in Vineyard Haven, they do a beautiful, you know, job just, again, highlighting shops and making special moments for people to celebrate. And then the Edgartown Board of Trade puts on Christmas in Edgartown, which is probably our biggest showing for the holiday season. And that's a weekend-long event with a parade. Santa shows up. There's tons of shopping. There's a special village where they do, it's their market. So there's artisans and there's food. So it's a really family-friendly event, but it just gives that magical Hallmark feeling where, you know, everybody's out in this beautiful town celebrating the holiday season that's coming.
1: Yeah, my God, it's just so many things to do, and it's just we just want to tell our listeners it's not just a summer destination. That's the whole thing. Summer's great. Mm-hmm. It's the season, it's the time, but I mean year round. And like you said, it's a lot quieter, more parking. I'm sure prices are better at a lot of the places. And it's nice to see. I see that in the Cape, and it's such a treasure for us to have, being Massachusetts residents, the Cape and the islands to go visit. And you know, who has to go out, you know, to the West Coast or even down south or anywhere in the country? I mean, we have it all here in New England, and I think the Vineyard is just a perfect destination. And you know, you can't beat it, and it's so easily accessible from Boston. Tell us the ways from Boston you can assess the Vineyard.
2: So there's definitely a lot of ways you can get down from Boston. The quickest and most efficient is going to be Cape Air will fly you directly in. So you can, you know, go right to Logan, fly right in. It's beautiful. You go up, you come down, you're here. So that's the most efficient. There also is the Peter Pan bus line. That one is very economical. It's really direct, honestly, and then you don't have to worry about driving yourself. So you just hop on the bus right in Boston, and it will take you straight down to Woods Hole, which is in Falmouth. That's the area which the Steamship Authority will take you off and into, you know, the island. So those are the easiest ways. People also drive. You can drive right from Boston, either walk on the ferry. So there's always opportunity to park your car down in Woods Hole and then walk over. Other people do book their ferry reservations to just drive right on the steamship, and then you'd have your car on island. it's definitely tough to get a car reservation last minute, so you'd have to pre-plan that, but totally doable. Everybody who wants to bring a car will go that route. You also do not need a car here. The nice thing right now is the Vineyard Transit Authority, so our bus on the island is free. So you can take the bus right off the boat and explore every single town we've mentioned. The bus goes directly there. So those are going to be like the fastest ways from Boston.
1: All great way to get to the island. And then other than cars, you can rent bikes for the day too on the Vineyard, right? If you want to bike the island?
0: Absolutely. Yeah, there's tons of bike shops. There's so many. And every town has their own. So lots of really cool options to rent the bike for the day, both regular bikes and e-bikes.
1: Well, I just can't to encourage our listeners to anymore to visit the Vineyard. And the summer, like I said, it's a great time. But if you're too busy this summer or you think it might be too much of a hassle to get there during the summer months, certainly check it out in the fall or the wintertime. It's just a great spot. And you'll get hooked. Once you go once, you're going to be going back. And like you said, there's so much more to explore. So I just encourage all our listeners to check it out. And I want to thank you both, Erica and Alessandra, for coming on today. Both of you with the Martha's Vineyard Chamber of Commerce. You, of course, Erica, the Executive Director. And Alessandra, you're the Deputy Director. Give us again a website, phone numbers, or ways that people can reach out to you guys directly and inquire more about Martha's Vineyard.
2: 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We're located at 24 Beach Street here in Vineyard Haven. And our direct phone number is 508-693-0085. We would love to welcome you to the island. Thank you so much, Joe.
1: Erica and Alessandra, thank you for taking the time, especially this busy 4th of July weekend. Have a great holiday weekend. And then you took the time to be on Breaking Bread. And
2: we'll
1: be right back after this short break, wrapping up the show once again with my son, Jared. 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
1: And we are back. You're listening to Breaking Bread on this Independence Day weekend. I'm Joe Piantedosi. Remember, follow me on Facebook, Breaking Bread with Joe Piantedosi. And now, as promised, once again, wrapping up the show, my son, Jared.
7: Happy 4th of July to everybody. 250th. Pretty impressive.
1: Yeah, it is. It is. And And it's nice to see the country come together and all the festivities have been going on, the fireworks and parades and...
7: Fireworks, the World Cup, you know, it's sort of, everything's sort of converging to be a really nice summer, I think, for this country.
1: Well, I'll tell you, it's been great for business for the state of Massachusetts.
7: And, you know, look at Boston. Boston's booming. Yeah. I mean, I know when the Scots came, I saw people online saying Boston hasn't been this popping in years.
1: Ran out of beer.
7: Yeah.
1: And places were shutting down because their staff was so tired from all the festivities and working so hard. So.
7: Yeah.
1: But it's great to celebrate. And it's nice it's on a long weekend, you know, being that it was Saturday. Companies or people are taking off. Some took off last week. Some are taking off this week.
7: Mm-hmm.
1: It's a kickoff to the summer, even though technically it starts, they start unofficially Memorial Day weekend. And
7: yeah, once you're in the 4th. And the 4th is, I mean, the 4th is like the what everybody's gearing towards to the summer. And now it's, the rest of the summer to look forward to. It's great to have Bill Brett on to talk about it.
1: Great guy. I think the world of Bill. He's just...
7: Yeah.
1: He's such a good, decent man, and
7: you can tell. I mean, he's very passionate about the subjects that he photographs.
1: Oh, yes.
7: You know, I mean, he's doing great work by highlighting these people and the sacrifices they made and continue to make.
1: In 3 years, it took to put the book together. And he went and visited,
7: I believe it too.
1: He visited every person and interviewed them, and mm-hmm. I remember, like we were saying, when's it coming out? But
7: yeah,
1: it took so
7: that.
1: Long for him to put it together, but it's a beautiful book.
7: No, I mean, a project like that, you really, it demands your full attention. It demands your best work, and Bill definitely produced. And, it was really great to see my grandfather.
1: Oh,
7: you know, it's the picture in there is not one that I've seen previously. And
1: that was an old picture.
7: He looks great, and I wish he was alive to see it. He'd be so, he'd be so impressed and so proud.
1: He knew what was happening, and then... he unexpectedly died.
7: Yeah.
1: Sooner than we thought. So anyway, but nice tribute to him.
7: Yep.
1: And to mom and the family.
7: Yeah.
1: Which is so nice, and then a lot of other people too that I mentioned. But I definitely recommend you check it out. Bill's going to be more in the fall, as he said, but he's going to be doing some book signing.
7: Yeah, definitely check out his website. Follow him. He's a great guy to meet. So and he's very willing to talk with you.
1: Oh,
7: you
1: know, down to earth.
7: If you have any questions or any ideas, maybe for different photo ideas, he's very
1: and
7: willing.
1: 60
7: to,
1: years doing this.
7: Yeah, it's unbelievable.
1: But the book, buy the book. Buy the book online. It's a gorgeous book. And anyway,
7: and then great to have Erica and Alessandra from the Martha's Vineyard Chamber of Commerce. Yeah. You know, I'm sort of embarrassed to admit I've never been to the vineyard.
1: I know you said that.
7: I've said it's the only county in Massachusetts that I've not been to.
1: Make it a point this summer to go.
7: I think I will. I gotta spend a couple days there though. I really, you know, they've inspired me to kind of really take a holistic approach to it.
1: Yeah.
7: So and the vineyard again, it's a setting. Well, not really a setting, but it was where it was filmed. My favorite movie, Jaws. Yeah. So definitely make some time to go out there. And thank you to Karen, Ness, and Benny. Our sponsor, North Shore Music Theater. Thank you to her for setting this interview up.
1: Yeah, we love Bill and Karen, and Karen gave us the name of these two ladies, and it was so nice to have them both on.
7: Yep, she connected us, so that was great.
1: And our because we're both involved with Chambers, I was...
7: Yeah, no, I definitely Chambers do very important work.
1: Chamber of Malden for years, now you are, which is great, and it's a great organization to join and be a part of as well.
7: It is. So that was this week. Next week we have the Platters. They're
1: a legendary
7: group. We have Omar, who is the lead singer of the Platters,
1: Omar
7: as well
1: Ross.
7: As the manager, Fred Balboni. They have a show coming up at the Kowloon, along with some other cool stuff. So they're going to be on to talk all about what's in store for the Platters. And then we also have frequent guest, Donato Frantaroli Jr.
1: Yep.
7: You may have heard his restaurant, Victory Point, undergone some renovations due to something unfortunately that happened a few months ago, but they're reopening bigger and better than ever before. So he's going to be on to talk about what you can expect in Victory Point this summer.
1: And Boardwalk Pizza, which they
7: And Boardwalk Pizza and Donato's Gelato and all those different places.
1: Yep.
7: So,
1: Well, thank you. Thank you, Jared. Thank you, Scott, for putting the show together. And I want to thank my guest, Bill, and the two ladies from the Vineyard. Everybody have a great, safe, and happy long Independence Day weekend. And happy birthday, America. Happy 250th. Listen to Breaking Bread. I'm Joe Cantanos.
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11: Communities across the country are marking the nation's 250th birthday with major events in Philadelphia, Boston, New York, and Washington, D.C. New York Harbor is hosting one of the key celebrations as dozens of tall ships from around the world take part in a massive international parade of sail followed by a flyover led by the Navy's Blue Angels. Millions are expected to gather tonight for the nation's signature Independence Day fireworks display, including the Macy's Show in New York. The Boston Pops will stage its annual fireworks spectacular with huge crowds expected on the National Mall for the Salute to America 250 celebrations in Washington, D.C. Pope Leo is calling on the U.S. to protect immigrants on our nation's birthday. Lisa Taylor has more.
12: The Pope appealed to Americans on Saturday to welcome new arrivals and protect them in a letter sent to his home country. Leo also urged the world to become more human and to help those fleeing war and poverty. The pontiff's message comes the day after he was awarded the National Constitution Center's Liberty Medal during a virtual ceremony in Philadelphia. The award noted the Pope's lifelong work promoting religious liberty and freedom of conscience and expression around the world.
11: Severe thunderstorms are threatening July 4th and America 250 celebrations across the Northeast and Mid-Atlantic. The Federal Storm Prediction Center has declared a risk of severe storms from southern Michigan to western Massachusetts and to the New Jersey shore. The potential for thunderstorms, however, is not expected to break the historic heat wave baking the region, though it is likely to disrupt nighttime fireworks celebrations and cause travel delays. Americans are expected to eat 150 million hot dogs on this day, the 4th of July. The National Hot Dog and Sausage Council says that's enough to span from Washington, D.C. to Los Angeles more than five times over. July alone makes up 10% of this year's total hot dog sales. I'm Lisa Carton.
13: I'm Suzanne Salzville with a quick check of the stories trending right now on WBZ News Radio 1030. It's countdown time to Boston's 4th of July celebrations on the Esplanade. WBZ's Kyle Bray.
14: Usually the gates for the Boston Pops Fireworks Spectacular are packed with people waiting for a mad dash, but it was much more muted this year with the extreme heat. That doesn't mean people didn't try to camp out, though. Josh and his wife were some of the few campers eventually asked to leave by state police. He says this is the perfect time to make their first trip to Boston.
15: Boston on 250, it's the place to be.
13: The Boston Pops concert starts at 7, the fireworks at 9:15. The MBTA is running on a Saturday schedule with buses on a Sunday schedule, and the T will be free after 8:30 tonight. One person is missing and two others have been rescued after a boat crash in Salisbury. It happened on the jetty at the Salisbury Beach State Reservation at around 10:30 last night. I'm Suzanne Salisville.
16: Hi, Joe Schwartzlip here along with Kim Kerrigan. 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
16: 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Yes, that is the New England Business Report, heard exclusively here on WRKO. We are the voice of Boston, AM 680.
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23: Good morning, everybody. Thank you, as always, for joining us. This is Mark Rolette here from South Shore Retirement Services with Damon Latanzi. Damon, happy 4th of July. Yeah. People really started celebrating it on the 3rd because the 3rd was... For a lot of folks, was a holiday.
24: That was right? The holiday on Friday, exactly. Yeah. Well, and it's a big happy 250th anniversary to this great country that we all call home as well. So it's not just the 4th; it's like a big one, a very special 4th.
23: Whatever your plans are for the weekend, whatever your plans have been for the weekend, I would imagine if you look around the room, if you're with a group of people, those tend to be the people that you want to spend the most time with, right? You don't tend to be, spending these, big occasions with folks that you wouldn't want to spend time with, which kind of resonates into, our kind of general theme on the radio show of what you want to do in retirement, who you want to surround yourself and the things that you want to try and mark off on your bucket list tend not to be investment statements, tend not to be, finding the greatest ETF portfolio. They tend to be the things that are driven by the money that you ultimately save.
24: Absolutely. I mean, the money is important because it has to support a lifestyle, but when we have client events, and we had this amazing one several weeks ago where we did a boat cruise through the Boston Harbor Islands, nobody was on the cruise saying, like, Mark, that Roth conversion you did last year was the most amazing thing that happened to me all year. It's more like, oh my gosh, we were in Portugal with 6 of our friends and, we did these amazing things. Yeah. Or we were just go visiting our grandkids. They live in Virginia. We were down there for a couple of weeks or, you name it. They're talking about something that brings them joy in life that is meaningful to them. And to your point of spending time with people that you care about, doing things that you enjoy. Of course, the money is critically important behind the scenes, but
23: it's really just a tool.
24: It's a tool. Exactly.
23: And honestly, I over the years of, almost going on 30 years working with people, helping them get to a place where they're consistently able to do those types of things with the people that they want to do them with, you can see that it's giving them the freedom to, spend time with family and not have to be worried about, am I going to be okay? Am I going to have enough resources to continue to do this? Or do I have enough resources to do this in the first place? And that kind of brings me around to the question that people maybe are often thinking about, but they tend to rarely ask, or even in meetings with us, you can sense that somebody's going to ask you this question and they seem uncomfortable about it, and they shouldn't seem uncomfortable about it. So I wanted to talk about, if you're going to hire a financial advisor, what are you actually paying for, right? Because you're paying them in some way, shape or form. And we can, kind of unpack how charge fees to the people that we work with, but what are you actually getting for the fees that you pay? I mean, that's a question that you get as well, right?
24: All the time people ask, and some people are very direct. Hey, how do you get paid? How much is it? What services do we get? And some people, to your point, maybe they're not as comfortable asking those things, but I can tell when it's coming because they'll hem and haw. They'll be like, Damon, there's one more question I wanted to ask you. And I'm not uncomfortable about it. It's a perfectly reasonable question. And many times if they don't ask it, I'll just bring it up myself because I want them to understand, what are you getting for what you're paying us? So if you're working with a financial person and you don't know how they're getting paid, it's probably a good question to ask. Hey, how are you paying them? What is the manner, the mechanism? And also, more importantly, what services should you be expecting in return for what you're paying, which is what we're going to spend a lot of time talking about today?
23: Yeah, I mean, it's rare that people are paying a fee, at least to us, when we're, you know, engaging and working with a client or a couple. It's rarely that they're paying you saying, I'm paying you because I want you to beat the benchmark. I want you to beat the market. I want you to, they're paying not for information, because people can get lots of information from Google, ChatGPT, the internet as a whole, right? They're paying for clarity. They're paying for, tell me if I'm going to be okay, but then show me and prove it to me that, you know, how we're going to build out this strategy. So not only do I sit there on the other side of the table with the advisor saying, yeah, everything's going to be fine, but you actually understand it, you trust it, and you feel confident enough to take that advice, implement that strategy, and then go about your regular life doing the things that you wanted to do.
24: Absolutely. And as we go through today's show, there's many different ways we can work with people. And by that, I mean, we have clients that have, this might sound strange to some people, they don't have a lot of involvement in the mechanics of what we're doing. They just want us to do it. And then on the other end of the spectrum, you might have people that want to know, you know, at a more micro level of detail, what's going on and why. Neither one is right or wrong. Our job is not to tell you how to think about your money. It's to be able to be flexible enough to work in the way that will give you the comfort and the confidence to go out there and do the things we talked about at the beginning of the show. Because if you're worried, if you have that anxiety all the time, yeah, maybe you're at your grandkids' Little League game, but you're not mentally present in the way you could be, right, if you had that comfort, that confidence, that sense of security. And I think really at the end of the day, our job is to be able to provide those kinds of things so that people can live their lives. Mark, let's take a quick break. When we come back, let's really dig into this subject of, you know, what are you actually paying your financial advisor for? Stick around, folks. We'll be right back.
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23: Welcome back, everybody. 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Hope everyone is enjoying their 4th of July weekend. Happy birthday, 250th birthday to
24: Happy
23: the United
24: heat wave.
23: States. And listen,
24: just coming off a brutal heat wave.
23: I do think that 250 years is something massive to celebrate, but and I say this with biggest heart because I love this country. The high school, or the elementary school rather, that I went to, the building that I was in when I was in
24: outside of Dublin,
23: and just up the road from my mom and dad's house, the building that I was in, which is still a functioning building as a school, that classroom that I was in was about 400 years old. So, listen, 250.
24: It's something, right?
23: It's amazing.
24: Yeah, we're like a little baby of a country compared to many other countries in the world.
23: But. Yes, but still very near and dear and a place that I loved and I'm proud to call home. So happy 4th of July to you all. You know, today we're talking about if you're going to hire a financial advisor, what are you actually paying for? And I don't think there's anything, obviously, I've built my career, we've built the company around helping people navigate things that are, you know, stressful, anxiety ridden, complicated. Maybe they don't understand them completely when they start the conversations with us, but we try to get people to a place that not only are they going to be okay based on the plans that we're putting together, but they understand and feel confident in it. And charging a fee for that being, you know, how we do it is asset management fee. We don't charge transaction fees or commissions on the equity side of things. That it's an actual fee for advice, so to speak. So what sort of advice are you actually paying for? And lots of people think that, you know, maybe, you know, I'm paying my financial advisor to pick stocks, to rebalance my portfolio, to select different mutual funds, to look at the way that I should be invested and then just watch the market like a hawk. And listen, I think investment management definitely matters in the overall plans, but that's not just, at least the clients that we work with, that's not just what they're paying for. And I think a lot of people think they should be getting some additional services, but then kind of peel back the onion and realize they're not.
24: Yeah. And one could be forgiven for believing that, Mark, because most of the industry, that's all it does. That's what's talked about. But we think there's so much more. And don't get us wrong. We want to have, you know, the right portfolios and the right investments. And we will do all of that for our clients. But you know, you can get good investment information a lot of places. You can go online. You can, you know, use the big box investment stores of the world and find investments there. But, you know, when you start to think about, well, what else matters? Okay, well, I'm growing my money, but how much of that money do I get to keep, right? How do I navigate the tax landscape effectively? How do I know when to take Social Security? And if I'm married, how do I know when to coordinate that with my spouse? Hey, I've got a pension. Which option should I choose? You know, what's the impact of Medicare and related healthcare costs on my retirement? You know, how do I make a retirement income? I mean, we could list a laundry list of things beyond just, hey, here are the 20 investments that you have that are hugely impactful. But the point is, if all you're getting is investment management or you think that's all there is, we would ask you to take a step back and look at a little bit bigger picture of, well, what else is going to matter in your financial and tax and healthcare world? And how do you start to think about incorporating those elements into a plan?
23: Yeah, I remember many, many years ago sitting in a conference room with a really notable restaurateur. I won't mention the name, but sitting in a room with that person, with his attorney, with an accountant, and with his three financial advisors, and having a discussion around his retirement account, because he had saved pretty much all of his money inside of an account. It used to be called a KEO plan.
24: Like a precursor to 401ks
23: and IRAs. And the limitations, kind of the amount of money you could put in were pretty significant.
24: Yes.
23: And he had plowed lots and lots of money into this plan. And we're sitting around a table having the conversation with him, and we were not working with him at the time. We were just talking about the impact it was going to have and looking at the account, explaining to him that 86% of the money that was inside of that account, if he passed away, was going to go to state, federal, and local taxes, both inheritance and income taxes. Carving it out, literally just drawing circle on a page and saying, this is how much you have, this is how much is going to go to your family, and this is how much is going to go to taxes if you pass away. He literally turned to his advisors who had been managing the account for many, many years and said, is this accurate? And they all nodded and said, oh yeah, that's the tax implications, but the performance has been really good. He literally turned green at the table because no one had ever had a conversation with him about when you want to start using this money or when you pass this money on to the next generation, this is what's actually going to happen.
24: Right.
23: And it made the returns not as material as they appear at face value. That's the moment that I realized that there's far more to a comprehensive financial plan and a relationship with a financial advisor. There's far more to it than just the underlying investment return.
24: And that's one of the things we talk a lot about, obviously on the show, but at our live events, of which we have several coming up later this month on Tuesday the 14th and Thursday the 16th. We're back at the Capitol Grill in Dedham. That's at Legacy Place. And then at the end of the month, the Tuesday the 28th, Thursday the 30th, we will be returning to the Bay Point Waterfront Restaurant in Quincy. 6:30 start time for all of those. 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We do want to see you there. Great information, a lot of interesting topics around taxes, legacy planning. You know, how do you think about setting up a plan correctly? But we do need you to register ahead of time, obviously, right? 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Check out all the different dates and make a plan this year to get some information. You know, education is power. Come down for an hour, hear us talk, get a good meal, and just see if anything we say really resonates with you or with you and your spouse or you and your partner, whoever you'd like to bring with you.
23: Yeah, I think the theme is that, you know, when you're looking at your money and trying to organize yourself for whatever you're going to use that money for, the returns matter, but to us, planning matters more. I think lots of people have encountered various questions and issues that they have inside of their financial plans, but trying to coordinate not just how much your accounts are going to grow by based on the performance of the market with how much of the money I'm actually going to get to keep and what are the kind of potential pitfalls that will come up over the course of my retired life. That requires a little bit more comprehensive planning. Let's go to break. When we come back, let's continue this conversation around if you're going to hire a financial advisor, what are you actually getting for what you're paying that person? This is Mark and Damon. We'll be right back.
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0: July 4th, 2026, the 250th anniversary of American independence. 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
7: Folks, hope you're having a great weekend, having a cookout or parties or just spending time doing something you enjoy with people that you care about, right? That's really what the holidays are all about. We think, and after we finish up the show, we're probably going to go spend some time with our respective families as well. Today, we're talking about an interesting topic, which is, you know, what do people actually pay us for? Or if you have a financial person, what are you paying them for? What should you be expecting back from them? And what kinds of things should be in your plan? You know, our industry focuses a lot on investment management, and we understand that. We do as well. It's critically important what your investments are. When do you buy? When do you sell? How much risk are you taking? But that's really just one element out of many that should be in your plan. We touched on taxes. We touched on healthcare. We touched on legacy planning. You know, all these things are important, Mark. And at the end of the last segment, you raised this issue of coordination. And you know, in everyone's financial life, even adjacent, there might be multiple
8: specialists.
7: Professional.
8: Can't say specialist? I'm sorry.
7: Multiple professionals that could be a CPA, could be an attorney, could be an insurance person, financial advisor, Medicare person, right? All these different people. How does one approach that, Mark? How should a person be thinking about, okay, I've got five people in my life, you know, doing bits and pieces. How do I make sure nothing's falling through the cracks?
8: I think you have to think about it like you have not just all of these different professionals that do each of their key tasks, that you have to think of it more like I need to build a team, right? I need to build a team around me, and that team is they need to be coordinated, right? Like it's like having a quarterback as opposed to having five different professionals doing whatever it is they're doing, that you have a coordinated group of people that understand what each of them are doing and what the impact it's going to have on the other person. You know, don't just have your CPA telling you, hey, if you put X amount of money into whatever type of retirement plan for last year, you're going to get a tax break for last year, not understanding that maybe you have more than enough money in those pre-tax accounts to sustain your lifestyle. And in fact, the bigger issue might be down the road, the tax impact of when you have to start taking those dollars out of those accounts is going to have a knock-on effect, not only to your income taxes, but it's going to increase your IRMA. And now you're going to be paying a surcharge on those things. If that accountant or that CPA had a conversation with the financial advisor and they both looked at, all right, well, based on how much money this individual or this couple has, based on how much money they're going to need to spend and based on how much money the government's going to force them to take out of the account, this is going to be the future of their taxable income. So is that going to cause any sort of problem that we can proactively address now? That's better coordination. That's not right. Two individual professionals doing what they're meant to do, but not talking to each other about how it's going to impact the client.
7: Right, because you might get contradictory advice and you don't know how to resolve it. You might have contradictory strategies, one strategy working against another. I mean, we're not the best sports analogy guys, but if you imagine, you know, Drake May.
8: I think we do a pretty good job.
7: Drake May comes out into the huddle. All the players are gathered around him. He says, guys, we're not going to be calling any plays this game. Everyone just get up to the line of scrimmage and we'll figure it out. I mean, that would be absurd, right? That would not be the way to run a team. That would not be a very good outcome. The Patriots would lose a lot of games, probably every game, right? You've got to have a plan and you need a quarterback. Doesn't mean the quarterback knows everything, right? We're not attorneys. We're not CPAs, but someone has to play the role of, hey, let's call the plays. You need to make sure your legal documents are updated. Here's the attorney to do that. Here's the tax strategy. Let's loop in the CPA so they understand what we're doing here. You need to have Medicare. Let's talk to the individual who focuses on that, right? I mean, someone has to quarterback that. In our clients' lives, that quarterback is us. We don't have to know everything, but we do have to understand what is the plan, what direction are we going, and who's calling the plays here.
8: Let's take a break when we come back. Let's kind of address some of the questions people should be asking in order to make sure that they're surrounded by the right team and some of the blind spots that people often encounter as they're going through this overall process. Please stick with us. We'll be right back after this short break.
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8: Welcome back, everybody. This is Mark Rolette here with Damon Lattanzi. Happy birthday to America.
7: Oh, I almost thought you were going to say happy birthday to me.
8: Did do that the other day, didn't I? I wished you a happy birthday because I saw it on the calendar.
7: Like our calendar was off by 30 days for the birthdays. Yeah. It was something
8: because I did it to Joe as well.
7: It was a month ago, man.
8: I walk in and I'm like, hey, Joe, happy birthday. He's like, oh, thank you. It was a month ago. And I'm like, yeah, sorry. I just
7: insert foot in mouth.
8: Yeah. Today we're talking about, if you're going to hire a financial advisor, I think that obviously, you know, the chosen career path that
7: we
8: that
7: think
8: I have,
7: you should.
8: I think that you should. I think there's a huge amount of benefits to it, but not every financial advisor is maybe created equally. So understand if you're paying some fee or if you're getting charged some amount of money in order for them to do the things that they're going to do, understand what you're getting for that. And, you know, we talked before the break about creating a team. It's important, I think, to have various professionals doing what they do, right? I mean, have an accountant, have an attorney, have an insurance person if you need one, have a financial advisor. But I think it's really important that they coordinate and they are able to communicate with each other for the benefit of the client. So rather than trying to bring all these people to the table for yourself, ask some questions. You know, think about, has anyone reviewed where my beneficiaries are recently? Has anyone projected out what my future required distribution is going to be? Has anyone spoken to my CPA? And has anyone shown me what potentially my future taxes are going to look like? If the answer to any of those questions is, gosh, I don't know, or no one's talked to me, maybe you are surrounding yourself not necessarily with the correct team, not a coordinated team. You know, the football analogy, no quarterback goes up to the line and says, guys, just whatever you want to do, right? They have a coordinated plan. And I think when you're dealing with your financial future, you should have a coordinated plan as well, because otherwise blind spots will appear and they That's could right. be very, very costly.
7: Yeah. And it doesn't mean that plan is some static thing, right? Drake May gets to the line of scrimmage and he sees something that's different. He might call an audible, and halfway through the game, you know, Coach Vrabel might be saying, hey, our original strategy was this, but now we're seeing something different from the defense and we're going to switch our strategy to this. That is going on. Tax laws change and the investment world changes, interest rates change, the stock market changes. That's all those things. But there's these common blind spots, Mark. You touched on taxes, big blind spot we see. We often see blind spots around elements of income planning. Hey, when do I take Social Security? Oh, you should always take it at 62, or you should always take it at 70. Like, that's not a plan. That's just conventional wisdom. There's blind spots around healthcare planning. Geez, why am I paying more for Medicare? I don't understand why my Medicare premiums went up. Well, maybe that's because your income was higher and you fell into this Irma trap. Or, you know, I'm going to have more than enough money for myself and my immediate family. How do I plan around legacy? You know, these are all areas where our industry is kind of like, well, yeah, you know, figure it out, or it'll work itself out, or don't worry about that. And it's like, huh, that doesn't make a lot of sense to us.
8: Yeah, that's really why we trademarked this process called the all hands analysis, which works its way through each of these potential blind spots to make sure that they are not blind spots, starting with income, right? Somebody is getting ready to go into retirement, or they're already retired. They still need money in order to fund the stuff that they want to do. So we want to make sure that we're efficiently creating the income that they need and looking at, well, what income sources do you already have, and making sure that we are taking the right measures and making the correct moves in order to create that income, which then leads into the wealth management side of things, right? I mean, your portfolio still wants to make return, right? People don't retire and say, that's it, I'm retired, I'm not making money anymore.
7: Right.
8: But you want your portfolio to complement the income strategy while it's still continuing to grow to give you good value when the markets are performing well.
7: Then after the wealth management, we're looking at taxes, and we are not CPAs. We're not giving tax advice, but we are building long-term tax strategies, which at the end of the day, I think it's a true statement that people would like to keep more of their money in their pocket, more of their money for their family. You know, you have to pay your taxes and you should pay your taxes, but it doesn't mean that you have to pay more than you should. It doesn't mean that you have to fall into these pitfalls and these sort of tax traps that are out there, right? Like, keeping more of your money is in a way the same as making money in the stock market, right? If I can avoid a 20% tax mistake, that money is mine to keep, to spend, to use how I want to, right? And then after taxes, we look at healthcare, long-term care and related areas, because as we're getting older, you know, our health can change. And what happens if you get sick? What happens if you need nursing home care? How do you protect yourself legally, financial, insurance-wise? The final area is one that is hugely overlooked.
8: A lot of the time, the financial industry stops when they stop talking about finances, but legacy planning, estate planning, passing assets on to the people that you want your assets to go to is something that is really important to everyone once you start that conversation. But it's also something that requires planning, preparation, and coordination with the overall plan. And to us, those are the five high-level key elements that each and every person, doesn't matter if you have $5 million, $500 million, $500,000, you want all of the various spokes in that all-hands analysis to be effectively working for your particular situation. And I can remember many, many conversations around, you know, people who've come in, who've been amazing savers, who've done incredibly well in their investment accounts and maybe done all of the things that they were meant to do during their working lives, had great returns and good success, but no one's ever talked to them about the other side of it, right? The tax impact, the amount of money that's going to go to their families, the amount of money that's going to go to taxes. No one's had a high level holistic conversation with them. And if that's you, if you're listening to the show and you're like, gosh, I've never really had these sorts of conversations with my people, the folks that I'm either paying or working with on an ongoing basis, then that might be reason to consider having somebody give you a second opinion. And it's easy to connect with us. 781-725-5557 is the number. That's 781-725-5557. 5557. Set up a 15-minute introductory call. Have a conversation around, you know, where are you at with taxes? Where are you at with legacy? Not just how much money do you have and what's the performance of that money? That's important, but it's not the only important thing in that overall conversation.
7: We had all the advisors in a meeting, which we do every week, to brainstorm. And we're talking about, you know, what is it we're really doing? And I think if you kind of boil it down to one word, is we're providing clarity. It's a complicated world out there. Investments are complicated. Taxes are complicated. Income plans are complicated. Legacy planning can be complicated. Our job is to cut through the confusion and provide clarity, because that, at the end of the day, will give them the confidence, the freedom, the permission to really enjoy and have the retirement that they have worked so hard to build. And I think that's really the key of all of this, is confusion creates anxiety, creates uncertainty, and that is just no way to have to live your life in retirement. If you can get that clarity, man, I'll tell you, Mark, when we see that click with people, like, that's one of the main reasons I think we both do this job, is when you can see that tension break. It's like, wow, what an amazing thing that people can give themselves as a gift, and we can try to be a part of to give them that confidence.
8: No, I couldn't agree with you more. Let's take a break. When we come back, let's continue to explore the reasons that, at least for us, people decide and to engage and I guess hire us to help them with their financial journey. This is Mark Rolette and Damon Latanzi. We'll be back in just a minute.
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1: Welcome back. This is Mark and Damon. Happy 4th of July weekend to everybody. Hope you're enjoying the weekend and spending time with the people that are important to you. You know, you're probably not looking at your financial plan. You probably haven't taken out your investment statement. I've never actually asked that question for people who call in or come in from the radio show. You know, what were you doing when you listened to the show? I didn't do that. But I've also never really had the conversation with people around, which show did you listen to? They just say, we listen to the show. We like the information that you're giving. It's very simple to understand. And I think that's one of our kind of differentiators between other financial advisors, is that we want to make sure that we are explaining to people different ideas, different concepts as to how they will impact them, but in a way that they understand and feel confident in them. To your point before the break, when we sit in our weekly advisory team meeting, it's not about, well, how much business did we bring in? What's the performance on the various portfolios? Sometimes that's important to have those conversations, but it's more around, how do we continue to provide the information that we want to be able to provide to the people that we want to serve in a way that will resonate with them, that they understand and they get some sort of clear picture even before they've met us as to what it is that we're going to be doing. And you raised the point before the break, people don't want more information. People want clarity around what they are currently doing and how they should be navigating going forward. And is there something that they should be looking to change? That's why people hire us as financial advisors, is you make this very simple to understand. You make me feel confident in my own financial plan. And I understand, if this happens, then this is the action that potentially we'll implement as a result of something that is market volatility, tax law changes, estate planning changes, things that will continuously change throughout people's lives. They want to know that the team around them is able to make adjustments, pivot, make changes to the existing financial plan, not just set it and forget it.
2: An important point, Mark, and you say this thing, which I think is really true, which is, let's say we're building a financial plan for a couple. It's not one 30-year plan, right? It's not like, and here's everything that could possibly happen, and there's the plan, and good luck. It's really 31-year plans. Things will change. Interest rates are going to change, right? No one predicted this conflict with Iran in the Middle East, and oil prices go up, and that necessitates potential changes to how you're invested, to what your expenses are. So 31-year plans. Doesn't mean you throw the whole plan out, but it's a point that I'm making of, things will change, things will adapt, things will, you know, good things will happen, bad things will happen. And our job is to help you navigate those things as they come up. And also life changes. Hey, we have clients where, you know, they have grandkids born, they have, you know, things that happen, they get an inheritance. Those are all great things. We have clients when they pass away and, you know, a spouse is left grieving and wondering, are they going to be okay? You know, there's so many different changes that happen in life. And that's why your financial plan is not just some dusty document you stick in a drawer. And if that's the kind of service you're getting, or how you feel working with some other firm or some other advisor, it doesn't have to be that way. It should really be a more interactive, engaging, ongoing process.
1: Yes, I firmly believe that you have to be able to build kind of a blueprint as to what direction you want to go in, but have the ability to adjust that based on the fact that life changes over time. And, you know, so many people that we work with, and maybe lots of the listeners who are listening to the show today, have existing financial advisors. And, you know, over the years, I've had many, many conversations which turned into working relationships, and really great working relationships, with folks that had an advisor before. You know, when you start working with someone, they almost never leave their existing financial advisor to make a change because of bad performance, right? It's not like, hey, I had a bad quarter, or hey, you know, the market's been doing this, but I've been making, you know, less than that. That's why I'm leaving. They leave for different reasons. You know, I think if I can go through some of the reasons that I've heard over the years, you know, I don't ever hear from them. I don't feel like I'm being listened to or understood. Everything

0: feels reactive as opposed to a proactive strategy. I don't understand the tax implications to these things. I don't truly understand the overall plan. Those are reasons why people will say, I used to be paying this person. I no longer see value in paying this person to help me. So now I want to make a switch and make a transition, right? The world has vastly evolved over the last 20 years in everything. Investments are no different to that. People want more than just the investment advice. The investment advice is important, but coordination and actual planning is what people want. But they want to feel heard. They want to be understood. And they want to understand what it is this proposal being made to them and how it's going to positively impact them.
1: Right. And sometimes people don't know where to start. And I think a good place to start is, you know, give us a call. Maybe that's a 15-minute conversation where we just talk a little bit about your situation, answer a few questions. Maybe it's come into our office, sit down with us. Maybe it's come to our live events and get some information that way. Maybe you listen to our show regularly. Thank you if you do. But we don't expect every person we talk to become a client. That would be a lovely situation, but that's not the reality of it. You know, it's really, is someone looking for the kind of help that we provide? Are we a good fit for them? Are they a good fit for us, right? We want a long-term relationship with our clients. We're looking for a fit, but that fit starts with just having a conversation. 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If you have another financial person, evaluating, are they really doing what you want and need them to do? And, you know, we can see where it goes from there.
0: Let's take a break. When we come back, we'll wrap up today's show and send everyone off on the rest of their 4th of July weekend. This is Mark Rolette, Damon Lattanzi. We'll be right back.
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1: Welcome back, folks. Damon and Mark here to close out today's show. Hope you're having a great 4th of July weekend. Happy 250th birthday to this great country. I hope it's an extra special celebration for you with the people that you care about in your life. We've not done a show exactly like this before, which I hope it was interesting. We find it's interesting, which is, you know, what are you actually paying your financial person for? Or what are people actually paying us for? And we think it has to go beyond simply the managing of the money. That is hugely important, but there's so much more to a retirement or financial plan. There's income planning, there's tax strategy, healthcare planning, there's legacy planning. All of these important elements have to be accounted for. And if you have that sense or that feeling inside of you, like, I just feel like something's missing. I just feel like I'm not getting a complete picture. You know, help is out there, but it's on you to take action to do that. Because I think at the end of the day, Mark, what people are coming to us for, whether they would say it exactly like this or not, is they're coming for clarity. You can always get more information. You could, you know, more information yourself to absolute analysis paralysis. At some point, you have to make a decision. You have to do something. That's our job, is to give that clarity and say, here's what we should be doing. Here's the plan. Here's the strategy that encompasses all these elements. And when we can do that effectively with our clients, or when we do that effectively, you can see that they have the confidence. They can be retired in the best way that they possibly can.
0: For those of you listening, if you have an existing financial advisor, do you have an investment advisor, or do you have somebody who has provided you with clarity? And I'll pose a final rhetorical question. If your financial advisor retired tomorrow, would your money still be invested in the market? Probably, right? I mean, your money would still be invested in the market. Would you lose the plan that you have? And if the answer is yes, I would need to have somebody to coordinate a plan. Well, then you have a financial advisor that is building out an overall financial strategy. If the answer is, well, I don't really know what the plan is, I've just been investing the money, then potentially you might want to think about a second opinion, or come out to one of our live events and just maybe get a little bit more education on what a holistic retirement or holistic financial plan actually should look like. If you haven't had a chance to come to our events, I'll close out by just giving you the upcoming dates. July 14th, July 16th, Capital Grill in Dedham, starts at 6:30. Try to get there around 6, but make sure you register ahead of time. 781-725-5557 is the number. 781-725-5557. Please come up to the Capital Grill, sit with us for an hour, and maybe get some additional clarity yourself around what it is that you've been working so hard to create over the course of your working life, what it is that you actually have, and what sort of coordination you may need in order to give you more confidence in retirement. Happy 4th of July, everybody. Hope everyone enjoyed today's show. Hope everyone's enjoying the weekend. Take care, and we'll talk to you again next week.
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11: 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Increased taxable income from the Roth IRA conversion may have several consequences. Be sure to consult with a qualified tax advisor before making any decisions regarding your IRA. 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The information and opinions contained herein provided by third parties have been obtained from sources believed to be reliable, but accuracy and completeness cannot be guaranteed by Rowlett and Associates, LLC DBA, South Shore Retirement Services. 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
5: World leaders are offering their congratulations as America celebrates its 250th birthday. The European Commission, the head of NATO Secretary General, and even Russian President Vladimir Putin extended their well wishes in messages to President Trump. The British royal family and Pope Leo also wished all Americans a happy Independence Day. In a post on social media, the American-born Pope offered his heartfelt congratulations and called it a time to reflect on the responsibilities the nation has to future generations.
6: This historic anniversary presents us with the opportunity to reflect once again on the nation's founding principles in the hope that America will remain ever true to the dream that has earned it the title of Land of the Free and Home of the Brave.
5: 4th of July celebrations in Washington, D.C. and across the country are taking place under heavy security. A top FBI official called it an all-hands-on-deck situation for this year's events. For those attending the annual 4th of July fireworks display on the National Mall, you'll have to pass through TSA-like screening. New York Harbor is hosting one of the key celebrations as dozens of tall ships from around the world take part in a massive international parade of sail, along with a flyover led by the Navy's Blue Angels. Joey Chestnut has captured the mustard belt once again as he won his 18th title at the Nathan's Hot Dog Eating Contest in New York City. Chestnut dominated the men's competition by eating 66 hot dogs and buns in 10 minutes. That's 10 short of his record of 76, but the 42-year-old Chestnut remains unbeaten since 2015. Earlier in the women's competition, Miki Sudo cruised to her 12th win, topping her own record by eating nearly 39 hot dogs and buns. The annual contest was held under brutal conditions, 100 degrees on Coney Island. I'm Lisa Carton.
7: I'm Suzanne Salzville with a quick check of the stories trending right now on WBZ News Radio 1030. It's countdown time to Boston's 4th of July celebrations on the Esplanade. WBZ's Kyle Bray.
21: Usually the gates for the Boston Pops Fireworks Spectacular are packed with people waiting for a mad dash, but it was much more muted this year with the extreme heat. That doesn't mean people didn't try to camp out, though. Josh and his wife were some of the few campers eventually asked to leave by state police. He says this is the perfect time to make their first trip to Boston.
27: Boston on 250, it's the place to be.
7: The Boston Pops concert starts at 7, the fireworks at 9:15. The MBTA is running on a Saturday schedule with buses on a Sunday schedule, and the T will be free after 8:30 tonight. One person is missing and two others have been rescued after a boat crash in Salisbury. It happened on the jetty at the Salisbury Beach State Reservation at around 10:30 last night. I'm Suzanne Salisville.
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31: Welcome into The Legal Exchange with Todd Lutsky. I'm Susan Powers, a financial advisor with the Armstrong Advisory Group, and I'm joined by Todd Lutsky, a partner with the law firm of Cushing & Dolan, with a master's in taxation. Welcome, Todd. How are you today?
0: I'm never better, and you?
31: I am great, thank you. What do you have for us this week?
0: Well, I've got a North Dakota Supreme Court case. So in this case, it's property gets sold, but who gets the money or real estate? Because there's an estate plan that's put together that generates, that has a bunch of real estate that's supposed to go to individual kids. But then they need money, so they sell the real estate. And then do you have the real estate? Now there's money. Do you split the money equally, or do you follow the proceeds from each sale?
31: Right.
0: It's complicated, folks. Planning done here. Good. I'm glad they did it. But again, drafting the planning can be very important in how you deal with real estate. And that's really going to be our lessons. How do we deal with real estate inside an estate plan? Very important. Then we head over to Texas. We got an appellate court case in Texas dealing with the exercise of a general power of appointment and an arbitration clause built into the trust. Actually, it was added to the trust through the exercise of a general power of appointment. And then, of course, all the other problems that I'm thinking in my head is, why on earth would a joint revocable trust have a general power of appointment in it for each other if it's going to cause full inclusion in the estate after one dies? You can have the general power appointment while you're both alive, but not after one dies. So I think we're going to learn a lot about general powers of appointment versus limited powers of appointment, built in a trust, and an arbitration clause being added, and whether it's done or not. But more importantly, we're going to focus on the powers of appointment and how to draft those in your documents in this case. So folks, stay tuned for that. But it is a brand new month. And we're racing our way through summer already.
31: It's a fabulous month. It's my birthday month. And it's celebrate beyond just the one day. It's my month of birth.
0: And it's the country's birthday.
31: Big birthday month.
0: So happy birthday, America.
31: Yep.
0: But on that, we're going to be sending you out a guide, if you want it, called Unlocking the Power of an Irrevocable Medicaid Trust. We speak a lot about these. A lot of folks, you know, are under the $4-5 million range and are saying, hey, I want to protect my assets from the nursing home and save estate taxes if need be at the same time. This guide is not just talking to you about the Medicaid income only trust. It is designed in a question and answer format. You know, can I sell my house? 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
31: I can't think of anything I'd rather read on the beach.
0: Oh, this is
31: in
0: awesome.
31: July.
0: You will be
31: than irrevocable trust.
0: You will be riveted. It'll be you won't be able to put it down.
31: Right?
0: Is what it is. It's awesome. Or you'll sleep, one of the two. Okay, folks, Supreme Court case, North Dakota. So GIC and husband, I don't know what they call her, they're just not using her name. So we'll say GIC and her husband created a revocable trust in 1997, and they transferred several parcels of farmland to the trust. At the death, the remaining income and principal were to go to the kids, and each child was to receive a specific parcel of farmland.
31: Okay.
0: Makes sense. Well, it may or may not make sense. During GIC's life, she became ill, and a bank was appointed trustee, which is strange. I mean, why wouldn't the husband be trustee? It doesn't make any sense. But anyways, so GIC needed money for her care. And so the trustee, the bank, said there's no money in the trust. It's just got all this real estate in. So they petitioned the court to sell real estate to get money to pay for her care. Well, in July of 2023, the court believed this was a reasonable way to generate money.
31: Sure.
0: In addition, the court believes selling all the real estate is the best because otherwise it would adversely affect some beneficiaries and not others.
1: Mm-hmm.
0: Which I guess also kind of makes sense.
1: Sure.
0: So then they can distribute whatever's left equally to the kids because it's just money.
1: Sure.
0: Well, that seems reasonable. February 2024, they petitioned the court. February 2024, they petitioned the court for a final distribution equally out to the kids.
1: Mm-hmm.
0: Well, Luke, a child, objected, stating that each child should get the proceeds from the sale of the parcel in which they were supposed to get.
1: The particular parcels. But they used the money for her care, so.
0: Well, not all of it.
1: Okay.
0: There's money there. They sold all the real estate. The court decided, granted the bank's petition, saying, no, we're okay. Luke appealed, and the Supreme Court reversed, determined that the primary intent of the donor, remember, intent of the donor, very important, was to provide for each other, which it did.
1: Mm-hmm.
0: Luke and the brother were to farm the land and pay the siblings rent, and each child was getting money related to their land sold is more in line with the donor's intent than doing it any other way.
1: I get that.
0: So they remanded the case to determine this.
1: Great. Once again, Lutzky leaves us hanging.
0: So, no, actually, they didn't remand it. They actually decided it. There it is right here. They decided that was the donor's intent because it was the Supreme Court of the case.
1: Yeah.
0: So there you go.
1: All right.
0: So I think they got the right answer. I mean, But
1: how do they figure out? I mean, they needed to spend money for a kid. They sold all the real estate. So who's unless there was more than just the...
0: I think what they'll do is they'll just go look at the P&Ss of each one.
1: Yeah.
0: And then they'll just prorate it. Yeah.
1: What's left. Yeah.
0: They'll say, here's the total. Here's how much you were getting. And so each piece just got prorated. I mean, a weighted average.
1: Mm-hmm.
0: Anyway, I just have some comments on this because I think drafting trust for real estate is so important, right? Mm-hmm. If you truly want the trust, the kids to be treated unequally by giving different parcels of real estate, it's okay if that's what you want. But you better put in a no contest clause in the mix to prevent fighting.
1: Yeah.
0: That's the first thing.
1: Great point.
0: That I would tell people to do. You know, now, if you're going to try to hold real estate in trust, like a vacation home or a home or something, you know, for a kid or for all the kids, and there's no money in the trust to pay the bills or the upkeep, well, then that's going to cause problems for the kids. So you got to figure out, you know, if you, I'm not saying this is what this case is all about. I'm just trying to give you ideas about drafting. So if you're going to be holding things in trust for the kid and that particular kid's going to be using it, then you better make sure that kid is obligated to pay for the upkeep and maintenance or put money aside in the trust to be used to maintain that property.
1: Todd, how do you handle it when you have someone who says, I want, you know, 123 School Street to go to my son? But mom and dad end up selling 123 School Street. So that's not there anymore. Do you accommodate for that?
0: Yeah. And so that's another great question, right? And that's what this case is really all about too, right? If you want property to go to one child and then that property gets sold during life, you better have language in there, if that's what they want, to say, then it's either this property goes to this child or any replacement property goes to this child. Or if no property, then the sale proceeds from this property should be allocated to that child's share. So, and again, you just need to keep that in there. But drafting stuff like that, so important, folks, and dealing with real estate. And there's so many other things to think about. But most importantly, if you haven't done your planning and you're wondering whether irrevocable Medicaid trusts are right for you, this guide in a very detailed question-answer format, along with an example that walks you through everything, has this information in it. 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
31: Welcome back into The Legal Exchange with Todd Lutsky. I'm Susan Powers, a financial advisor with the Armstrong Advisory Group, and I'm joined by Todd Lutsky, a partner with the law firm of Cushing & Dolan with a master's in taxation. Where are we headed now, Todd?
0: We are headed to Texas.
31: Excellent.
0: We have an appellate court case there. What's going on here? Well, we've got Richard and Barbara, who created a revocable trust in 2011. Now, it did contain a testamentary general power of appointment. Now, I don't know my if it's a joint revocable trust. It seems like they created a revocable trust. So I'm assuming it's a joint revocable trust, mm-hmm. which I love. And the general power of appointment exists in these trusts, but generally during life, not a testamentary one, which is at death. Folks, we're going to learn a lot about general powers of appointment, limited powers of appointment, and testamentary powers of appointment.
31: I feel like we're in summer school right now.
0: Versus lifetime powers of appointment. I could go on. Anyways, joint trust has a testamentary power of appointment in favor of the surviving spouse. Okay. Well, Barbara died January of 2012. And the trust broke down into a marital share and a remainder share. Mm-hmm. At this point, folks, there should be no general power of appointment. But there is. So Richard, surviving spouse, then, through his will, exercised his general testamentary power of appointment and added an arbitration clause to the trust. Remember, folks, an arbitration clause just means that you don't go to jury trial, you go to an arbitrator to settle disputes.
1: Right. So normally they don't have that power after one spouse dies.
0: Normally not.
1: So it kind of locks everything in so you can't mess with it.
0: Well, you can have a limited power, just not a general power. We're going to learn about these differences.
1: Okay.
0: So that's what happened. So on March of 2021, Richard dies. Okay. Well, the grandkids now are upset. So they file an action arguing that Richard only partially exercised his general power of appointment only over the survivor's trust. I don't know if that's the remainder share or the marital share. Excuse me. Children then moved to compel arbitration. Well, because he added the arbitration agreement, remember? So, and the court denied the motion. Not allowed to use arbitration. Okay. Kids appealed. The Court of Appeals reversed, stating that the arbitration agreement must be supported by mutual assent. And a unilateral instrument, like a will, becomes enforceable when the beneficiaries accept by actual performance. Here, the arbitration agreement was supported by mutual assent because the grandkids had taken mutual benefits under the will. So they are now, because of that, this constitutes a compromise, or it comprised a dispute under the will, and it was an action against the trustee, and therefore the scope of the arbitration agreement applies.
1: We're going to need you to translate that into English.
0: Okay, so it simply means that now you don't get to go to a jury trial.
1: Okay.
0: You get to go to arbitrator.
1: So you got grandkids battling, kids battling the grandkids.
0: Well, they're really kind of challenging the trust at the same time, saying we don't think that you could have done this, but they're not saying that the power of attorney is no good. They're simply saying, the exercise of the general power of appointment is no good. They're saying it was only over a portion of the trust. Mm-hmm. And so the whole thing is, how do we fight that battle?
1: Man, this is messy.
0: They're saying, because of this arbitration clause, you can fight that battle to determine how the testamentary power of appointment was exercised over which bucket, but you can do it in an arbitration setting, not in front of a jury.
1: Yeah.
0: That's the answer.
1: Got it.
0: So somehow I hope I made that clear, but trust, hey, law's not always easy.
1: No.
0: It's complicated. Folks, trust planning can be complicated or it can be easy. 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
1: Todd, why do you think this whole case came about? Do you think he changed how things were being left? And that's why he put the arbitration clause in, because people were going to complain about it?
0: I think so.
1: Is that why you would do it?
0: Yeah, obviously there was something happening here where the grandkids got upset. So again, the issue of this case was all about whether the arbitration clause could exist. But obviously if the grandkids either got more or got less, something must have happened when he exercised the power of appointment in his in his will that changed something. And they're now saying, well, first of all, did he have it? Can we exercise it? And, you know, is it valid? Mm-hmm. And if we're going to challenge that, then, you know, or we're going to find out what he actually exercised it over.
1: Right.
0: How do we do it?
1: Yeah.
0: We go to court or do we go to an arbitrator? We go to an arbitrator.
1: Mm-hmm.
0: Wow. But folks, let's learn a little bit about these.
1: Yeah.
0: So first of all, a general power of appointment means that the surviving spouse can change the revocable trust, the joint revocable trust, after one spouse dies without any limits. Now, remember, I put the general power of appointment in during life. Mm-hmm. You can make, you have this lifetime power of appointment. And if you have it, it happens so that when you die with it, it causes all the assets to be included in the remainder share and the marital share on the first death. Mm-hmm. Cramming down more assets, sheltering more assets, getting a full step up in basis on the first death. That's why I have a general power of appointment that works on the date of death.
1: So you remove it so that you can maximize the estate tax savings.
0: Yes, yeah, so that so general power, well, the general power appointment's there during life. That's
1: right,
0: okay.
1: Exactly, like when they die.
0: But when they die, it's gone.
1: Got it.
0: When they die, they're left with a limited power of appointment. Because this power of appointment allows the surviving spouse to appoint assets to anyone, because it's a general power of appointment, including himself, Richard in this case, his estate, his creditors, creditors of his estate.
1: Mm-hmm.
0: It's very broad, which actually explains to me how he was able to add an arbitration agreement.
1: Right.
0: Because that's a broad power.
1: Mm-hmm.
0: Okay. Well, in an estate plan, and again, if you have a general power of appointment to appoint it to yourself, it's really still kind of a revocable trust.
1: Right.
0: So, okay. And so, from an estate planning standpoint, I think it's horrible. Because if you could exercise this power over the marital share or the remainder share, then all the assets would be includable in the surviving spouse's gross estate. And therefore, you're not sheltering anything from estate taxes, both federal or state, because it would all be included.
1: Mm-hmm.
0: So we don't have that. We have a limited power of appointment. Now, that's different. A limited power of appointment generally allows the surviving spouse to appoint assets equally or unequally to a specific class of people. Kids of all generations, if you don't have them, nieces, nephews, siblings, you know, but not to yourself, not to your estate, not to creditors of your estate.
1: Would a general power appointment let him add a new spouse?
0: But again, if you have a general power appointment, it would let you appoint to anybody. So it would let you appoint to a spouse, not add, but appoint. So, yeah. So, but this limited power doesn't cause inclusion in the estate. So it offers great flexibility. But be careful if it's a second marriage.
1: That's what I'm wondering if
0: you don't want to add kids from a prior marriage or take away kids from a prior marriage. So with a second marriage, a limited power of appointment can be done, but be careful with a first marriage, having that built-in flexibility to reconsider what family members might get it is a good idea.
1: Mm-hmm.
0: That's a little bit about the differences between general and limited, but folks, call and get the new guide, Unlocking the Power of Irrevocable Trusts. It will answer all your questions about these documents. 866-848-5699.
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12: 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The Boston Pops concert on the Esplanade starts at 7 tonight, the fireworks at 9:15. And WBZ's Kyle Bray tells us even the extreme heat didn't stop folks from getting out early to secure a good spot.
13: The area outside the Hatch Shell was calm for a change, as the extreme heat made many people ditch plans to camp out for a spot. Those who did were eventually turned away by state police. Murphy from Wisconsin was one of them. He'd been camped out on a bench since 3 in the morning after a long journey.
14: 250 years, I'm not going to make the 300th, I don't think. At 74 years old, I don't think I'm going to make it.
12: Yarmouth police say American flags were ripped down from a highway overpass named after a local veteran. Police say an officer noticed the vandalism Friday on the Lance Corporal William Joseph Donovan Jr. Memorial Bridge. I'm Suzanne Salzville.
30: 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Once again, here's Todd Lutsky and Susan Powers.
1: Welcome back, Todd. We have a few questions from listeners for you. First question comes from Robert in Boston, Mass., and Robert writes, "My father lives in his home in Chatham, Mass. He is thinking of moving into an assisted living facility and keeping his Chatham home as his vacation property. If he goes into a nursing home down the road, will his Chatham home be at risk, or would it still qualify as his primary residence? He has enough income to support the cost of assisted living, and he would rather not sell his home." So he's going to keep the Chatham home.
0: But he has no planning done here. This is just property in his name. Is that what I'm hearing?
1: I would assume so.
0: He just owns this stuff.
1: Yeah.
0: Okay, so I was a little taken aback by the fact that there's absolutely no planning here, and he's worried about going into a nursing home. And
1: well, yeah, true. But he wants to move into assisted living. I think they're worried more about his Chatham home being at risk.
0: Because he's not living there.
1: Because he's not living there. Does that not...
0: Yeah, I think he's got a problem.
1: Okay.
0: So, I mean, if he moves into an assist... Well, hold on. He moves into an assisted living facility, but that was his home.
1: Chatham was his primary residence.
0: So, folks, this is just horrible across the board. There's nothing good that's going to come from this question. Okay, so let's start with
1: that. How do we fix it?
0: So, one, the idea that he's thinking that the home is somehow protected because it's your home is probably because he listens to the show and I've said it.
1: Mm-hmm.
0: But I've also explained how it works and what the limitations are on that. So, one, if he had gotten sick and went from his Chatham home to a nursing home,
1: mm-hmm.
0: the house would be protected if you check the box, like we always say, and say, this is my primary residence and I intend to return home. And therefore, they will say your house is non-countable, but lienable.
1: But lienable, yep.
0: But at least it won't be taken and you can still qualify for Medicaid benefits. Mm-hmm. Home run. That is a great result. I agree, Robert, if that's how you remember me saying it, that's a great result.
1: Yep.
0: I mean, for having done no planning.
1: Sure.
0: I mean, please do planning way better. But at least this is less bad and it would allow you to keep the house with a lien accruing against it. Okay. So far, so good. Except that's not what's going to happen here. What's going to happen here is he's going to move out of that house to an assisted living facility.
1: Yep.
0: Who knows how long he stays there?
1: He seems pretty healthy now. He just wants to go there.
0: And so let's play out the string. When you're in an assisted living facility, you are not eligible for Medicaid. Mm-hmm. So you're private paying, and he seems to say that he's going to do that.
1: He's good.
0: Yeah, that's good. Go ahead, use it, private pay. Okay, I love that, Todd. But now, say he stays there for 2 years. Then he moves to the nursing home because he declined in health. Now he's in a nursing home. Is the house still protected? That's the question.
1: Yes.
0: The answer is hard stop, no.
1: Okay.
0: Why? Interesting little piece in the regulation. It says that you have to move from your house to, and the regulations say, to a medical institution.
1: Mm-hmm.
0: Medical institution does not, a assisted living does not qualify as a medical institution, interestingly enough.
1: Okay.
0: So there was actually a case where we had where that happened, where they had moved out and then they had moved into this assisted living facility for a while. It wasn't even that long. And then they moved into the skilled nursing facility and they said, sorry, the house is at risk because it's only not at risk if you move out and go into a facility, basically what is a skilled nursing facility, because they define it that way.
1: Yeah.
0: Wow.
1: Yeah.
0: Right. So now, you know, the only thing you could do at that moment would be rent it.
1: Mm-hmm.
0: If you rented it, at least you've converted it from a home to a rental property, and a rental property would be considered non-countable but lienable.
1: Lienable, okay.
0: And at least you saved it, so.
1: But he should do planning right now.
0: Oh, gosh, yeah. Come on, folks.
1: Because then it won't be at risk.
0: Yeah, assisted living, I hope you stay there and you never go to a nursing home. So get the 5-year clock started and be done with it.
1: Mm-hmm.
0: So, folks, call and get this guide. It's brand new for the month. This one, this is where Robert should be taking his house and putting it into this Medicaid income only trust. In this case, this guide answers all of your questions in a very question answer format. You know, is it a gift when I put it in? Do I start the 5-year clock? Can I sell it? Do I lose my capital gains exclusion? Can I buy another house? Who can be the trustee? Who can be the donor? 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Is it a completed gift? 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
1: Our last question comes from Dave in Middleborough, Mass. And Dave writes, my father-in-law was recently diagnosed with early onset dementia. His home has been paid off for years, and he has it in a revocable trust. He has little other assets, and he would need to access the equity in his home to pay for in-home care. Is it okay for him to do this? What happens if he ends up going into a nursing home? Will he lose his home?
0: So, another one with sort of a home question, which is most important for most people, so I get it. It's your home. But also no planning.
1: Right.
0: So
1: well, he did some revocable trust planning, but not protection.
0: Fair. Yeah. That's fair. I mean, a revocable trust planning is still good, avoiding probate, protecting assets, you know, or not from a nursing home, but, you know, bloodline planning, et cetera. Mm-hmm. So I like it. But now he's thinking he needs to rethink his trust. So, I mean, he's got early onset dementia, it says here. And you know, I don't know how long. No one knows.
1: Sure.
0: So, you know, it doesn't mean that you don't.

0: you borrow under the home equity line, and then tap it as you need to pay for your care, you know, in home, right? So once you get that established, then go get your estate plan done. And you can take your, and this is his home, right?
1: Yep.
0: So you can take the home, even though it's encumbered.
1: With the home equity loan.
0: With the home equity loan. And folks, the home equity, it's encumbered even if you've borrowed nothing.
1: Right, right.
0: Remember, it's still a home equity line.
1: Because at that point, it's a line of credit. You haven't taken money out on it. You're just able to.
0: Just because you haven't taken any money out doesn't mean that it's still not a line of credit. Mm-hmm. So you need to be careful when you tell your planner that you have this, so that when they transfer the house into the irrevocable trust with a deed, they put in the deed the reservation of a legal life estate. That reservation of a life estate will, in fact, preserve the home equity line.
1: Okay.
0: When I say preserve it, prevent the bank from calling the note.
1: Okay.
0: So you can't trigger the due on sale clause by transferring it in there if you reserve the equity line.
1: So if it's in the trust now, can he still use the equity line?
0: Yes, and that's why we're preserving it, because it can be tapped ongoing.
1: Okay.
0: One thing you can't do is renew it when it expires.
1: Okay.
0: But that's okay. Probably won't happen. So. Yeah, it's a long time. So, folks, good information there. Information on these irrevocable trusts, which he should have gotten, you can get. Call and get it, 866-848-5699 or legalexchangeshow.com. 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
1: 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Maybe I'll be able to read your question on the air, and hopefully his answer will stop you from becoming one of his next real life stories. You've been listening to Todd Lutsky, a partner with the law firm of Cushing & Dolan. I'm Susan Powers, a financial advisor with the Armstrong Advisory Group. We'll be back with more after this quick break on The Legal Exchange with Todd Lutsky.
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3: Welcome back into The Legal Exchange with Todd Lutsky. 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
4: I do.
3: And you mentioned this is a question and answer guide. So guess what we're going to do today?
4: Give them a little peek as to what the questions are.
3: All month long. I'm going to pepper you with some questions.
4: No, I think that's exactly the way to go.
3: As I do.
4: Yeah, I mean, this is what they need to know.
3: It is. The people need to know. Just like they need to know results when you do your real life stories and leave us hanging.
4: The people need to know. That's called good radio. Come back for more.
3: Yeah, if you gave us the answers. All right. Medicaid irrevocable trust.
4: Yes.
3: Who should consider using this type of trust?
4: You know, I'm going to say married or single. Mm-hmm. Doesn't matter. That's good. I would then say maybe age matters. I mean, you know, if you're 60, 65 and up, you might be, I would ask anyway when I meet the client, I mean, are you here because you're thinking about nursing home planning? If you are, then, you know, let's talk about irrevocable. I would say people that have, you know, well over $5 million of assets, you know, I mean, if you have enough assets that are generating enough income to private pay a nursing home, well, then you're self-insured.
3: Right.
4: And so, you know, you probably don't need this kind of planning because...
3: So maybe less than that $4 to $5 million range?
4: Yeah, I'd say somewhere down there probably, okay. You know, and again, it kind of depends on the kind of asset you have as well. I mean, if you got a bunch of vacation home that aren't generating rent and you don't, right. I guess it would depend on liquid versus non-liquid assets that could matter. And I would say those are probably the top four ways of considering whether we need to explore the irrevocable trust.
3: Yep. Okay.
4: So not that 45, 50-year-old couple that's coming in to do estate planning. Probably not.
3: Right.
4: You know, 10, 15 years from now, lots can change in your life. Mm-hmm. Come back and revisit your plan like any good person who's done their planning should do.
3: Yeah. Okay. So there's kind of a couple of key roles when it comes to these irrevocable trusts.
4: So when it comes to picking people like, you know, trustees and donors. Donors you don't have to pick, so just get that out of the way. The donor is the person creating it. Mm-hmm. We don't have any choice. But the trustee, you know, long ago we would say, well, mom and dads of the world are the donors. They can be the trustees. I don't love it. It's better. Can it be done? Yes, it can be done. But long ago I've changed doing that, and I think having the trustee be someone other than the donor is probably the way to go.
3: Okay.
4: And that other person is generally a child.
3: What if you have a whole gaggle of children? Who do you pick?
4: Yeah, and another thing is don't get hung up on, oh, I have three kids, I gotta make three trustees. No. As long as you're treating your kids equally, which is what they care about, I don't think one cares that they don't have a trustee job.
3: They'll say thank you.
4: Yeah, they'll be happy to just collect and not have to do anything. So please don't feel like that. I mean, can you have more than one? Yes. Is there a limit? Probably not. But from an operation and ease of operational standpoint, yeah, one is good.
3: Yeah, you know, and I would say just from a practical, logistical perspective, having being on the receiving end of setting up accounts for trustees, if you have two trustees, if you're going to be doing gifting, that can definitely be helpful because they can't write a gift check to themselves so they can do it to each other. So
4: that's helpful.
3: Feel free to leave a child or two out and just have two max.
4: Or even better, when, again, let's face it, they don't take a lot of money out of these trusts anyway where they need the gifting. Just add one. Whenever you want, you can always add a trustee and then remove a trustee. Yeah. So it can be added for a transaction, and that way you don't have to tie up the burden. So folks, that's really the first. These are the beginning type questions that are in the guide. And then it just gets more, you know, sort of detailed and more in, you know, complex questions as we go forward, from things like, you know, is it a completed gift when I put it in? How do I fund it? You know, do I have to file a gift tax? Do I lose my step up in basis? How many times do you hear about that when I put my house in the, can I put rental property in a trust? And can I collect rent after it's in the trust? Folks, these are all the questions that are in there. I keep adding to it. It is chock full of how these trusts work in an easy question and answer format. If you ever wanted to know if this trust is right for you or not, at the end of this guide, you will know whether you can live with this or not. 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
3: So I want to stay on the trustee for a minute, because with an irrevocable trust, people have this, I think, misconception that, oh, my son owns my house now because he's the trustee, or my son's in charge because what if I want to sell my house and he says he doesn't want to do it? It's his now.
4: Right.
3: What happens if you get that pushback from a trustee?
4: Yeah, and I think that's a great question, because people always, one of the things that they're still always upset about when they hear this word irrevocable is that they lose control.
3: Yes.
4: We can't say it enough that they don't. But this is a great question. How do you direct the trustee to sell the house?
3: Yes.
4: Well, you tell them we're selling the house. And as you said, if they say no, I give the donor powers. One of the powers they have is removing and replacing a trustee, however, not with themselves.
3: Yeah.
4: So the replacement cannot be themselves. And that's limited. That's the language that I put right in the trust. So they can remove and replace with anybody but not them. Okay. Child one, you're out. Other bad things might happen too, but for now, you're out. I'm going to put your sister in. Or I'm going to put my accountant on, or my lawyer.
3: Yeah.
4: You don't need the trustee's permission to sell that property.
3: And you don't need the trustee's permission to remove them.
4: No. Just send them the note.
3: You can fire them.
4: Yep. Just send them the letter. So no permission needed, just like if you hadn't done the trust.
3: Yeah.
4: Super. Same thing.
3: Perfect. So let's talk about, we probably don't have time to get into them all today, certainly.
4: No, certainly not.
3: A big benefit.
4: Yeah.
3: This trust, how does that play out when it comes to someone dying in the probate process?
4: Oh, that's actually a great question. I forgot that question was in there. So, so this is like any other trust. If you fund the trust with assets, so if the assets are owned, and I just had a client the other day, she says, what does it mean to fund the trust? And they've already had their trust. I'm like, your house is currently owned by the trust because we put the deed.
3: You funded it.
4: In there. That's what funding means. I mean, I guess if you're a layperson, you think, well, that's some kind of technical term.
3: Fancy term. Just change in ownership.
4: Yeah, folks, it's not a technical term. It's not a legal term of art. It's really just look at the name on the account. Look at the name on the deed. If you see the word trust there, then it's funded. Right?
3: Or trustee. That doesn't mean your trustee son owns your house.
4: That's right. Todd Lutsky, trustee, and then of the Todd Lutsky Irrevocable Trust. That means the trust owns it, and that means it's funded.
3: Yep.
4: So I hope that's helpful for them. And if it's in there, no probate.
3: Nice.
4: So that's the key.
3: Okay.
4: So folks, that's just a sort of a smattering of
3: just
4: questions.
3: An appetizer.
4: This guide offers a question and answer format based on a hypothetical example of a married couple. 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
3: Todd Lutsky from the law firm of Cushing & Dolan, thank you so much.
4: Thank you, Susan. Always a pleasure.
3: I'm Susan Powers, a financial advisor with the Armstrong Advisory Group. We thank you for joining us today, and we'll be back again next week on The Legal Exchange with Todd Lutsky.
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7: We are in a war with cancer. 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
7: Journalist Clifton Leaf, author of the book, The Truth in Small Doses.
8: 75% of the drugs, the cancer drugs that we have approved, do not actually keep people alive longer, according to the FDA. When it comes right down to the bottom line, we aren't reducing the burden of cancer, and that's where the challenge really is.
7: When you compare the year-to-year rate of change in cancer deaths to the rate of change in heart disease deaths, it's not even close.
8: We have each year about 138,000 fewer deaths from heart disease. We're older, we're fatter, and yet fewer of our hearts are breaking down with deadly consequence. And the same could be said for many, many other diseases. But in cancer, we keep getting more and more people dying of this disease.
7: One bright spot in the war against cancer is in early detection.
8: You know, when we catch breast cancer or colorectal cancer early or prostate cancer. It's you know, we are in the 90 to 100% survival rates. We've also made genuine progress in childhood cancers. I mean, this is life-changing progress in childhood cancers.
7: I'm Mike Carruthers, and that's something you should know.
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12: Washington, D.C. is not only celebrating America's 250th, but it plans on setting a record this 4th of July as well. The nation's capital is expected to fill the skies with a record-setting 850,000 individual fireworks for a 40-minute show. A company called Pyrotechnico will attempt the largest fireworks show in history, using five generations of family knowledge and Super Bowl experience to help celebrate America's 250th. President Trump will give his remarks at 9:45 p.m. Eastern, and the fireworks will follow an hour later. The event is expected to bring a crowd of hundreds of thousands. And world leaders are offering their congratulations as the nation marks its 250th birthday. The European Commission, the head of NATO, the UN Secretary General, and even Russian President Vladimir Putin extended their well wishes in messages to President Trump. The British royal family and Pope Leo also wished all Americans a happy Independence Day. In a post on social media, the American-born Pope offered his heartfelt congratulations and called it a time to reflect on the responsibilities the nation has to future generations.
13: This historic anniversary presents us with the opportunity to reflect once again on the nation's founding principles in the hope that America will remain ever true to the dream that has earned it the title of Land of the Free and Home of the Brave.
12: Nearly 1 million power outages are being reported in multiple states today. The tracking site Power Outage says over 842,000 homes were without electricity across states in the Midwest and Northeast due to severe weather and extreme heat. That number represents households. The outages come as some areas are expected to experience severe weather and sweltering heat through the day. Joey Chestnut grabbed the mustard belt once again, his 18th victory at the Nathan's Hot Dog Eating Contest in New York City. I'm Lisa Carton.
14: I'm Suzanne Salsville with a quick check of the stories trending right now on WBZ News Radio 1030. It's countdown time to Boston's 4th of July celebrations on the Esplanade. 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
15: Usually the gates for the Boston Pops Fireworks Spectacular are packed with people waiting for a mad dash, but it was much more muted this year with the extreme heat. That doesn't mean people didn't try to camp out, though. Josh and his wife were some of the few campers eventually asked to leave by state police. He says this is the perfect time to make their first trip to Boston.
16: Boston on 250, it's the place to be.
14: The Boston Pops concert starts at 7, the fireworks at 9:15. The MBTA is running on a Saturday schedule with buses on a Sunday schedule, and the T will be free after 8:30 tonight. One person is missing and two others have been rescued after a boat crash in Salisbury. It happened on the jetty at the Salisbury Beach State Reservation at around 10:30 last night. I'm Suzanne Salsville.
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25: Yeah, welcome in, everybody. This is Scott Whitley. Happy 4th of July, everybody. And this is Wicked Bites at Night on this 4th of July hot weekend here in New England, celebrating 250 years of America. And tonight we got a great, really a special program planned for you today, because we're going to look back. We're going to look back on this big 4th of July weekend at restaurants that really have a special place in your heart that are no longer here. So it's sort of a flashback. We're going to play back some phone calls coming up on our program in just a few moments. And these phone calls that we have taken over the years on the restaurant program, which we do here on Sundays, which is celebrating our 50th anniversary now. We do it on Sundays from 10 to 12 noon here on WRKO. Joe Pianodosi is going to join me in just a second before we get going on today's program. 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All right, joining me in the Wicked Bites at Night studio on this 4th of July is none other than my good buddy Joe Pianodosi. Hey, Joe!
26: Happy 4th of July.
25: Well, we've made it to 4th of July, Joe.
26: Yeah.
25: And it's going to be a hot one.
26: Yeah, the hot one for sure. I can't believe 250th. And it makes me think of the classic Chicago song. Mm-hmm. Saturday in the Park, I think it was the 4th of July. That only happens, you know, very infrequently.
25: That's right.
26: Saturday being the 4th of July. Here we are, Saturday, 4th of July.
25: Now, do you remember back when we turned 200?
26: Where was I? I just remember the Bicentennial was huge. It was like, you know, I think it got more publicity and press than the 250th. And, of course, this is huge this year. But
25: yeah.
26: But the Bicentennial was like, the whole year was talked about. I remember. Where were you? Do you remember?
25: I believe, Joe, and I could be wrong on this, I believe I was up in Salisbury Beach that year, during the summer, that period of that time. So that's where I think I was. I can't 100% guarantee it, but I feel like I was pretty much up in Salisbury
26: Beach. Well, I was in high school, so 76. It would have been summer of one of my high school years.
25: Mm-hmm.
26: But yeah, I just remember how big it was. It was huge, you know.
0: And now we're here.
26: We're here. And when I mentioned Chicago, actually, I've never seen them in concert. And they're at the Xfinity Center later this month.
0: Ah.
26: Along with Styx. So I'm going to see them
0: perform. Two great bands.
26: Yeah, so I'm excited about that.
0: Yeah, that should be fun. Now, on today's show, Joe, on the 4th of July.
26: Yes.
0: This is sort of a special Wicked Bites at night. I'm going to play back a whole bunch of phone calls right after this.
26: Okay.
0: And I do this show every once in a while, and I love doing this show because it's sort of like a flashback in the time.
26: Yep.
0: When we look back at restaurants and places that are no longer here.
26: Love it.
0: And it's a topic that really kind of touches a lot of people because a lot of these restaurants, even bakeries and sub shops and pizza places that just have so many memories for folks. You know, whether they're special occasion places or just, you know, the family went from time to time, even in their childhood that they
26: were. All right, I'll mention a bunch of them right now. Think of the classic Hilltop, of course.
0: Yep.
26: There's the Akua-ku that was in Cambridge. And that Chinese restaurant. I was thinking about Fantasia's Italian restaurant in Cambridge as well. I think about the Red Tavern. I think about some great restaurants. And Methuen, that was a great restaurant.
0: Yeah, the Red Tavern in Methuen. Yeah. And now the Golden Temple just closed.
26: They closed in Brookline?
0: Yeah.
26: No, I didn't know that.
0: After 66 years, they closed last week.
26: I was there recently. That was a great spot. Actually, Jared and I went. And I used to go when I was in college. I loved the Golden Temple.
0: Yeah. Wow. Yeah, I didn't see that one coming.
26: Wow.
0: Yeah, but, you know, to be around that long.
26: Oh, yeah.
0: And I'm sure so many people had so many memories. Because when we did best Chinese restaurants, they always had a lot of votes, but I noticed recently, last couple of years, they did not. And I don't know if that made any trend or anything like that. It just, you know, it just the society. Yeah, There's so many places out there now.
26: China Blossom
0: gone, yeah.
26: China Sale, remember that Chinese restaurant? The Bally High in Linfield.
0: Oh, I forgot about the Bally High.
26: Yeah, think about all the. I have great memories. Monticello's.
0: Mm-hmm.
26: They had live theater. I saw more going with my family as a kid. Saw Bob Hope and just some famous people perform. It was always a fun event, fun place. Don Rickles performed there. Think about all these great restaurants.
0: It's just so sad.
26: Yeah.
0: When you think about it, for me,
26: Augustine's.
0: You just lose so many, so many landmarks.
26: Continental. I can go on and on.
0: Yeah. That Pier 4, Anthony's Pier 4.
26: Jimmy's Harborside.
0: Yeah.
26: Jimbo's. Town Line restaurant.
0: Town Line. To me, when you lost, like, the Hilltop.
26: Yeah.
0: You know, that was just. As a child growing up, I didn't go there all that often, but I drove by it so many times, and I saw the line so many times, and the cactus, and the crowd outside, and it just
26: you
0: can't replace it.
26: And, of course, I knew Frank very well, but Lenny DeRosa, who ran it for years, loved your dad.
0: Yeah, and I love Lenny. We all love Lenny. Yeah.
26: Lenny used to talk about your dad all the time, and I before I even met your dad, I remember hearing about him through Lenny. Lenny thought the world of him. So
0: just sad to see a lot of these restaurants that are so dear.
26: Yeah,
0: you know, have so many memories,
26: but great memories. It's just like when family members pass. I mean, you've got these great memories in the past. And I remember going out. We always went out to dinner, my family, and I have just great memories of being with my family, breaking bread, sitting there having a meal, and talking and being with friends and family who are now not with us either. You know, so these restaurants aren't around, and nor. Some of the people I broke bread with at these restaurants.
0: How many people stole the plate sets at the Hilltop last week?
26: Yeah,
0: they're running out of plates for a period of time.
26: Yeah.
0: It's just sad to see and looking back and
26: Waylou's.
0: Waylou's. That was how the restaurant show got started 50 years ago.
26: Yeah.
0: And, you know, they're no longer here.
26: Yeah.
0: And there's just so many. We go on. Bishop's and Lawrence. Just so many restaurants. But sit back over the next hour, and we're going to play back a whole bunch of phone calls, and you're going to hear some restaurants that are going to get mentioned that you're going to all of a sudden go, oh, I forgot all about that.
26: Yeah.
0: You know, large and small.
26: Yeah, it's funny. So why do they go out? Well, sometimes a renewal comes along and takes over the property, or the rents go up.
0: Or it just becomes it's just too expensive to run the restaurant.
26: Exactly.
0: Port Hill Pub, in Lynn.
26: Lynn, I remember that place very well.
0: There's another pub that always won like best clam chowder year after year.
26: And then, you know, it's funny, families can't take over the restaurants either. It's just like...
0: It's hard.
26: Especially sub shops, too.
0: Christo's in Brockton. There's
26: another
0: example.
26: One, exactly.
0: You know, the family just said that's just too much for us to do.
26: And you look at the Kowloon. They plan on closing, though they just opened up Revere. But the next generation, they're doctors and scientists, and they don't want to work restaurants long hours. Yeah. I don't
0: blame them.
26: Yeah, so that's what happens, and the next generation just doesn't want to do it and can't do it. I mean, can't devote that much time, energy, and money into sustaining a restaurant. So,
0: well, it's 4th of July today, Joe, and we're going to look back over the restaurant industry.
26: Yep.
0: And what better way to do it to celebrate 250 years of America is looking back at some of the famous restaurants that are near and dear to our heart on Wicked Bites at Night. Tonight.
26: Well, happy 4th to everybody.
0: Joe, thank you very much. Enjoy the 4th of July and stay cool.
26: Absolutely. Thanks, Scott.
0: All right, you're welcome. All right, we're going to flash back with some callers to restaurants that are no longer here but have that special place in your heart in just a few moments on today's program. Hey, the Vig Restaurant. I want you to visit the Vig Restaurant out in Woburn. This is by far now one of my favorite restaurants, and they are brand new. They're located on Main Street in Woburn, and that's where you're going to find Laz and Charmin and their mixologist, Devin. It's an elevated sports bar that you're going to feel so comfortable in. No more those sticky floors, right? Or television sets that just kind of like, you know, just hit you in the face. They're all over the place, right? Those TV sets, they just stick out. They're really kind of obtrusive, but not here. They just blend in perfectly, seamlessly. Beautiful artwork on the walls, flowers, roses on the tables, the food. Well, it's elevated there as well. You get Wagyu beef, Wagyu smash burgers as well. And they have a lobster pasta that is sensational. So check this place out. You're going to love it. They opened up about 2 months ago. Just fantastic. And if you want to really impress some friends, check out their massive espresso martini tree. It's called the Vig Restaurant, 482 Main Street in Woburn. And they have a weekend brunch that goes on as well. All right, the Vig Restaurant in Woburn. All right, as promised, let's start the show right now, flashing back to restaurants that are no longer here with us, but have that special place in your heart. And we'll kick things off by going to Phil in Methuen.
5: I grew up in the Lowell, right near Drake at Line. So when we went south, we went to Revere Beach because we had relatives there. Yeah. And, of course, there's Kelly's. You get your fried clams, and you go across on the bench and, you know, you feed the seagulls and you eat.
0: Yep.
5: That was a very good memory. And, of course, going north, it was either Salisbury or Hampton. In Salisbury, you already talked about, you know, we'd go to Tripoli Pizza, Blank's Fried Dough, go on the rides. I think the ride was called the Himalaya.
0: Oh, yeah, the Himalaya. And there you go.
5: Remember that?
0: There you go backwards. Let's go fast, real fast, backwards this time. Yeah, I remember. I love the Himalaya.
5: There you go. Yeah. Yep. And Hampton. After the day, on the way home, we'd either stop at Seal's Fried Clam Stand or Brown's.
0: Yep, so, both places are still here.
5: Both still there, right?
0: Yep. Seal's Excellent. Has been around since, I think, the 1940s when Seal opened up the clam stand with the help of her father. Because she recently got divorced back in the 1940s, and her father said, you know, you basically rely on yourself, you know, from now on. And he bought this... I would call it really a shack in Salisbury Beach and had it shipped over to Seabrook where it sits this day. And it's been family run by women ever since.
5: Yeah, well, I'm glad they opened that shack because, my first trip there was probably in the early 60s. So,
0: yep, summertime only. Labor Day to Memorial Day, that's it, or Memorial Day to Labor Day.
5: And one more, near my home, if we didn't want to take a big drive, there was a small ice cream stand, and it was Richardson's. It was the original Richardson's. The original Richardson farm, I think, was in Drake, and it goes back to the 1700s. Mm. And right on Bridge Street, Route 38, near the Drake at Lowell Line, there was just a small building. I think it had two windows, and they had Richardson's ice cream. I believe it's the same family. You know, they've since moved to Middleton, as you know, and I believe if you go back in history, you know, back in the early 60s, I know, and I think it closed maybe in the early 90s, they closed that stand. But I remember always get the same. I get orange pineapple ice cream.
0: Yes. Yep. Oh, that sounds good, doesn't it?
5: It was the creamy ice cream. And another place there in Drakett was the A&W Root Beer drive-in. And that was a real drive-in where the servers would come to your car. You'd park. you know, next to a small little stand tables they had there, and they'd serve the food right to your car window. It was A&W root beer. They might have had a couple, but this one was in Dracut. On Lakeview Avenue or in that area. So, yeah. And they'd have, you know, they have root beer floats, of course, the A&W, and burgers and hot dogs. Those are my memories.
0: All memories. And again, that Himalaya just brings me back that ride in the old witch's house. Is another one in Salisbury Beach that was popular when I was a kid.
5: I think the guy that used to, who was the guy that did the voice, you know, for the Himalaya ride, I think he's still in business. I think he's Gary Francis, and he's a talk show host on WCAP. So I remember his voice, and he still does Sock Hops on Saturday night on the station. But I believe he was the MC that did the Himalaya.
0: All right, cool. Great stories, Phil. Thank you very much for calling in. All right, let's go to Wells Ain right now. We'll talk with Christine.
7: The first one I wanted to mention was Adventure Car Hop. And when the Beatles came out, I had my father take me to Adventure Car Hop because they were giving away the 45 I Should Have Known Better in Hard Day's Night. So there was that. There was Pleasure Island. And my father would take me to Roland's Ice Cream in Nahant or Lynn. That was a place to go.
0: Yeah. So what was Roland's Ice Cream like? Was it just a little stand, or was it pretty big?
7: No, it was. Do you remember? It became the Porthole years later.
0: Oh, okay. So the Porthole. And talk about another place that's not here. That was always a great place in the summertime because it was right on the harbor with views of Boston.
7: Right. But they had Roland's Ice Cream, and I remember going up when I was about 16 years old. My parents, my uncle took me, and you could sit on the rock. You know, you're right near the ocean. But the big thing was, I'm 75, so from high school, we used to go up there because they had what they called the kitchen sink. Mm. And if you could eat, one person could eat the kitchen sink, it was free.
0: Mm. Wow.
7: Yeah. A lot of ice cream.
0: Yeah, I think Cherry Farm Creamery, if I'm saying that right, Danvers, has something like they call like the pig trough. And it's something along that line, like just so much ice cream. There's just no way you'll be able to finish it.
7: I know.
0: Yeah.
7: I know. But, yep. You know, I moved out of Everett, Mass, and been up in Wells for like 4 years. And I just tried a restaurant called When Pigs Fry.
0: Mm-hmm. Yep.
7: Very good.
0: Yeah.
7: Very good.
0: They do mainly pizzas there, When Pigs Fry?
7: Yeah.
0: Okay,
7: and
0: that's what I thought. Yep.
7: It was delicious.
0: Yep. I heard that they were pretty good. I haven't had an opportunity to stop in and check them out, but I will definitely do that.
7: In Litchfield, that's right near Main Diner.
0: Okay.
7: Litchfield's is excellent.
0: All right.
7: Place to go.
0: All right. I will check them out. And I love the Main Diner. I love the Main Diner as well. I mean, I love their blueberry pancakes that have more blueberries in them than they have batter. I mean, it's really amazing.
7: Well, you know, the pancakes, they look like Brian's sauces. They're so big.
0: Yes. Yep. They look like the Smurfs meal. They're so blue as well. But they're good. They still have it in the backyard. They grow a lot of their the vegetables in the back.
7: I don't know, but I know they have benches in the back.
0: Okay.
7: Because they do a great business. Louis Tiant.
0: Yes.
7: You know, God rest his soul.
0: Yep.
7: Used to go in there.
0: Yeah, I talked to Louis Tiant a couple years ago. He and his son, Dan, they love the Main Diner. It's like you just bring it up to even Dan. To this day, I used to bring it up to Louis every once in a while, and he would just smile. Great memories.
7: I know. Yep. The sad part is I can walk to it from my place.
0: Yeah, yeah. Well, I know what that would mean. You put on a few pounds over the years doing that because everything is good.
7: Yeah.
0: And I love all their takes on their lobster rolls there that they do as well.
7: You know, I live in Maine. I don't like lobster.
0: Okay.
7: I don't understand.
0: That's anyway, all right. My wife doesn't either, so it saves me a lot of money throughout the years, let me tell you.
7: Now, was your father was Pat Whitley?
0: He still is, yep.
7: Oh, nice. I used to listen to him and who?
0: Marjorie Clapper.
7: Marjorie?
0: Yep.
7: No. Yep. Right. Yeah, yep, showing my age.
0: They did that show for many, many years, and I miss it to this day. I talked to Marjorie about two, three months ago. Her and her husband, Chris, they're still doing quite well.
7: Right, right. And Jordan Rich, I used to, he's a friend of mine. Yep. I used to watch his shows at nighttime, but I'd fall asleep in the middle of it.
0: Yep, I've been on his, years ago, I did his, I did the overnight with Jordan on his radio show, and I had to get up the next morning to do the radio show, so it was a tough turnaround. But he's always done a great job. He really has. He's a great guy, Jordan Rich. Yep.
7: All right. You take care.
0: Thank you, and you take care as well. All right, let's get right back to the phone calls. Let's go to Jim in Lexington. Welcome to Wicked Bites with Scott Whitley.
8: Thanks, Scott. I want to thank you. By the way, we got that gift certificate. We'll be trying it today.
0: Okay.
8: Actually, tonight in Lincoln there. So we're looking forward to that.
0: What's the name of the place you're going to tonight?
8: The Tap Room.
0: Oh, the Tap Room. Yeah, that's really good. You're going to love it.
8: I hope so. We lost a good one at Villa Lago in Lexington Center a little while ago. They just had a closed shop. But, you know, you were talking about some of the places you used to go as a kid with your parents,
0: yes,
8: family and everything.
0: Yep.
8: And Dad and Mom would load us up in the station wagon. It was like only about 10 of us, 10 kids. So it was a nice family night out. We used to go to Anthony's Athena's. Mm-hmm. Pier 4?
0: Yes. Yep.
8: And then also Kent Steakhouse on Route 9.
0: Oh, perfect.
8: And that was a big thing. And then when I got married, my wife's family was big with the Hilltop. Mm-hmm. You know, I was surprised to hear you talk about Chris Spinazzola and everything. He's my cousin.
0: Yeah. Oh, really? Yeah, I don't.
8: Yeah,
0: again.
8: His father was Anthony Spinazzola, started the food edition for the Boston Globe.
0: That's right. And from there, they grew it on to the Spinazzola Gala, which is really what caused the whole Boston Wine Expo to come in right afterwards. And today, they no longer do the Spinazzola Gala, but the Wine Expo has continued on at that location. But I love the Spinazzola Gala because that was an excuse to dress up in a tuxedo and go out for the night.
8: Oh, you should have seen the wine collection Anthony had down in his basement there in Revere.
0: Oh, I can only imagine. I can only imagine.
8: Very tasteful.
0: Yep. Yep.
8: But it was a nice experience. He man knew of great places to eat, like yourself, and it was really a great experience growing up with that and the whole family.
0: All right.
8: It's unreal.
0: Yep.
8: Well, I want to thank you again, and I'm going to give you a report next week about the Tap Room.
0: I just think duck grilled cheese. Just think about it.
8: Duck grilled cheese.
0: Duck grilled cheese. It's really good. It really, really is a good sandwich. All right.
8: Yum out to my ear.
0: All right, Jim. Enjoy the Tap Room in Lincoln tonight. All right. Thank you for your phone call. Let's go to Abington next. And we're going to talk with Don. Don, welcome to Wicked Pies.
9: Hey, how about Al's Drive-In on Quincy Avenue back in the 50s?
0: All right, Al's Drive-In. Tell me about it.
9: Well, the guy used to deliver milk, and then he just saved up, and he was able to get an A&W franchise, and that was one of the first drive-ins in the city of Quincy.
0: Wow.
9: It was just all we had was outside stools around the bar, and A&W root beer and frosted mugs. Used to frost the mugs. Yeah, that's pretty much there. And then we had another old time, a 7E's on the Southern Avenue in Quincy. This is going back in Korean War, World War II, you know?
0: Yes, yep.
9: So, and then we had, let's see, we had Cane's. We had the Mayflower. Mayflower was open 24 hours a day. That was on Southern Avenue in Quincy. And we had the first Leaning Tower of Pizza.
0: Yes. No, you still got that today in Saugus. Yeah, they're still doing quite well.
9: Yeah, we had the first one that's still there in Quincy, and we had the first Dunkin' Donuts. Now, who the hell would buy donuts in the middle of the morning?
0: Yeah, well, guess what?
9: World War II.
0: Remember the old television commercial? I think that really just got them going with it. The guy was making donuts in the middle of the night. He'd come in there tired, and that just really got them going.
9: Time to make the donuts.
0: Yep, time to make the donuts.
9: Yep.
0: All right.
9: But I just thought I'd call and reminisce with some old ones.
0: All right, Don. Thank you. All right, I'm going to take a quick break here. Come back on the other side of this break with more phone calls. But if you're looking for some great steak tips, and I hope you already picked them up for this holiday weekend, because people are going to be out there grilling, even though it's hot out there. Dom's Sausage Company has some of the best steak tips around, period. You know that. 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If you want the best steak tips, you can cook right there on your own grill. Just think Dom's Sausage Company in Malden, 10 Riverside Park in Malden. They are oh so good. All right, you're listening to Wicked Bites at Night. My name is Scott Whitley. Happy 4th of July, everybody.
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0: Hey, it's Scott Whitley from Wicked Bites Radio, which is right here every single Sunday morning from 10 to 12 noon. 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
0: Well, welcome back, Scott Whitley. 4th of July. Happy 4th of July, everybody. I hope you're going to get ready to enjoy the fireworks a little bit later on. And this is a special edition of Wicked Bites at Night here till 6 o'clock. We're kind of going back down memory lane. How appropriate it is, right? Celebrating 250 years of the country, 50th anniversary of the restaurant program, and we're looking back at restaurants that may not be here anymore. But it's always great to look back at restaurants that really had that special place in your heart. And we're going to do so and get back to the phone calls in just a second on tonight's program. Today's show is made possible by Montelio's Bacon Company. So many great locations on the South Shore. I love all the sweet treats over at Montelio's Bacon Company, from the cakes and the cupcakes and the cookies and the fresh baked breads. But did you know the Braintree location has breakfast 7 days a week? That's right, breakfast. And I think they kind of go through early part of the lunch day. So you get up, get your eggs. I almost look at it as like a brunch, right? You know, get in there, get some eggs, get some great omelets and stuff like that. Maybe a steak tip and egg, and do that in the morning, right? At Montelio's in Braintree, you can't find a finer place if you ask me. It's like a little diner setting in a really, for me, one of the best places for cakes and cookies in the land. Montelio's and Braintree. And now Quincy location has gelato. That's right. Montelio's Bacon Company since 1947. Very historic there as well. All right, let's get back to the phone calls on this special edition, this 4th of July edition of Wicked Bites at Night. Let's go to Frank in North Andover.
1: Hi, Scott. How are you?
0: I'm doing excellent, Frank.
1: I'm not talking about summer days, but I'm talking about summer evenings. At the end of the day, we'd be out partying all night, and then we'd be going to Mrs. and Me Diner, which was on the corner of Salem and South Union. And that place would be open, till 3 a.m., 4 a.m.
0: Wow.
1: I don't think it ever closed.
0: When did they close? Because I don't remember them.
1: They closed maybe 25 years ago. Right now, it's a Korean restaurant. But, yeah, it was the only diner that was open, like, all night long.
0: Wow.
1: There was also Mon Airs. Are you familiar with Mon Airs?
0: Yep. I do remember that.
1: Yeah, that was another place that you'd go to when you were partying all night, and the only place that would be open after 1 a.m. would be Mon Airs.
0: Yeah, that's sort of like what people remember with Revere Beach and Kelly's. That's where they would go because they would open late.
1: Yeah, and also I remember, gathering as much change as I could and going to Lawton's on a hot summer day and just sitting by the fence on the canal.
0: I miss Lawton's to this day, and I wish they were still in business. I always love their hot dogs, and I love that location. That they built it right on the sidewalk, and even the fire hydrant was encapsulated inside the footprint of the building itself.
1: Yeah, you know, they're redoing it right now. Someone is moving into it. Don't know who they are, but I hope they go back to hot dogs. Me too.
0: There's just so few places around for hot dogs nowadays. And I guess it's just not enough money to be made in the hot dog business, I guess. And that's probably why there's so few of them. But Lawton's is one of those famous places that people for lunch used to go there. And there'd be lines outside for lunch. And it just slowly, I guess, just faded away. I never thought it ever would. I always thought they would be one of those places that would be here forever.
1: Yeah. Well, that's all I have for you, Scott.
0: All right, Frank, thank you very much for your phone call. It kind of brings you back to the Den in North Andover. They closed about 20 years ago. That was another very popular spot. How about in Boston? I always think about this for summertime. The No Name Restaurant and their seafood chowder. There's so much seafood in their chowder at the No Name Restaurant that your spoon, you'd stick your spoon in the bowl and it would stand straight up. And the memories from folks, because I've done this show for so many years now, I would see folks that, maybe that I would get to know throughout the years and that would come up for events and stuff like that. And they'd say, way back in the 70s, I used to go to the No Name Restaurant. How are they doing? And they were around for 100 years, the No Name Restaurant, right out there on the Fish Pier. A very, very popular spot. And there's so many people that just love going out to the No Name Restaurant. That's always going to be one of those places that's going to be missed for a long, long, long time. Another summertime spot that I loved too, growing up as a child, and my parents used to bring me here all the time, was the Pond View Restaurant in Kingston, New Hampshire. It was pretty much out in the pond. And back then, they were on Route 125. It's now the Saddle Up Saloon. But back then, there was really, really nothing, if you know what I mean. You went down Route 125, and I used to tell people, when you thought you were absolutely lost, go another 5 minutes and you would find it. You know, and that was the Palmview restaurant. And the gazebo outside that would float on the water with all the trees. And when the pond was still, the reflections were absolutely gorgeous, especially come the fall. That was incredible. And they had all the animals there, too, from peacocks and the ducks. And it was just a special place. And I love the way they used to do the tables, because the owner, Sandra,

0: to this day. And that always brings back some great memories. All right, let's go over to Mary next in Burlington and find out some of her memories. Mary, welcome to Wicked Bites.
1: Hey, Scott, I love this idea. Mm-hmm. I'm sitting here by the pool, and I'm thinking about growing up and the different restaurants and experiences that were a part of my life. I love it. So as an elementary student, if I did well in school, my mother would bring me, God rest her soul, to Dobby's Dairy Bar over in Wakefield, almost into the on the Saugus line. And so they had soft serve, and they had multiple flavors. But I just remember going, and that was my treat. And I must have done well because I was a little chubby. So that was my elementary
0: school. That shows treat. You did well, then. There's nothing wrong with that.
1: And then once I went to college in Lowell, I remember walking to the Old Worthen down, and it might be still there, I'm not sure, and my husband's not here, but I think beers were 75 cents.
0: Wow, yeah.
1: And of course, the bar food. And then as I progressed into adulthood, the best I could, I can remember going, of course, to the Hilltop. I mean, that was my favorite going out to dinner place. Cash only, the lobster pie, the salad with your own salad dressing, and waiting in line for Sioux City. it was, and you know, you can't replicate that.
0: No, you can't, and we'll never see it again. And I was just talking with Bobby Wong the other day, and from Calhoun's, and I look at Calhoun's and. They're celebrating their 75th anniversary coming up later this month, and I plan on attending that event that they're going to be doing outside there. About 2,000 folks are going to be there. But I look at Calhoun's, and I know what they're thinking of doing, and that's basically changing the footprint of that whole area because it's so large, and having a smaller footprint for Calhoun's. But I look at it as Calhoun's a landmark. The Hilltop was a landmark. Absolute landmark, and it was just so sad to see that go, that footprint. And you know, I drove by there as a kid, you know, over and over again. I would see those lines outside at the Hilltop.
1: And
0: I would
1: the good old cactus and the cows.
0: The cows.
1: And I think Mrs. Jafita, I think she just passed away. I read that. So the former owner of Hilltop. But those things that you know, this is great because I just sitting here and thinking about different eras of my life in the past and where I would go. And thank you for this.
0: Yep, you're welcome, Mary. Thank you very much for your phone call. Great to bring us back memory lane. Enjoy the pool because I plan on doing that for a few minutes later today,
1: great.
0: Too.
1: Okay.
0: Head over to Lynn next, and we're going to talk with Joseph and find out what brings him back to summertime and his youth. Hey, Joseph, welcome to Wicked Bites.
2: I want to talk about the Continental and give the phone number for the premiere because Alexa can't give it to us, but the Continental was a good restaurant in Saugus.
0: Yes. Yep. Just recently closed a couple of months ago. And you get those popovers that not many places do anymore.
2: Who else does the popovers? And there was another restaurant. I don't
0: think a place up
2: name,
0: in Maine.
2: Small...
0: Boone's up in Maine, I think, does it in Portland,
2: no
0: Maine.
2: Around here? No,
0: I know that there is. And someone was telling me about a place the other day, and I just unfortunately can't remember. What restaurant? If it comes to me, I'll announce it on the radio show. They said they're still doing popovers, but there's so few.
2: Yeah, because popovers are delicious. There used to be another restaurant. It was a small one, a family-owned. That beside the Continental. I don't remember what that was, but it was in Saugus, too. Mm-hmm. Do you remember what it was? It closed last year sometime or the year before.
0: Other than the Continental, it's not coming to me atop my head.
2: Okay, thank you very much.
0: All right, thank you very much for your phone call. We got more phone calls coming back, looking down memory lanes on tonight's program, this special edition, this 4th of July edition of Wicked Bites at Night. My name is Scott Whitley. Hey, Warren Mills, Rare Coins in New Hampshire. If you're thinking about buying or selling rare coins, please call my buddy Warren Mills. He makes it all possible for you because he pays some of the highest prices. So if you're sitting on a coin collection, you know, underneath your bed mattress, you know, talk to Warren Mills of Rare Coins in New Hampshire. And he just may come right to your house and give you an appraisal for it. All right, Warren Mills, Rare Coins of New Hampshire. Hey, Kaminsky's Auction. Speaking of like appraisals and stuff like that, they're located out in Beverly. And on Tuesdays, they do free appraisals of your stuff. So you have stuff in your attic. So never mind underneath your mattress like old coins, but if you got maybe old jewelry, old painting.

0: phones or maybe an old clock, and you want to find out what it's worth, go to Kaminsky's in Beverly on Route 62. And, you know, I know Frank and his staff over there. Frank has actually worked at one time with some very famous people, including Martha Stewart, because I saw some photographs of the two of them together. But on Tuesdays, again, free appraisals at Kaminsky's Auction in Beverly. All right, let's get right back to the phone calls on this 4th of July edition of Wicked Bites at Night. Let's go to Bob in Tewksbury.
1: Hi, Scott. I got a couple of places, a couple of you are probably familiar with. One is Jimmy's Stairhouse in Arlington.
0: Yes, yep.
1: Been going there. It has to be there 50 years, I think.
0: A long...
1: I was going there when I was a young kid.
0: I don't remember without it, so a long, yeah, long time.
1: I remember we used to go there before it had the bar. That's, yeah, how long ago it was. And I was just thinking, I've been going there for four generations. My parents brought me. I brought my kids, and now I brought my granddaughter there. So there's been four generations to this, to Jimmy's Stairhouse, and I know they're affiliated with Grass Trails.
0: Yes, they are. And they still, I don't know about Jimmy's Stairhouse, but I've been to Grass Fields probably about 2 years ago. They still pass around bread. Not many places, yes, do it. Jimmy's Stairhouse in Arlington, I'm seeing, opened up in 1973.
1: Okay. So, yeah. So it's been a while. For,
0: yeah,
1: sure.
0: Long time.
1: Yeah. Crazy. But another one you're familiar with, I know, is the Hungry Traveler up in Salisbury. You've been going there for,
0: yep,
1: I know that's been there for 50 years. Easy.
0: Yeah, I went there about 2 months ago, 3 months ago. I wasn't as impressed with it. I worked there as a child, you know.
1: Right.
0: It just seems like it's had some better days, so maybe it's going to pop back because it's one of those spots you can't leave, yeah, Salisbury Beach without seeing, without sitting in traffic in front of.
1: Yeah.
0: Yeah.
1: I tell you, I've gone to both places, and I seriously, and over the years, I'm talking 40, 50 years, I've never had a bad meal in either one.
0: Yeah.
1: But the one, you know, getting back to Hungry Traveler, I know Donna, we used to go up there, and we used to deal with Donna. I think she was the owner or part owner of it.
0: Yes.
1: But then I, yep, went up there a little while ago, and I guess they sold out. They sold a couple of years ago.
0: They did, and I don't know to who, but yeah, it seems to have changed. And again, I went there sort of like an off hour. So, you know, sometimes it's not the same feeling when it's not like, you know, bustling with a whole, right, bunch of people, right, in there. It gives you a whole different, right, different feel of a restaurant. It's like when you go to a restaurant that you go to at night, you know, all the time. And then you happen to go there during the day when all the lights are on. It just feels and looks different. It's something different,
1: yeah,
0: about it. But I went,
1: yeah,
0: there. It was kind of like a rainy, cold, late spring day. And I think it was the only people in there at that time. Oh, but again, I haven't been there in 20 years.
1: Oh,
0: but,
1: wow.
0: But I gave,
1: yeah,
0: my,
1: no,
0: I gave my hands doing dishes for three or four summers in a row. It took about 20 years for them to recover. Yep.
1: That's another place that I went before they did the renovation.
0: Yep.
1: They renovated the kitchen. They moved the kitchen and added more booths. So,
0: yep,
1: that's how long I've been going there since I was, again, four generations, we've taken to Jimmy's and to the Hungry Traveler. And in all honesty, I don't believe I had a bad meal.
0: Yeah, I just remember looking back when I used to work in that kitchen, how hot it was when you're doing the dishes because you had the humidity there. And we used to get these the white buckets, and we'd fill them with ice, and we would put like a grape soda in it. And we would have that grape soda during the middle of our shift, and it was icy cold and so flavorful. Yep. That's my memory, my, yep, biggest memory of,
1: yep,
0: of the Hungry Traveler for me.
1: Yeah, no, yep, I've had great memories. And I do remember the Himalaya at Salisbury Beach.
0: All right. You're another one. Bob, thank you
1: all
0: for,
1: right,
0: your phone call. All right. We're going to jump over to Canton next, and we're going to talk with Henry. Henry, welcome to Wicked Bites Radio.
2: I just turned the radio on, and you're bringing me back 1,000 years. But back in the early 60s, like 63, my mother on Saturdays would say to us and my neighborhood friends, if you go to confession with me on Saturday, after confession, I'll take you over to the Neponset Valley Farm for ice cream.
0: Mm-hmm.
2: And no seat belts. We would load like 10 kids into this 63 Country Squire wagon with the wood sides. And we'd go to confession. And the funny part about confession was my brother was always the last one out. He was older than us. And my mother would say, what does he tell this priest that he's in there that long? And we'd all be waiting for the ride to the ice cream stand. That was part of the deal.
0: Yeah. Yeah.
2: And he would never confess to what he confessed to. But then we drive over to Neponte Valley Farms right on Route 1. The Nahanton Street Rotary wasn't even there. Mm. But it was a big, giant barn with cows. I think the chateau and a hotel are there now, and a golf course is all the pasture land.
0: Yeah.
2: But we'd line up and just order our ice creams. We weren't rich, so I don't even know if my mother paid the right amount for all the ice creams. But after we got the ice creams, we'd be in the barn with the cows on the front side and on the back side. Mm. And this outing could last about an hour and a half, 2 hours. My mother never put time limits on us. But we'd come back from there just raving about the best day. And it was always on a Saturday so that we could, we had all received First Communion so we could receive on Sunday. Mm. But the best ice cream I ever had and the first black raspberry ice cream I ever had was over there. Mm. But they're gone. These places don't exist anymore.
0: Yeah, it's hard to believe sometimes when they close because they have so much memories to yourself as well. And you mentioned seatbelts, and I instantly flew back to Jerry Williams and all the radio shows he did anti-seatbelts at the time.
2: Well, there weren't enough seatbelts in the car for all of us. We were just stacked in there because whoever wanted to go to confession, we had to make room for in the cab. What they really wanted was the ice cream.
0: Yes.
2: But she used the stick and the carrot. But my brother could never get out of that church. We'd all be waiting in the car going, where is he? What did he tell the priest?
0: Right.
2: So my mother used to question him, and it turned bright red. Mm-hmm. But then it was off to not just the ice cream, but the whole experience of the farm and the cows.
0: Right.
2: Just fabulous days of yesteryear.
0: Black raspberry ice cream, that will take you right back. Every time you probably see or hear that or on anybody's ice cream menu.
2: Yep. To this day, when I see it, I'm not big into ice cream, but every time I see it, I flash right back to where I got my first one.
0: Well, Henry, great memories, and thank you very much for your phone call. Got one more phone call coming up in just a second as we're looking back memory lane on the special 4th of July edition of Wicked Bites at Night. My name is Scott Whitley. The Coliseum Restaurant Breckenridge Shopping Center in Salem, New Hampshire. You know, this is Anibale's birthday today. He's born on the 4th of July. He's born over in Italy, but now is a proud American. And boy, you can see that at his restaurant. He's just so happy to be an American and serving all the great folks over here and just bringing his culture to America. And he embraces it. And boy, his food's so good over there. He's won so many awards, by the way. The Coliseum Restaurant, Route 28, the Breckenridge Shopping Center in Salem, New Hampshire. Hey, coming up next weekend, the 11th and 12th at the Hellenic Center in Ipswich is the big Greek Ipswich Festival. And that is an unbelievable event. I had the folks on last weekend on this program talking all about it. They have dancing. They got entertainment. It goes on all night long and great food and drinks as well. So to find out more information, you go to their website. But the best way to do it is to go to the Greek Festivals of Ipswich Facebook page. That way you can see their schedule and everything that's going on. And it is just a great event. All right. So that's all coming up next weekend. The Ipswich Greek Festival at the Hellenic Center in Ipswich. All right, Joe Fish Restaurant in North Andover. You know what's going on over there all summer long after 8 p.m. It's half price on all lobster rolls. So whatever size you want, whether the small, the medium, or the big kahuna, which is a full pound of knuckle and claw meat, you wait till 8 p.m. That's why his parking lot's always packed. Even on a Friday, Saturday night after 8 p.m., he makes that offer. All right, half price, all lobster rolls after 8 p.m. all summer long at Joe Fish Restaurant and Bar in North Andover on Route 125. All right, back to the phone calls we go. Going back memory lane on this special Wicked Bites at Night edition. On this 4th of July, let's go to Brett in Derry.
3: Now, this doesn't have to do with the beach, so I'm not sure if it's going to make a huge difference or not, but this goes back to Maine,
0: mm-hmm.
3: Cole Farms Restaurant, many, many moons ago.
0: Mm-hmm. So it's called Cole Farms?
3: Cole Farms, C-O-E-L-E Farms.
0: Mm-hmm. Okay. Hey, tell me about it.
3: Oh, boy. They made their own salad dressings there. Mm. You would just go there primarily for that. They had the jukeboxes out. They had pizza burgers. The salads were to die for with that dressing on there.
0: Mm.
3: They've got the dressing online that you can get. They're no longer in business.
0: Yeah, it's too bad. I mean, how many places now make their own salad dressing? We're down to like a handful of places that do that right now.
3: Yes. It's too bad they closed down, but, you know, it's one of those great places you go to. You sit down, they got a jukebox right there, you drop the quarter in, pick up your song.
0: Was it a large place?
3: Yeah, it was fairly good size.
0: All right, but unfortunately, it's not here anymore, which is a sad thing, because it sounds like it just has a lot of, not only memories for you, Brent, but a lot of things that I think would do really well today. You know, because I think they need to bring back making their own salad dressing. How many places, I can't think of many that are doing that right now.
3: I only know a couple, but yeah. You know, it's actually just unreal. I mean, I got the recipe, and I know why it's so good. It's half of it sugar.
0: Yeah, well, there's nothing wrong with that, right? All right, Brett, thank you very much for your phone call. Let's squeeze in one more phone call. Let's go to Malden next, and we're going to talk with Kim. Kim, welcome to Wicked Bites.
4: Hi, thank you for having me. I wanted to let you know that my memory is of a place called the Clam Box in Revere.
0: Okay.
4: I don't remember the street. It could have been Squire Road for all I know, but I do remember that my aunts came from Dedham and West Roxbury every summer so that we could eat there, and it was a special treat to get the fisherman's platter because it was enormous.
0: Yeah. So the fisherman's platter, that's what they were famous for at the time, right?
4: Yeah. Well, and my relatives would travel just to, you know, go to this little clam box shack.
0: Yeah, see, I love those places. I mean, they're so hard to, they're so hard to do nowadays. You just can't make enough money in a short period of time. But back then, it seemed like they were all doing really, really well.
4: Right.
0: Yeah.
4: Right, but that was such a good thing, and your show, this segment, just brought me back, and it was a really good feeling, good memories.
0: Yep,
4: thank you so much.
0: That's what I want to do on today's program, Kim. Thank you very much. So the Clam Box of Revere brings you back to just a simpler time, a great summertime fun memory in your past. That's
4: family.
0: What it does.
4: Yep.
0: Great. Thank you very much, Kim, for your phone call. Well, I hope you enjoyed our look back memory lane on this special edition of Wicked Bites at Night, and how appropriate is really to look back at some of the restaurants and some of the even ice cream shops that have been around or were around in our childhood that we really, really miss as we celebrate 250 years of America with some great fireworks that are going to be happening today. I know it's really sweltering hot out there, so make sure you hydrate if you're going out tonight to watch the fireworks. I'll be back tomorrow morning with the restaurant program at 10 a.m. Special edition there as well. We'll play back a ton of phone calls. So you can see how the restaurant show works, because it's all about you, the callers that have made this show work for over 50 years now, and we do appreciate that. That's tomorrow, 10 to 12, right here on WRKO Sundays. All right, have a great, safe 4th of July night, everybody. We'll see you tomorrow morning at 10 a.m. Bye-bye.
5: Americans are marking the nation's 250th birthday with parades, backyard barbecues, and fireworks. New York Harbor is hosting one of the major 4th of July celebrations, as dozens of tall ships from around the world took part in a massive international parade of sail, complete with a flyover by the Navy's Blue Angels. Millions are expected to gather tonight for the nation's signature Independence Day fireworks display, including the Macy's show in New York. The Boston Pops will stage its annual fireworks spectacular as well. Massive crowds turned out in Tehran for today's official start of the funeral for Iran's late supreme leader, Ayatollah Khomeini. Iran is holding a 6-day funeral with millions expected to gather at the city's Grand Mosque ahead of his burial on July 9th. The ceremonies are being held nearly 4 months after he was killed in a U.S.-Israeli airstrike on his compound in Tehran. Peace talks between the United States and Iran are set to resume after the funeral. There's Michael Schumacher, Muhammad Ali, Tiger Woods, and Joey Chestnut. Chestnut has won his 18th title at the Nathan's Hot Dog Eating Contest in New York City.
6: Chestnut dominated the men's competition Saturday by eating 66 hot dogs and buns in 10 minutes. That's 10 short of his record of 76, but the 42-year-old Chestnut remains unbeaten since 2015. Earlier in the women's competition, Miki Sudo cruised to her 12th win, topping her own record by eating nearly 39 hot dogs and buns. The annual contest was held under brutal conditions with a heat index at about 100 degrees on Coney Island. I'm Lisa Carton.
5: World Cup action continues today with the round of 16. Morocco beat Canada 3-0 to kick things off. Later this afternoon, Paraguay will face France in Philadelphia. The U.S. men's national team faces Belgium on Monday. They will be playing without star Folarin Balogun after he received a red card in the game against Bosnia and Herzegovina. I'm Rob Martier.
7: 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As Boston celebrates America's 250th birthday, the Boston Pops Fireworks Spectacular is happening tonight at the Hatch Memorial Shell on the Charles River Esplanade. Gates opened at 4 p.m. The concert runs tonight from 7 to 9:30, and the fireworks kicking off at around 9:40. 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
8: The gates opened hours after they usually do, but the mad dash to claim a spot was all the same as people poured around the Hatch Shell ahead of the Boston Pops Fireworks Spectacular. People staked their claims with tents, canopies, beach umbrellas, and blankets. Folks traveled from all over just to be in Boston for this show on America's 250th birthday. Bill and Carrie are here from New Jersey.
9: It was a bucket list item, and we figured it was a once-in-a-lifetime opportunity, and it's 250, so we decided to come.
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0: In the midst of a brutal heat wave, the left now comes for your air conditioning. Good morning, Kuna Country. Okay, my friends. I've been meaning to do this story now for a while. It's actually a very important story. In Europe, it is everything. Here in the United States, it's now gaining serious traction. A, because we are now, especially here in the Northeast, under an absolutely sweltering heat wave. From Boston to New York City to Philadelphia, Baltimore, Washington, D.C., the entire Northeast, we are now, it's a sauna out there. It's a dangerous heat wave. Apparently, it's going to end Saturday night. I'm just going by what meteorologists are saying. So please, everybody out there, I want everyone to have a wonderful 4th of July weekend. But be careful, especially the elderly, the more vulnerable, the disabled. Please watch over your neighbors, because it is in these kinds of heat waves, tragically, that people die. They die for all sorts of reasons, but many of them either don't have air conditioning, or the power may go off because there's a power surge, or people are neglected, and you know, you're just the heat overwhelms them, and there's nobody there to take care of them. Now, what is absolutely remarkable is in Europe, they've now been, it's about a good 2 weeks. They are now enduring one of the most intense heat waves in recent decades. And the Europeans, going back a long time, this is nothing new. This has been going on for at least 100, 150 years. Periodically will get scorching, absolutely scorching temperatures, way above 100 and with no relief in sight. No rain, no cooling temperatures at night. Now, what is remarkable is that in France, the left wing in France has made it very difficult for most French citizens to buy or acquire air conditioning. Paris in particular, good luck finding an AC unit. So just in this heat wave alone, there is over 1,500 deaths. Deaths, people literally dying because of excess heat. In Britain, it is illegal. In order to fight climate change, this is all part of the quote-unquote green ideology. in Britain, it is illegal to have an AC unit in your home or in your office. And if you do have an AC unit, the police will come to your house, like the, you know, the eco-green Nazi Gestapo, and they will rip the AC unit out of your home. And you will be fined. I mean, massively fined. And if you try to obstruct them from taking your AC unit, you will actually go to jail. Now, the result is, in an average heat wave across Europe, I'm giving you France and England as the biggest examples, but for example, Germany has all but banned ACs. You have Norway, Denmark, Sweden, many of the northern European countries, progressive, very much on the green environmentalist agenda. They have also practically banned AC, not completely, but very low AC use and AC consumption. In a typical heat wave in Europe, I want you to listen to this, 61,000 Europeans die. 61,000. Many of them, frankly, elderly. Take Paris, as I said, about 1,500 deaths now and counting. Many of them are older people who live in apartments, old apartments, and the heat is too much for them. And literally, they bake to death. Or people who are disabled. And what you see in Paris is in the River Seine, which is one of their famous rivers, you just see Parisians jumping into the river, swimming, you know, whatever, going into fountains, and they just drench themselves in water, whatever they can do to refresh themselves and stay cool. Well, if you're 85, 90 years old, you can't do that. If you're disabled and you're in a wheelchair, you can't do that. Babies sometimes are left in a room. The parents go to sleep. It is so hot, the baby is dead the next morning. And what is shocking is that Europeans will put up with these excess deaths. This is all completely and utterly unnecessary. And the reason why they put up with it is because they have been indoctrinated by their ruling elites, led by the European Union, but it's the left in general, in country after country, that air conditioning is dangerous, that air conditioning is an existential threat to the planet, that air conditioning is something to be ashamed of. According to the many on the European left, European liberals, they say that it's a needless self-indulgence. And by emitting so much CO2 and consuming so much power, electricity is emitting all of this carbon dioxide and greenhouse gas emissions that they say is threatening the planet itself. In fact, they say it's the use of air conditioning that is leading to these record temperatures and causing so-called global warming, okay, even though there's no evidence for that. And so it's almost a point of pride among European liberals, I swear to you. Yeah, we're sweating like pigs. It's sweltering. We're incredibly uncomfortable. In fact, people are dying. They're dropping like flies, especially the elderly, the vulnerable, and some babies. But we're not like you Americans who are consuming so much electricity and, you know, having the AC on, blasting it at 72 or 70 or 68 or whatever people have their thermostat to. Because we care about the planet and you don't. A sane policy, a rational, sane response would be, if people are dying from excess heat, if it's causing death and discomfort on a massive scale, then put on the AC. Get an air conditioner. Have a unit installed in your house. Cool yourself off and stay comfortable and live. Hello. It's not that hard. And what I was shocked as I was doing research and show prep for the show,
12: I had no idea the deaths in Europe to heat waves, excess heat, or excess cold, because they also save on energy by keeping apartments cool and limiting heat in the wintertime. So you also have the exact opposite. In the wintertime, thousands of Europeans will die from excess cold. Again, the elderly, the vulnerable, again, children, because they want to save energy, stop greenhouse gas emissions, stop CO2. And so, you know, the apartments are freezing in the wintertime. You combine the excess deaths, listen to this, from excessive heat or excessive cold. It is way more, it's not even close, than the homicide deaths by guns in the United States. European green ideology kills more people in France, individually. I'm talking not collectively. I'm not saying you add all these European countries together. I'm saying in France alone, more people die because of climate deaths, i.e. they're, you know, roasting and sweltering and they die in the heat, in a heat wave, or in the wintertime when it's cold and they won't put the heater on, than Americans killed by guns every single year. And that's the same for England. That's the same for Germany. That's the same for Italy. That's the same for the Northern European countries. So they are so fanatically pro-green and pro-radically environmentalist that they are willing to allow thousands of their own citizens to bake to death, to die, at rates, forget our gun violence, and the Europeans are always, you know, lifting their noses and pointing their fingers, wagging, oh, look at you Americans, how dare you allow these guns to kill people in America? You won't even put in a freaking air conditioner. You just put in air conditioning, and that's going to save 90 to 95% of all these people from dying. The scary part is that Mamdani, the radical left, the Democratic Socialists of America, the radical eco-fascists who have now captured the Democratic Party, are now calling for the same European green ideology to be imposed here in America. And as we're now about to enter a mother heat wave, in fact, we're in it for at least the next couple days, you know what the left's answer now is in America? Take away your AC, ban air conditioning, or at a minimum, force you to use as little AC as possible. They want us to die like they're dying in Europe.
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12: 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This is a brilliant text from 603. And it's in reference to, you know, National Grid, Eversource, whatever, these power companies with their smart meters saying you're using too much power, or you're using more power than your neighbor is, or energy. And, you know, here are tips on how to, you know, use less power and less energy and lower your costs. And 603 to me makes an absolutely stupendous point. Jeff, so a power company is telling you you're using too much energy? Question mark. I thought they were in the business of selling electricity and making money? Question mark. Would McDonald's tell you you're eating at their restaurants too much and giving them too much of your money? Would Walmart tell you that? Or would they encourage you to spend as much money as possible at their businesses? High electricity use equates high electricity bills. Isn't that the business model that keeps their businesses afloat? Question mark. Am I missing something, Jeff? That's a great question. Like, you know, I'm thinking, like, why is Eversource, in this case, National Grid, why is National Grid, in my case, sending me, you know, apparently Grace says it's all the time. You're using more power than your neighbors. You're using much more electricity. Apparently, she says they even break it down by hours. You know, apparently these hours during the day or these hours during at night, you're using twice as much consumption of this or that than, say, this neighbor or that neighbor. I'm like, dude, don't you want me to spend more money? I mean, don't you want my money? So what's it to you? You know, if I have the AC cranked at 73 all day and it's costing me whatever, $1,000 a month or whatever it is, and the person beside me is trying to save money and has the AC on, let's say, only half the day or whatever, well, don't you want more money? Aren't you guys in the business of making money? Or is there something else going on that you have another more nefarious agenda, which is you don't want me using electricity. You don't want me using power. 617, and by the way, brilliant analogy. Has McDonald's or Burger King or Wendy's or, hey, Cooner man, we see you every Friday here having two Big Macs, a large fry, large Diet Coke, because you're watching your waistline. I get it. But the two Big Macs, you should just have one Big Mac. Better for your health, better for your diabetes, better for your waistline. I've never heard that from a McDonald's manager. Hey, Cooner, we don't go to Walmart, but the kids like Target. So sometimes I take them to Target, as they say. Cooner, I see you here with Ava or your Ashton. You guys are always buying something here at Target. And maybe you shouldn't buy so much. You know, save money, put some money away, keep it in the bank. I've never had that conversation. Never mind sending me a letter after letter after letter. John in Malden, thanks for holding, John, and welcome.
17: Morning, Jeff. Morning to everybody.
12: Hi, John.
17: Callers. I remember back in the old days about going to school and being hard as ever and have to deal with that stuff. And today, I'm up in age. I'm going to go out and get some sun and try to deal with the hot weather as best as I can. You know, it's just a matter of that's what's going on right now. I know electricity, you know, all that stuff. Everybody's talking about it. It's a horror show, but what can you do? They want to kill us all. That's what climate control is. Climate control is what they want to do. Perfect movie to see is Kingsman: Secret Service. Perfect movie, and it talks about it, and it's like up-to-date stuff. And I'm telling you, it's scary. Some of these movies you watch, it's happening now, and it's scary. But just got to deal with it. That's how I look at it. And, that's how it goes. I'm just, you know, like I said, I'm waiting for the guy to come and service my AC unit. You know, but, you know, that's sitting here and just waiting. So, you know, but I'm in a cool house. But, you know, it's I'm going to go to the old ways.
12: Yeah, no, John, please stay cool. I mean, really, it's going to go up, what is it, 100 degrees, but they say with the humidity, it may be like, what is it, really 106, or that's dangerous heat. You know, I mean, yeah, look, I rarely panic over weather. I'm not even saying panic now, but that's hot. You know, you want to be careful, especially if you're older. Drink a lot of water and try to stay as cool as possible. And I do hope you get your AC unit fixed as quickly as possible. Apparently, the heat wave will end by Saturday and the temperatures will be much more normal. But look, John, I'm with you. Everybody should have AC if they want AC, obviously, but especially elderly people. Because you read these horror stories in Europe, it's heartbreaking. It's truly heartbreaking. You know, you're talking about people otherwise healthy. You know, they're just 70, 75, 80 years old or whatever, and it's just it's too hot. And one of these crazy heat waves, and now you're dead. It's so senseless. Honestly, it's insane.
11: Jeff doesn't get a day off. This request came from his wife. The Cooner Report Weekend Edition on the Voice of Boston, WRKO.
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7: Griffith with this quick check on the stories trending right now on WBZ News Radio 1030. While today did see temperatures down into the 90s, Boston hit 100 degrees again on Friday, just one day after a record-setting 101-degree temperature was observed at Logan Airport. Now it's the first time Boston has seen back-to-back 100s in 82 years. This heat wave is expected to move out of the region on Sunday, with cooler and drier air moving in. Cambridge police investigating the fatal shooting of a man who was discovered Saturday morning laying on the ground near the intersection of Broadway and Norfolk Street. And as Boston celebrates America's 250th birthday, the Boston Pops Fireworks Spectacular is happening tonight at the Hatch Memorial Shell on the Charles River Esplanade. The concert runs tonight from 7 to 9:30, and the fireworks kicking off at around 9:40. I'm Al Griffith.
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12: Let me throw an extra log on the fire. I'd love to get all of your reaction. Are you shocked that Amy Coney Barrett crossed the aisle and not just voted in favor of counting mail-in ballots after Election Day? And basically now, as I said on X, really expanding opportunities for voter fraud. That's what this decision does. It expands opportunities for Democrats to commit voter fraud. There's no question. And it clearly now gives the Supreme Court's imprimatur legalizing cheat by mail. Are you shocked that Amy Coney Barrett would not just vote in favor of cheat by mail, but that she would write the majority opinion herself? And have you lost all confidence in her? Look, we know why Sonia Sotomayor is for it, and Ketanji Brown Jackson and Elena Kagan. These aren't judges. These are Democrat hacks. So anything that enables them to, you know, Democrats to steal elections or commit voter fraud, that's, you know, that's fine with them. Roberts, well, Roberts has always been a Judas. Okay, we know that about him. You know, as they say, it's obvious there's kompromat, as the Russians say, compromise, that he's compromised, that they have compromising information on him. But Amy Coney Barrett, what the hell? It's been a few decisions now, but this one in particular, ay, ay, ay. I mean, like I said, that's like a knife in the chest, not a knife in the back, a knife in the chest. And so are you disappointed? Do you feel betrayed? I got to ask, because I do. And now the big birthright citizenship case, it's probably going to be released today. We don't know, but it's either going to be today or tomorrow. Does that make you more or less confident? After this decision, I'm thinking if Amy Coney Barrett stabbed us on mail-in balloting, you know, I think she's going to stand up for the right of illegals to have anchor babies. And of course, so will Roberts. And there's your five right there. So I'm starting to get a little pessimistic now about, you know, what's going to happen with the birthright citizenship case. Am I wrong? 617-266-6868 is the number. Derek in Brighton. Thanks for holding, Derek. And welcome.
4: How you doing, Jeff? Amy Coney Barrett, she did stab Trump in the back. She stabbed everybody in the back. And Trump stood up for this woman by nominating her, too. But the other thing is, you know, if they're going to have, allow mail-in ballots, why doesn't Trump, you know, his supporters, he tell his supporters, okay, you want mail-in ballots, then we're going to, you know, have mail, you know, well, I'm going to tell my supporters to, you know, to go do mail-in balloting too. And, you know, and you know, to just, you know, go do it that way. You know, if you want to have mail-in ballots, so you keep counting and counting until after the polls close. But the other thing also is why can't Trump go to Thune, the Senate Majority Leader, and say, well, hey, let's make a deal to pass this Save America Act thing. What do you want? You know, why can't he go to him and these other rhinos and say, we got to get this thing passed before the midterms? You know, because the Democrats are going to try and steal it like they stole that mayor's race, that primary, what was it, in California?
12: You nailed it. Derek, you nailed it. On every point, you nailed it. Derek, please don't go, because I do want to ask you a question, but just to answer your two questions very quickly. Look, that's what Alito was hinting at. Okay, he didn't quite say it, because, you know, he's a Supreme Court justice, and you know, how do I say this? He's a polished, very smart, highly intelligent man. I urge everybody, read his dissent. It's a brilliant dissent. Oh my God, it's a brilliant dissent. I mean, he destroyed the majority. And by the way, he destroys mail-in balloting, the whole concept of mail-in balloting, the history of mail-in balloting. He goes on about how it's failed everywhere. It's everywhere it's been tried. He names country after country after country that has tried mail-in balloting. And he lists how corrupt it is, how rife with voter fraud. I mean, he annihilated him. It's, to me, I hope he takes that dissent and turns it into a book, you know, a small, thin book, because the whole country should buy it and read it. But that's Alito's point, Derek, exactly what you said so eloquently and powerfully. He's basically saying you're going to turn elections into a free-for-all. He goes, I'll tell you what's going to happen. The other side is going to do what you guys do, because they're going to have no other choice. So they're going to start ginning up as many mail-in ballots as possible, and there's going to be ballot harvesting and ballot trafficking. And they're going to, and by the way, it's easy, and I'm going to get to this a little bit later. This stuff that it's postmarked means nothing. It's nothing. You can fake a postmark. I mean, that's the easiest thing to do. So he says, you're going to see now a slurry. That's the word that he used, S-L-U-R-R-Y. He said, you're going to now see a slurry of all of these mail-in balloting procedures explode. And he's basically saying Republicans are going to do it too, and Trump is going to do it too. And then what happens when you have so many freaking ballots that there are more ballots than people? Then what do you do with an election? Then the whole country is plunged into a constitutional crisis. So you're absolutely correct, Derek. They're forcing Trump now to play the Democrats' game and to basically beat the Democrats at their own game. So voter fraud is now going to be part of the American way. There's no other way. If you don't, you get wiped out. You're Spencer Pratt. You just get, I mean, you win on election night, and before you know it, they keep counting and counting, and suddenly you're gone. You've been defeated. Now, to your second point, which is just as good as your first point, Derek, look, this is what Trump is now starting to realize. There are these rhinos in the Senate, Lisa Murkowski, you've got Tom Tillis now, you've got Bill Cassidy, you've got Susan Collins. They will not vote for the SAVE Act because they are determined to defeat Trump in November. They're not thinking as Republicans. They're thinking as anti-Trumpers. And so you can offer Thune the moon. That's what Thune is telling Trump. He goes, look, buddy, you can offer me $1 trillion. I can't move them. I can't move them because they hate you so much. And they want to undermine and destroy you so much. They know that the SAVE Act means the Democrats can't cheat. And if they can't cheat, they can't win. But they want Trump to go down. And so they're willing to lose the House and the Senate. In other words, their power just to sink President Trump. And the question is, how much has Murkowski been bought off? Because she has been bought off. I don't know if it's by Soros. I don't know if it's by this guy, Neville Roy Singham, the Chinese communist billionaire. I don't know if it's Alex Soros. I don't know if it's Bill Gates. Someone is paying her a lot of money. She is out to bring Trump down. McConnell is out to bring Trump down. You know, I could run to you. There's about four or five of them. They will not vote for the SAVE Act. Their constituents in Alaska, the SAVE Act is 95-5. Derek, 95% of the constituents in Alaska, 95% support the SAVE Act. Murkowski's still against it. That's how determined she is to bring Trump down. So that's the box that he's in. And so my question to you, Derek, in the wake now of this decision, in the wake of this entrenched, corrupt opposition, and they are corrupt, they're bought off, what does Trump need to do? Does he need to declare a national emergency? And by declaring a national emergency, he can then say, you know what? No more voting fraud. No more cheat by mail. That's it. You vote in person, or if you're going to do a mail-in ballot, it has to arrive on election day. Anything after election day, it's not counted. What say you?
4: I say, I'm up to, when you say he should declare a national emergency, I don't quite understand that part, Jeff, but I don't know. What about primarying these rhinos like Flume, Murkowski, Collins, McConnell? He's on his way out the door, isn't he? I mean, what about, I don't know if you can primary these people.
12: No, you can. Oh, Derek, you're right. You can, except, you know, you have to wait till, I mean, McConnell's on his way out. Tom Tillis is on his way out. Bill Cassidy from Louisiana, he got primaried. He's on his way out. But their replacement's only going to be installed.

0: had this decision and birthright citizenship would have been struck down. Instead, she sided with Roberts and the three liberals. Amy Coney Barrett, is she a traitor to Trump? Is she a traitor to conservatives? Is she a traitor to those who fought for her tooth and nail to get on the bench? What say you?
1: Jeff, you know, we were an inch away from President Trump having one of the biggest victories of his presidency. His signature achievement has been securing the border. And also, he's done more than any other president when it comes to, you know, attempting to deport, non-citizens, illegals. And so it is his signature achievement, and it would have been just an absolutely huge victory. Instead, one of the comments I made to you is I said, Jeff, I never thought when President Trump would be elected that the result of him being elected, not due to his efforts, but due to other things, would tilt the country to the left. And what Amy Coney Barrett has done is tilt the country to the left for generations to come. Because what this means is not only can illegals who have children here, now they are rooted here through the fact that their children become citizens, right? If their child is born here, they're citizens. Their children are citizens. Remember, Dreamers, the court blocked Dreamers from being deported, but Dreamers are children who came here. But their children are automatically citizens now. So the entire country is going to be tilted toward the left if this generation of arrivals embraces the Democratic Party, which they tend to do. So it is a huge defeat for the United States. And if you think about this, when you go back to her confirmation hearing, the one thing she said now that seems to be the truth is that she said that she wasn't going to be a puppet of Donald Trump. She phrased it that way. At the time, we thought, well, wait a minute. You're just saying that because you need to skate, and we applaud you, and we want you to get in, and, you know, you can't tip your hand. But in reality, she had told the right that she's a originalist, but she had said again and again that she was going to follow her own design. And that ended up being the truth. She's following her own ideological pathway.
0: What do you think accounts for her? She was a conservative, an originalist. People were saying she was going to be a female Clarence Thomas, maybe even with the intellectual firepower to eventually become a female Scalia. I remember professor at Notre Dame, some of the articles she wrote, the lectures she gave. She came across as a staunch constitutionalist conservative. And now she's a different woman on the Supreme Court. What happened to Amy Coney Barrett?
1: Well, you know, there's a lot of speculation. She did adopt two Haitian children. They're now teenagers. You know, I think that maybe, I'm just speculating, Jeff, because we don't know what's in somebody else's head. She decided that the kind of country she wants for those children would require her to tilt the country that way. You know, to do these rulings like the mail-in ballot ruling and this one. It could be that that's what swayed her, what she perceives as in the best interest of those two children that she adopted. But it's not 100% surprising to me, Jeff, because one of the things that struck me at the confirmation hearing, and I remember you and I talked about it, people were raving about her intellect. But I had said to you, I didn't see enough conviction even in that confirmation hearing. She was too evasive. And I remember saying to you, and I believe I even mentioned it on the air, that I feared that she would end up being a conventionalist in the sense that she didn't have enough strong convictions to withstand, a massive peer pressure. That's the vibe I got from her, that ultimately she was weak. Regardless of what she really deep down thinks, was she strong enough to withstand massive public pressure? And that's where I think explains her the best. I just don't think she's a strong person. So she caves. So if the prevailing public opinion is in one direction, she's likely to cave there.
0: Do you think she's intimidated? A lot of people are saying that she's scared. Her family has been threatened. She saw what happened to Justice Kavanaugh, how a Democrat terrorist broke into his home looking to murder him, his wife, and his children. And she's very afraid the same thing could happen to her if she rules too much in favor of conservatives. And so she's been moderating her votes and going more and more with the left and with Roberts. Is she just too frightened and intimidated to do her job on the Supreme Court?
1: That's my reading, Jeff. I think she's too frightened. She's too intimidated. I think she's also too weak. She's just psychologically weak. It takes a tremendous amount of strength. You know what you do, what Cooner Country does on a daily basis, that takes a lot of strength. It takes a lot of character and personal strength to withstand the barrage of a conventional, you know, opinion and peer pressure. And at her level, it would take a tremendous amount of courage. She just doesn't have it. She doesn't have the character, the fortitude to stand up like Thomas and Alito. Look at them. I mean, they are two rocks, those two. They are unbelievable. But aren't they perceived more or less as pariahs in this country, right? Jeff, how would you describe how they're looked at, Alito?
0: Well, they're loved in middle America, but you're right. In Washington, D.C., among the cocktail elite, the cocktail set and the elites, I mean, they're pariahs. They're hated. They're despised. Yeah, you're completely right. Grace, I've got to ask you, overall, what do you think now is the long-term ramifications of this decision? In other words, Alito said it's one of the most historic, important decisions the Supreme Court has ever made. And he says they've made, his words, a, quote, very serious mistake. Do you agree with Alito?
1: I agree with Alito. I think it is the biggest mistake that the Supreme Court has made in our lifetime. That's how serious a mistake this is. And it's not the president's fault. Of course, it's not the president's fault. I mean, he did everything he could. But this is such a blow to the nationalist movement. Any attempt to try to have an America for Americans, basically, for citizens that were born here, that have all of the deep regard for this country that goes from generation to generation, that's going to be wiped out, because now you can just claim to be rooted here on the flimsiest of being here. Just being here, and now you have the same rights as somebody who goes down generations as a citizen. So this basically means that the country becomes open to the world. The globalist project has had a huge victory because of this ruling, and the nationalists have been dealt a really, really big, big body blow.
0: I'm just curious. J.D. Vance says we can come back from this. This is going to be a cause now that's going to resonate with conservatives, with middle America, with MAGA, with patriots. And it's going to now become a cause célèbre to overturn birthright citizenship. We're going to get it on ballots. We're going to push it in state legislatures. We're eventually going to have an amendment process. And through a constitutional amendment, this decision will be reversed. We've got 1 minute left. Is JD right, or is he being overly optimistic?
1: This is just happy talk, Jeff. It would be extremely difficult to bring about a change. And so that's why today everybody who's upset about this has every right to be upset. It's going to be extremely difficult to transform this. We have been betrayed. The nationalist movement has really been hit hard by this ruling. There's no sugarcoating this.
0: We have been talking with a very depressed Dr. Grace, putting liberals in their place. You know, I started the show, you know, literally at 6:01, and I came in saying I'm depressed. Well, Grace is still depressed, and I don't blame her. All right, Grace Vuoto, thank you so much for coming on the Cooner Report. We will definitely talk to you next week, same time, same place. Okay, thank you so much, Grace. All right, you heard Grace. She says this is a massive blow to the United States. It is a blow to the entire MAGA America First movement, the nationalist patriotic movement. This clearly delivers the globalists a huge victory. Do you agree?
2: J. Jeff doesn't get a day off. This request came from his wife. The Cooner Report Weekend Edition on the Voice of Boston WRKO.
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18: Americans are marking the nation's 250th birthday with parades, backyard barbecues, and fireworks. New York Harbor is hosting one of the major 4th of July celebrations as dozens of tall ships from around the world took part in a massive international parade of sail, complete with a flyover by the Navy's Blue Angels. Millions are expected to gather tonight for the nation's signature Independence Day fireworks display, including the Macy's show in New York. The Boston Pops will stage its annual fireworks spectacular as well. Massive crowds turned out in Tehran for today's official start of the funeral for Iran's late supreme leader, Ayatollah Khomeini. Iran is holding a six-day funeral with millions expected to gather at the city's Grand Mosque ahead of his burial on July 9th. The ceremonies are being held nearly 4 months after he was killed in a U.S.-Israeli airstrike on his compound in Tehran. Peace talks between the United States and Iran are set to resume after the funeral. There's Michael Schumacher, Muhammad Ali, Tiger Woods, and Joey Chestnut. Chestnut has won his 18th title at the Nathan's Hot Dog Eating Contest in New York City.
6: Chestnut dominated the men's competition Saturday by eating 66 hot dogs and buns in 10 minutes. That's 10 short of his record of 76, but the 42-year-old Chestnut remains unbeaten since 2015. Earlier in the women's competition, Miki Sudo cruised to her 12th win, topping her own record by eating nearly 39 hot dogs and buns. The annual contest was held under brutal conditions with a heat index at about 100 degrees on Coney Island. I'm Lisa Carton.
18: World Cup action continues today with the round of 16. Morocco beat Canada 3-0 to kick things off. Later this afternoon, Paraguay will face France in Philadelphia. The U.S. men's national team faces Belgium on Monday. They will be playing without star Folarin Balogun after he received a red card in the game against Bosnia and Herzegovina. I'm Rob Martier.
7: 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As Boston celebrates America's 250th birthday, the Boston Pops Fireworks Spectacular is happening tonight at the Hatch Memorial Shell on the Charles River Esplanade. 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
8: The gates opened hours after they usually do, but the mad dash to claim a spot was all the same as people poured around the Hatch Shell ahead of the Boston Pops Fireworks Spectacular. People staked their claims with tents, canopies, beach umbrellas, and blankets. Folks traveled from all over just to be in Boston for this show on America's 250th birthday. Bill and Carrie are here from New Jersey.
10: It was a bucket list item, and we figured it was a once-in-a-lifetime opportunity, and it's 250, so we decided to come.
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